0: Toronto facing each other at MetLife Stadium. And the Knicks are in San Antonio, up 3-1. New York on the cusp of their first NBA championship in more than half a century against the San Antonio Spurs, but it's definitely not over yet. Dave Packer, ABC News.
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2: Slight chance of thunderstorms tonight, otherwise mainly clear skies. Lows dip down to about 51. Northwesterly winds, 8 to 15 miles per hour. Ample sunshine expected tomorrow, daytime reaching 71. Mainly clear skies tomorrow night, will dip down to about 49. Lots of sunshine and dry, Monday and Tuesday, upper 70s, Monday, mid-70s, by Tuesday. That's the weatherology forecast for AM 1300 KGLO. Right now, it's 72.
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4: Dog in the fight. Right. I picked the Spurs, but I don't truly care. Like, right. I'm not living and dying with this. If I had a ticket to any of them, I'd be selling it. I'll just let you know that.
5: Oh, no, I would definitely go. But I don't care who wins. I wouldn't be sad if the Spurs win. But I have jumped on the Knicks bandwagon. I bought a Jalen Brunson shirt, but I'm not wearing it today because I don't think they win today. I think the Spurs win today. And I think not even just for me saying Knicks in six, but for the sake of us not remembering what the Spurs did in the last game, they have to win this. If they want us to kind of not forever remember the mistakes made when you were up 29 in the third quarter, up 15 going into the fourth quarter, up with a minute to go when you had possession. If they want us to kind of move on from that, the Spurs have to come out and they have to win. And we've seen them. I don't necessarily agree with how the Spurs have answered the questions after the games, feeling like we have lost all of these games. We have done this to ourselves. There is some truth to that. Yes, you have made the mistakes. You have made bad decisions all around your coaching staff, De'Aaron Fox, however you want to look at it. All of you have made questionable decisions, but I hate the lack of giving credit to the Knicks and what they've done. Because the Knicks, even starting let's go to last year, Martin. How many comeback wins did they have? Like, this isn't unlike them. This is what they do. Now, 29-27 at halftime did seem like a tiny bit high. But I did not, at halftime, I was not ready to.
4: Largest road margin in NBA Finals history. That's pretty big.
5: It is pretty big. But for them, they do that. They do that. So at halftime, did you think the Spurs won it? I didn't.
4: Yes.
5: I did not. I even had a group text.
4: I thought the Spurs had won.
5: No.
4: Until OG Anunoby tipped the ball in.
5: Absolutely.
4: I thought the Spurs had won until the buzzer gone off.
6: Guys, with these Knicks, I'm kind of with Monty. With these Knicks, it's like it's never over.
5: They're,
6: and you can
5: never,
6: still like,
5: yeah.
6: I definitely felt that. Like, I thought the Spurs were going to win, don't get me wrong, but I didn't turn off the game.
4: I'm not taking anything away from, I mean, I wasn't going to turn off the game regardless.
5: You were just saying you thought it was that the Knicks.
4: I should have said regardless. They made me turn off that first round elimination game against the Hawks. Mm, I was like, bro,
5: this is bad.
4: These people have families.
5: Yeah.
4: I give Victor Wembanyama a little bit of I want to say pass. Grace is a better word.
5: Let's say grace.
4: Because English, somebody made a good point. English is like his second or third language.
5: Oh, for sure.
4: And I like the fact that he directly answers the question asked. Like, if you ask him, what do you think? He'll respond immediately with what he thinks. And if you don't ask him a question, he won't answer it. He'll just give you he literally, after the game one loss, responded to a question, said, that's not a question, that's an affirmation. Mm-hmm. And then said, I'll take the next one. Like, I appreciate that as a journalist. Like, step your game up, question
5: mm-hmm.
4: askers.
5: Mm-hmm.
4: Now, Steph Castle said we're going to win the next three.
5: Right.
4: That was rough. But the idea that the Spurs have been, like, overwhelmingly involved in their own demise, mm-hmm. right? Mm-hmm. Overwhelmingly active participants mm-hmm. in their own demise.
5: It was an auto goal.
4: It is one
5: like
4: that
5: Paraguay.
4: Is
5: Paraguay. You know?
4: But I'll watch, and I'm not taking anything away from the Knicks, because, again, these missed assignments by the Spurs, it also requires somebody to take advantage of it, right? Right. Jalen Brunson has to be right there to get the ball that Steph Castle would have caught with his hair if it had gone far enough, right? OG Anunoby has to crash the board when he's not boxed out. But Lord have mercy. The last two-minute report would just be strictly Spurs mess up, Spurs mess up, Spurs mess up, Spurs mess up. OG rebounds, Spurs mess up. Like, it's incredible. And I honestly think this. I truly believe this. I'm honestly surprised more people didn't have the opinion. De'Aaron Fox forgot to score.
5: No,
4: He forgot to score. Monty, it's the only thing that makes sense to shoot the layup, to go up. And then even the way he said to go up three. Like, you going up three is not helping you in that moment. Like, going up, you just need to have possession. I really think he forgot to score.
5: Like, in the moment, he blacked out?
4: I think that. Because if right before that there were some free throws.
5: Yeah.
4: I think he was just not paying attention during the free throws or paying attention to something else. I think he thought San Antonio was down one. So he got the steal. I got to go lay the ball up because we're down one. Then they get the rebound from the spot. I have to now foul because we're down one. We have to get the ball back.
5: So he was completely unaware on what the facts were.
4: He is a 29-year-old.
5: Yeah, no, that's bad. Either way.
4: But, like, there's two. Like, and it's like the idea that. He's a vet. He should know that. That's high school level basketball. Mm-hmm. Do you know what I'm saying? That's like, it's almost as bad as saying you have to tag up at third before you touch to run to home. Right. So I really just think that it was something he misread the moment. It's the only thing that makes sense. Like, it's the only thing that makes sense.
5: So his answer after the game where he said, I thought I could outrun.
4: Yeah,
5: you don't think that was true.
4: It's the Slim Charles logic of, if it's a lie, we fight on that lie. It's too far gone now. It's like, I'm not about to, what's more embarrassing?
5: Honestly, you know what I'm saying? You're right. Saying I thought we were down one and I made the wrong play.
4: I didn't know time score. So everybody can say, oh, you're supposed to. Or, you know, I just thought I could beat him.
5: That moment was so rough because this entire time when we've been talking about the Spurs and their inexperience and how young they are, throughout the postseason, we have seen De'Aaron Fox, right, like, do the veteran play, make a basket when they needed it the most. And so he has been tied in with the veteran that the Spurs need. And in that moment, I don't know if you're right, if he really did have it wrong in his head that they were up one. Either way, going, even if they were up one, I'm with you, because even if you knew they were up one, it's like,
4: you still
5: don't shoot. Like, take the ball back out and drain the clock. At this point, it's less than a minute.
4: Like, the only thing that would matter would be going up four,
5: yeah,
4: or going to take the lead.
5: Correct.
4: Do you see what I'm saying?
5: Correct.
4: It's the only two, because you have to go, you're looking at possessions at that point.
5: And at that point, because the Josh Hart miss was right before that, right?
4: Mm-hmm.
5: So it was like Josh Hart has to send De'Aaron Fox a basket of, like, I don't know.
4: This is what he said.
5: Cookies.
4: He said, OG Anunoby saved my proverbial basketball life. And he's not lying
5: about it.
4: I will say this. De'Aaron Fox is saving Victor Wembanyama's proverbial basketball life. Because he's been atrocious in the second half of these. In the last 2 minutes of these games, he's been flat bad. And game four was a disaster. And I said this a few weeks ago. He just shoots the ball to shoot the ball sometimes.
5: I like that.
4: But, like, and as I've watched more often, he said it. Like, the time he tried to hit the game winner over Mitchell Robinson, he didn't have any faith that shot was going. And they called the play for him, though, so they had to run it. That's why I think at the end of the game, the last game, they set the back screen with Wemby and Steph Castle, which was open. If Towns hadn't tipped the ball, Castle was going to dunk that, and we'd be singing a whole different song right now. But I think that's why they were like, all right, Vic, you're not going to get this touch on this last play of the game.
5: Finally, though, but I agree with you that he has looked so bad and made some wrong decisions, but I feel like Mitch Johnson has not helped in those situations. When the Knicks were making a comeback, in those final minutes in the fourth quarter, how many threes did the Spurs take that they didn't need to take? It was like, you actually don't need to take a shot right now. You are up right now. You can just take a smart shot and let the clock drain. And this was before we got into the final minute of the craziness. They were still up. So it's just like, why are we taking quick threes with 10 seconds on your shot clock left?
4: And he 100% has culpability, especially playing Wemby so much in the first half, which was such a blowout. But like when Mike Brown was coaching LeBron, and they would do something like this. LeBron, go to the rim. Go get fouled. Go stop doing it. Like, you, ultimately, it's going to be on the players when it's coming down to something like that. Like, I understand what you're saying. He could have called a timeout. He could have said, but like, if you are supposed to be a generational top one guy, you need to be able to dominate. There should not be able to be 30 to whatever runs that occur when you're on the court.
5: I agree with you, but I feel like, is Mitch Johnson telling this generational player, get in there, get a foul, go in, don't take a three? I don't know if Mitch Johnson is saying that to Wemby.
4: If Mitch Johnson needs to tell Wemby that, then Wemby not who y'all been telling me he is.
5: No, but there's the being aggressive, it's like, I need to. I don't think that's fair, because I think Victor Wembanyama is literally in a crash course and is experiencing things for the first time.
4: Nobody's got to tell Steph Castle to play harder. But for
5: Wembanyama, even if I get what you're saying, that you want him to already have that, I have no problem if it just needs, Mitch Johnson needs to go and tell this young guy, we have your back. Get in there and get tough. Stop taking a three. I have no problem with that.
4: I mean, that's what Wemby said after the last game. He said the inside shot is the best shot. The alley-oop is the most efficient. Like, Mitch Johnson had to tell me that. That's what Victor Wembanyama told me. You do it. You were supposed to be the end all be all. We're supposed to, nobody's got any time for this. Nobody's got it. No, you're supposed to be, the LeBron. You're supposed to be Michael Jordan.
5: It's his first year here, Brian. So the coach has, how has that jumper worked for him? That mid-range shot worked for him? It hasn't. So who's the one that has to change direction, change course if the plan isn't working? It has to come from the coach.
4: If we're blaming the coach for Wemby going 4 for 21 or whatever he was in the second half.
5: I'm not.
4: Maybe that's the problem. Maybe you should put him on a bench.
5: I mean, maybe, sure. But they needed him out there. Because it makes the driving lanes for the Knicks different. When he's on the bench, the Knicks can get any layup they want.
4: I'm being facetious.
6: Isn't benching him on the coach as well, though?
4: I'm being facetious. They shouldn't have benched him. My point is, like, there's only so much that the coach can do when the guy who's supposed to be the number one player and the best player on the court is not performing. There's only so many buttons the coach can press when the star player is absent. Like, I don't know. Like, if you're going to see the show and Adele ain't there, it don't matter what the guitarist does. It doesn't matter what the drummer does. It doesn't matter because Adele's not there. And the last 2 minutes of these four games in the finals three games in the finals. And in the whole second half of game four, he might as well not even have been there. So I get that people are blaming De'Aaron Fox and people calling it the J.R. Smith moment. But people forget, apparently, that in that J.R. Smith moment, LeBron had 49 points in the first four quarters of that game. Overtime's a different story. But at 49, it was dominating.
6: He'd single-handedly willed them back into the game.
4: And then J.R. Smith forgot to score and didn't shoot the ball, and we all know how it all ended, and LeBron only took one shot in overtime. But, like, LeBron showed up. Adele, the lead singer, was there. You got the price of admission. This, I haven't seen it. And I'm just, and until we see it, like, I just know this. Best player alive? No, sir. I'm not watching best player alive dribble off his foot and go 4 for 21 in the second half.
5: What finals appearance was that for LeBron? What number?
4: They all run together. But my point was that this is not the J.R. Smith moment.
5: But this, Victor Wembanyama's first time in the playoffs, first time in the finals, I just think, like, the, hey, it comes with the territory.

0: but the expectation of what you're comparing to a LeBron James that had, that's what I was like, how many, this was what, that his maybe fourth time around in the finals?
1: Probably more.
0: At that point in that JR, I don't even remember, because you're right, it's all a blur. It's been so long. He's been around so long, but he's been there, done that.
2: I'm just saying, if we're at a place in the world, if you don't genuflect at the altar of Victor Wembanyama, it'll be like, oh, can you believe it? Can you believe it? The same way that if you didn't say that the Thunder were going to run off three or four straight, or if the Celtics were unbeatable in the Eastern Conference, like, everybody's a dynasty, everybody's unbeatable, everybody's the best ever, until, actually, you know what, it's a great tweet. Everybody has to be better than Jalen Brunson until it's time to be better than Jalen Brunson. Mm-hmm. That's kind of how I feel about it, like, with this stuff, like, you're not telling me that this guy is the best player in the world. That is open. It is wide open. Best defender? Sure, I'll give you that. But best player? Wide open.
0: Okay. We'll see. I mean, I hear what you're saying. I get it. There's been a lot of talk that he is it. He is the guy. I just think he is the guy, and he could use some help maybe feeling more like the guy. I don't know if the Spurs feel like their closer is Wembanyama. I don't think they know who their closer is.
2: Well,
1: should be Dylan Harper.
0: Yeah, but I just don't even know if they know.
2: Because I saw a clip on, I actually posted this on Twitter. It got a lot of interaction for posts I post on Twitter. Nobody ever pays attention to me. But I've been wondering, where the hell is Dylan Harper? And on that last play, Harper, the lineup, Harper, Fox, and Wembanyama are the main culprits here. But it very much, Harper did not know who he was guarding as they came out of timeout. And a lot of people came in replying saying that, oh, that's on the coach, that's on the coach. And part of me is like, they just came out of timeout. Is he supposed to call another timeout? At a certain point, you guys have to sort this out. And it was evident that they did not get it sorted out until the last minute, which ended up with Victor Wembanyama guarding Jalen Brunson, which is a matchup that, favored Brunson in the moment, in part because, and this is the thing that I also found fascinating, nobody said, of course he would shoot that shot with that much time left, because the only damn rebounder for San Antonio is 80 feet away from the basket.
0: That's true.
2: Do you know what I'm saying? Like it was one of those, being in LA, a Kobe miss, right? Mm-hmm. Like, if he makes it, he makes it, but if he misses it, it's basically 4-on-3 down there. Who wins?
0: Spurs.
2: Me too. By how much?
0: 9.
2: I was right there with you. I said I think it's going to be a 10 to 12 point margin for San Antonio. I am interested to
1: see. Spread's 5.5, so you're both taking the Spurs to cover.
2: Yes. Yeah. But I'm interested to see what the first quarter spread, I think it's probably like 1.5 or 2, because I want to know if they're going to come out and be 20-3. Uh-huh. Or, 27-7 margin with 8 minutes left in the first quarter, and see if San Antonio does anything differently, because they've done, it's been like that for a lot, and they've really, these games have all been, with the exception of game 2, within the last few minutes, have been 5-point games, 5-point margins. It's
0: true. They have come out strong and then just unraveled when it matters the most.
2: One thing that as I vacation here in World Cup land, and we both have been kind of talking about it, I can appreciate the idea that the match starts at the advertised time. This game in the NBA is scheduled to start at 8:30. It is currently 8:23, and there's a countdown clock on the screen that said 20 minutes.
0: Nice.
2: Now, I'm no mathematician, but that seems off. I tell you what, at 6 o'clock, I'm sorry, 9 o'clock, 6 Pacific. What thing is it? Haiti and Switzerland play?
0: Something like that. Let me see.
2: That game's going to start. Yes, Haiti and Scotland. Yep. They'll play. You know what? I'm looking forward to that. Because you know what? Because I know it's going to start at 9 p.m. We'll talk more about the World Cup and the United States. Apparently, best instance in soccer history. Best outing in soccer history that we've seen. 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
9: 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Countdown to kickoff. And that will kick it off to Steve DeSager.
11: I am so glad you've brought up this thing about the language, the first couple of segments, about soccer having its own language. I jotted down five that came to mind. Because keep in mind, most of those words are just British. They're not necessarily soccer terms. So like the pitch that we just mentioned, yes. Soccer field, that is not a soccer-specific term. It's okay to refer to the field. We're Americans. I even heard a British host on TV tonight said the players are not back on the field to play.
10: Okay.
11: Did not say the pitch.
10: All right.
11: Touchline is another one that's British, meaning the sideline. Don't say touchline like the Brits because people don't know what that line is. Where is it? Just say sideline. We know it's on the side. Added extra time. Yeah. That's overtime. Added extra time. We Americans know what OT is. It is much more confusing to say extra time because then it sounds too similar to the time that they add it at the end of each
9: match. Asterisk, not stoppage time.
11: That's right.
9: Stoppage time is not extra time, although it is definitely outside of the formerly allotted 45 minutes.
11: Some people call stoppage time injury time, but that's inaccurate also because they're adding to the 45 minutes even when there are no injuries.
9: Mm-hmm. Yes, mm-hmm. But like 10 minutes today was because the goalie for Brazil was down for a bit, had a bloody nose and all that.
11: And because they're taking about 3 minutes break,
10: for
11: like a quarter
10: water,
11: break.
10: Yeah, right?
11: Exactly. And head
10: hydration
11: over to the
10: breaks.
11: Coach.
9: And
11: exactly.
9: I know this is infuriating people. I understand this. Barry Mack with a big thumbs down.
11: Like what is Julie infuriating
9: Sheet,
11: people?
9: The idea of the hydration break. I personally need the hydration break. I need the hydration break.
11: Actually, Jason Smith suggested on the show last night that we take the hydration break into all areas of life.
9: I'm with it. That's what I'm saying.
11: Not just all sports.
9: I'm cool. 3 minute timeout.
10: Yeah.
9: You know what I'm saying? Give me a second. Stretch my legs. All right, let's lock back in.
11: Two things that I've heard of also, by the way, and this came up already twice with British announcers on Fox, is the fans are doing the wave in the stadium. And they refer to it as the Mexican wave.
9: Huh?
11: people, there is nothing Mexican about it. It started here in the U.S. The Brits didn't happen to discover it until the 1986 World Cup, which was in Mexico. But I can tell you as a fact, fans in America were doing the wave at the 1984 Olympics in Los Angeles and at ballparks back then, long before the World Cup was in Mexico. The wave started at college football games in the U.S. in the early 80s. No one should be calling it the Mexican wave. And finally, the worst term of all, nil.
10: Nil.
11: As in the score was 2-0. That is not an official soccer term. That is just British. You don't have to say nil. They don't own soccer. They don't own language. It is perfectly fine for you to say the score is 2-0. In Spanish, they use the word zero. They do not say
10: dos
11: nil.
10: Cero.
3: Can we say 2-love? Just because we want to mix in other sports.
11: Now, that is a tennis-specific term. Right. But actually, for Spanish, the reference is... You listen to Spanish baseball, what do they say? Strike.
10: Strike.
11: Even in Spanish, why? Because strike is an official baseball term. Nil is not a soccer term.
9: Strike.
11: It's just British.
10: Strike.
9: Exactly.
11: And we are not British. I hope all of this is cleared up. Well, we don't have nil in any of the games tonight.
9: No, nil.
11: We had Brazil
9: 1-1. We had a draw.
11: We had a draw. By the way, even the Brits can't say draw during the game. Because a draw is a result. The game was tied during the game. So it's just better on all counts. All of these examples. If we just stay American and everybody knows what we're talking about. No overtime, by the way,
9: listen,
11: in group play.
9: I think the rest of the world got driving right and we're still struggling. Like, you know, we could probably flip it and be fine. We got sports right and everybody else just needs to follow us.
11: Well, the rest of the world drives on the right side.
9: I know. I should say driving correct.
11: Okay.
9: They got the green check mark for driving, and we're clearly doing it backwards.
11: Brazil-Morocco finished 1-1. Qatar tied Switzerland 1-1 on a goal in the 94th minute. And you're right. Right at 9 p.m. Eastern time, soccer is going to begin. Not 9:20. Not 9:10. 9 p.m. Eastern, Haiti against
9: Scotland. One of the biggest issues with our country today, Steve.
11: That's right, because isn't it like 8:30 Eastern is the NBA game tonight? No?
10: Maybe.
9: I'm looking, and we're still presenting the flags. Yeah.
11: Exactly. No. I got to say, by the way, midnight Eastern time on FS1, the next two U.S. opponents are playing each other late tonight. It is Australia against Turkey. And yes, Game 5 of the NBA Finals comes up. They haven't even done the anthem yet. 5 minutes? 10 minutes? Nobody knows. The Knicks are up 3-1. They're playing at San Antonio tonight. By the way, Stanley Cup Game 6 is Sunday. And what a result in Chicago in baseball. The Dodgers were 7-1 winners over the White Sox. Yes, the win to Yoshinobu Yamamoto. He had a perfect game until two outs in the eighth. An error by shortstop Mookie Betts. 8 1/3 for Yamamoto. Allowed a leadoff homer bottom of the ninth. 7 strikeouts for him, by the way. DH Shohei Ohtani, homer. He returned after the knee inflammation.
9: It took him a while to get started, huh, Steve?
10: Yeah.
11: One whole game back.
10: That's it.
9: First pitch. Was it the very first pitch?
11: And we've got Houston tied 4-4 at KC, top of the fifth. Back to you.
9: Thanks, Steve. Coming to you live from the Fox Sports Radio Studios. I'm at Martin Weiss. That's at Monty Bolaños. Tweet us if you'd like to get your take into the show. I was thinking about this. Especially on the heels of Mookie Betts. Mm. As that ball went off of his heel. And then off of the, to continue to torture the analogy, off the heel of the Paraguayan?
10: I would say Paragüeño. Like if I'm talking, it's Paragüeño. No.
9: Do it again?
10: Paragüeño.
9: Player who had the own goal, which is the first goal scored in the United States Paraguay match. It's like, what's the most embarrassing thing that can happen in sports? Because, like, missing a penalty kick? Getting dunked on definitely does not qualify in this kind of.
10: No. I know that goal, by the way, Pulisic and McKinney had a lot to do with that goal. Just so, you know, it wasn't just like, oh, no, Paraguay, auto goal, or their own goal. No, it had to do a lot with Pulisic and McKinney and what they did in that moment. So I feel like we need to give them a little bit of credit. What's more embarrassing? An air ball free throw?
9: But even an air ball free throw, Mitchell Robinson will do that 3 times tonight and might be crying tears of joy. Do you know what I'm saying?
10: Is the error with baseball so bad because it directly affected, like today Mookie's error wasn't just like an error. You directly affected something for someone else that they were trying to get. Like, the minute, I know he didn't even get the no-hitter because he gave up the home run not long after that. But is that why it's so bad? Because it wasn't just a mistake for yourself. You directly affected someone else.
9: Yeah, I don't know. This is a tough one. It is a tough one. I started thinking about this the last time I watched soccer, actually, when it was the Arsenal. It was in the final for something. And there were penalty kicks. And homeboy missed the whole goal.
7: I was like, it's a sensitive subject. Please, let's not even finish
9: so
7: it.
9: So can you fill in the details at least? And I'm not trying to poke fun, but can you fill in the details? Because Arsenal was playing in a very big game.
7: It was
9: and people are probably
7: Champions
9: punching their
7: League.
9: Radios. Yes, yeah, Champions League final.
7: And it was penalty kick, and it was in overtime. And if I remember correctly, Eze and I don't remember the other one, they missed two of the goals, and
9: like,
7: then we lost the...
9: The whole goal.
10: Like he missed
9: the shot.
10: Correct.
9: Like, the, like...
10: Like when outside
9: ball.
10: Of the post.
9: Yes, like
10: yes.
9: He airballed. Like, okay. He didn't... outside of the post.
10: Outside exactly. of the post, completely.
7: And then he
10: it wasn't
7: smirked
10: blocked.
7: And smiled.
9: Like, yeah, like he hit it foul. You know what I'm saying? Like, he hit it foul. Like,
10: yeah.
9: On the wrong side of the post.
10: I feel like I've seen that happen pretty often, so I know it sounds shocking that you miss everything completely, like an utter air ball when you it's a penalty kick. I've seen that more often than you would think. I don't know.
9: Well, this, so we know, this allegedly, apparently, I should say, not allegedly, is the best outing, at least for the first 45 minutes, that U.S. soccer may have ever played.
10: Oh, yeah. And they came out immediately that way, which is something that I feel like U.S. men's soccer over the last several years, Martin, is like they came out flat from the start. This time they did not come out like that. And I know some people are saying Paraguay is not that good of a team, but Paraguay beat a couple of qualifying teams that good teams. I want to say they beat Brazil to get here. So it's like, no, Paraguay is not that bad. USA is just, they're living up to a moment. And like, do they have an easier group? Maybe.
9: No, a draw today.
10: A draw today.
9: A draw, only 1 point.
10: Uh-huh, it's true. So
9: States got 3 points. Three of them things.
10: And they looked good, and Pulisic apparently had a little bit of something going on, so he didn't even play the second half, but they're saying it's not anything serious.
9: He was kicked in his left calf.
10: Yeah, oof. He's fine. He'll be ready for the next one.
9: I do have to take one moment and shout out Jason Smith. Because his show with his best friend, Mike Harmon, they were right about Zlatan. Mm. When it was announced that Zlatan Ibrahimovic was going to be on the World Cup coverage, they did it like 4 times that day. Like, they were into it. And I was like, man, this is a really big deal to these guys. Like, this is really important. And like, and you know what? Through... I don't know what, 48 hours of World Cup coverage? You guys were right.
10: Yeah.
9: You guys were right. This guy is must-see TV.
7: You guys should also watch Speed and his coverage as well with Thierry Henry and Zlatan.
9: So I've become aware of who Speed is now from his appearances at sporting events. Like, it's an odd, like, this guy, I show Speed.
10: I just... also learn who this guy is.
9: But he's had a lot of games, and he's there often. And I it may not have been his stream, but I also saw a stream of somebody at LA Stadium yesterday who was recording a guy who was about to try to go streaking. Didn't even make it off the thing. Guy got one step and was tackled. Tackled like
3: the entire security staff waiting for him to jump. I don't know why he jumped. It was clear they were waiting for it to happen.
9: It was impossible. It was, yeah, he had no shot. Speaking of about to jump, finally, the San Antonio Spurs and New York Knicks look like they're about to tip off.
10: Maybe.
9: See, again, tip off, I don't like it. Kickoff works. Maybe this should be a jump off. They're about to jump off to
10: but
9: game
10: they are
9: five.
10: Tipping. That person is trying to tip.
9: I don't like it. Man, I don't like it.
10: As I do the gesture
9: What's the bigger action? The jumping off the ground or the flick of the wrist?
10: Yeah.
9: We'll play Sports Court coming up next. Martin Weiss, Monty Bolaños, Fox Sports Radio. Hey!
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17: Positive down to about 51 tonight under mainly clear skies with a slight chance of rain showers. Winds out of the northwest, 8 to 15 miles per hour. Bright sunshine tomorrow. Daytime highs approaching 71. Mainly clear skies tomorrow night will dip down to about 49. Lots of sunshine and dry, Monday and Tuesday, upper 70s, Monday, mid-70s, by Tuesday. That's the weatherology forecast for AM 1300 KGLO. Right now, it's 72 degrees.
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5: Myron Weiss, Mosby Lanyos, coming to you live from the Fox Sports Radio Studios. Haiti and Sweden, 10 minutes and 35 seconds away from kickoff. San Antonio leads New York. Scratch that. Tie game, 4-4, with 8 minutes left in the first quarter. So not the offensive explosion we've seen out of San Antonio in the first half of these first quarters thus far. They've been up to like upwards of 20 points with 6 minutes left in the first quarter. It's going to be hard to get to that. Let's play Sports Court.
6: The defense is wrong.
3: The Sports Court.
7: All right, you two are back on jury duty. We're stepping back into the Sports Court here. I'm going to give you guys a few people from around the world of sports that we are accusing here in the Sports Court of various things, and it's up to you guys, the jury, to tell me whether they are guilty or innocent, a.k.a. did they do anything wrong here. So, let's start with this. Robert Saleh stands accused. Titans head coach Robert Saleh was speaking to the media this week about second-year quarterback Cam Ward, and he had this to say.
8: This is the time of year where he's got to try some things. He's got to see what he can and can't do, and then you mix that in with a whole new scheme. Like, I mean, I'll put myself out there. I think it's very safe to say that we've got a really, really, really good quarterback, and we're in really good hands.
7: So he used three reallys there. A really, really, really good quarterback, speaking about his second-year quarterback as Cam Ward was a rookie last year. I can see some pros and cons to Saleh saying that so publicly, but what do you guys think? Robert Saleh, guilty or not guilty? We'll start with Monsi.
1: Not guilty.
9: I'm innocent, and P.O.P. I would have died.
1: It's really, really, really good that your coach said this out loud, and it's a really, really, really safe thing to say. Cam Ward, only his second year. There's no reason to not have faith in this guy, and so that's what you want. That even if Robert Saleh may not truly believe that right now, that's how the coach should speak on his quarterback.
5: Yeah, a guilty.
10: Guilty, guilty, guilty, guilty.
5: This is like telling your wife you really, really, really, really like her, instead of loving her. Like, it's easy to say I have a great quarterback. Now, I have a really pretty, pretty, pretty, pretty good quarterback. All right, yeah, guilty. Next.
7: All right, next up, Isaiah Thomas stands accused. NBA Hall of Famer Isaiah Thomas was interviewing on a FanDuel show called Run It Back and had this to say about what Wemby has dealt with throughout these finals.
11: Excuse me when I say this.
12: Let it rip.
11: Wemby has been the victim of some of the dirtiest ever. Right. I mean, people are grabbing and holding him. I mean, it ain't never okay to hit me and foul me hard. I'm not taking it, right? Now, his demeanor, you know, they lucky he hasn't turned around and popped one of them in the face real quick.
7: Guys, Isaiah Thomas was a part of the Bad Boy Pistons, a team that was notorious for beating up their opponents. So does he have the right to be talking here? What do we think? Isaiah Thomas, guilty or not guilty? Martin?
5: I'm going to go guilty.
13: Whatever they're saying he did that.
5: Because just because you say, excuse me for saying this as a TV producer, I don't like you dropping two S-bombs in the middle of this. That's, we're on TV, bro. Excuse me for saying this, but bleep you and bleep you too. What? No. Excuse you. Never come back on my show again.
1: That is the producer in Martin right there. That's the producer.
5: What are we talking about? Oh, excuse me for saying this, but I'm just going to say a bunch of things I can't say. No!
1: Innocent!
14: I did not do it.
1: I agree. I think Wemby has been pushed around, and Wemby, you gotta get tougher.
5: Boy, did he eat a sandwich.
1: A little bit. Like, even though I agree with what he's saying, I still, Wemby, get tougher. Don't play dirty back, but I understand it. I see it too. I think they're bullying him a little bit. Yeah.
7: All right, one more quick one. Mookie Betts stands accused.
1: Oh, straight to jail.
7: In today's

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1: I would believe that.
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2: From ABC News, I'm Dave Packer. Both the Trump administration and Iran appear to be in agreement that an agreement will be coming soon, possibly tomorrow. But first, there's a memorandum of understanding.
3: President Trump says his deal with Iran is scheduled to get signed, that immediately after it's signed, the Strait of Hormuz will be open to all. President claiming his impending deal is a wall to no nuclear weapons and is the exact opposite of the deal negotiated by the Obama administration. Iran's foreign minister saying an agreement has never been closer. An Iranian government spokesman told the country's news agency there's a possibility that the memorandum of understanding could be finalized in the coming days. Lama Hassan, ABC News.
2: Now that workers on court order have removed President Trump's name from the Kennedy Center, it's uncertain if the president's promised renovations will happen.
4: Staffers of the Kennedy Center, of the National Symphony Orchestra, are basically all in limbo right now. The Washington National Opera is suing, claiming the Kennedy Center owes that company millions of dollars. So it's very much unclear what's going to happen next. But what we seem to be able to say today is that it's no longer the Trump Kennedy Center.
2: ABC News national correspondent Stephen Portnoy. The Foreign Intelligence Surveillance Act expired at midnight. FISA was passed after 9/11 to help the government keep track of foreign threats. ABC News contributor and former Homeland Security official in the first Trump administration, Elizabeth Newman, explains why FISA has been controversial politically.
5: If they have a probable cause for looking at a U.S. person for some reason, they can search that database, that those reams of information, and come together and find U.S. person information. And that's usually where the controversy has been over this.
2: Democrats refused to extend the law after President Trump named a loyalist with no intelligence experience as acting director of national intelligence. Today's World Cup match in New Jersey between Brazil and Morocco ended in a 1-1 tie. You're listening to ABC News.
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2: More storms in store for much of the Midwest. ABC meteorologist Leslie Lopez tells us where to look out.
9: We're talking about severe thunderstorm watches. This is the newest development over into areas of Lincoln, Nebraska. This goes all the way through 11 o'clock tonight. But we also are watching out for this bullseye area. This is a 3 out of 5 level threat for areas closer to Kansas City, Springfield, Wichita. And then we're seeing this timing moving out towards the northeast yet again as we're heading into tomorrow. So there'll be some damaging winds, lightning, hail as a possibility.
2: President Trump's unprecedented exhibition on the White House lawn featuring mixed martial arts fighting in the arena is now less than 24 hours away.
10: Final preparations for Sunday night's big UFC fight on President Trump's 80th birthday are now underway. Testing the lights ahead of 4,000 spectators expected inside the arena on the White House South Lawn, with 120,000 more watching from the nearby ellipse. The UFC insists they're footing the bill, already topping $60 million, but it's also a marketing windfall, corporate sponsorships lining the cage.
2: ABC's Selena Wang. The Pentagon releasing another batch of UFO files, including a video from last summer in the Northeast showing what an eyewitness describes as a light hovering about 25 feet off the ground over their backyard. The new videos don't include any major revelations, and there's been no definitive evidence of alien life or government cover-ups. Dave Packer, ABC News.
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12: Lows dip down to about 51 tonight under mainly clear skies with a slight chance of rain showers. Winds out of the northwest, 8 to 15 miles per hour. Bright sunshine tomorrow. Daytime highs are Monday and Tuesday, upper 70s. Monday, mid-70s by Tuesday. Looking at the long range, 77 Wednesday, 74 Thursday, and 80 on Friday. That's the weatherology forecast for AM 1300 KGLO. Currently 70.
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15: Yes. Draymond Green said something about how when they were on their postseason runs with the Warriors, how he used to tell Steph, just don't get beat straight line driving. Mm-hmm. Just make your guy have to change direction.
16: Because that helps me.
15: Well, I'll be there to clean
16: Correct.
15: You up, right?
16: Right.
15: And it's very much kind of the same thing that we see with Brunson. Like, Brunson isn't a great defender, but look, you compete, make your guy change direction, make him turn his back to the basket, and I'll be there to clean you up.
16: Because that second gives your backup defender to make it on time. So I love all that. I don't know about Cooper Flagg's defense in these moments, but I 100% can tell you, Martin, he would be going for it aggressively on the offense. And I think he would actually have a lot of success.
15: It's just, I think it's something to think about.
16: Yeah.
15: You know, it's just, I'm not saying that it's for sure. anti or
16: no,
15: can't
16: for sure,
15: happen.
16: For sure.
15: But like the way that it's like, it's rookie point guards don't do what Dylan Harper's been doing this postseason. Most of the time, they look like deer in headlights, lights too bright, like the talent show in the seventh grade when you forget your lines and everybody's going to make fun of you for the rest of the year. Oh, no, what do we do? Actually, they look like De'Aaron Fox did at the end of the game, oftentimes, right? And Dylan Harper's looked anything but. And it's just an interesting thing to think because we see rookies and young players participate in postseason all the time and not be able to like really be impact. Harper's major impact,
16: which is why it's been frustrating when I see that Mitch Johnson doesn't utilize him in the second half the way he should.
15: Yes.
16: It's frustrating to watch. He'll have the hot hand and then they don't go back to him. And back to what I said in the last hour, I don't know if the Spurs know who their closer is. I don't think they have one, and I think that's part of the problem as to Mitch Johnson maybe not figuring it out in the final 2 minutes as we've seen them just unravel. But when Dylan Harper has had the hot hand, I feel like they've gone away from him. And that makes no sense to me.
15: Part of the issue is De'Aaron Fox is a max player for them because he's supposed to be the closer.
16: Well,
15: former clutch player of the year. Like, it's not.
16: Sure.
15: And you know, honestly, I do think that his ankle injury from the Western Conference Finals
16: is probably still bugging him.
15: I mean, yeah. I do think that, I mean, it didn't just go away.
16: Yeah.
15: Right? You know, so sure. I'm not trying to take, and I'm not giving him any excuses for it, but I'm not trying to take it away. Monty, just as a quick aside, there's no way that an airball free throw is close to missing the whole goal in soccer. I just watched Mitchell Robinson throw.
16: That was worse.
15: What would have been a 10-yard out.
16: Oh, it's such a bad
15: shot.
16: At the rim.
15: And you know what? Everybody's okay with this. This is the highest level of basketball that you will find in the most important game of the season. And everybody's just like, this is okay. We're gonna put him in.
16: I feel like I've seen him airball shots that looked better than that shot I just saw on the free throw line.
15: Yeah, that first
16: that
15: one
16: was so bad.
15: Was atrocious. Really nice move from De'Aaron Fox just now with that crossover to get the shot up. It's a 10-point margin for San Antonio in the first quarter. Where have you heard that before? Oh, I'm sorry. Game,
16: game.
15: 1, 3, 4, and 5.
17: Do you guys think De'Aaron Fox gets traded this offseason?
16: I don't think so.
15: I don't think he does. I do think there'll be a market for him. I think there'll be some conversations around it. I think that their best lineup is Fox, Harper, and Castle. And I know that you might be giving, feel like you're giving up some size.
16: Yeah.
15: But like, I like Fox, Harper, and Castle as my defense, as my three kind of backcourt rotational. Mm-hmm. And I get they all maybe play the same position, but dude, as many guys as I can have to post feed Victor Wembanyama, the better. And he seems really addicted to keeping Champagne and Vassell out there at the same time and rotating those three. I don't think I would do that. So to your point, I don't know, because I think their best lineup, he might have to be a part of it.
17: I'm with you there. I just think Harper is so good at such a young age. Like you guys have been talking about this segment, and he's only going to get better. It just feels like having three guards around there is just like a reason not to have him on the floor. I get you're saying, you know, you can have all three of them on, but you can't do that all game long. And like, you know, there's always going to be times where you can't have all three of them on the floor. And I feel like any reason to not have Harper on the floor as he gets better and better is kind of a detriment.
16: I know. And I think I agree with both of you guys that the fear has to be with the size. But in reality, like Devin Vassell is 6'5". Champagne is 6'7". So keep Champagne out there, because he also gets streaky when it comes to his three-point shooting. But Dylan Harper should – I'm with you, Martin. Those three – That's a three-headed monster that's really nice if you have a Victor Wembanyama. So why not lean into it a little bit more? Why you keep going away from it?
15: And also to the point that Ian just made, I think the dirty secret is I don't think Steph Castle's a point guard. Like, I don't – like, Steph Castle to me – and I've said this and people have, like, thrown tomatoes at me. I don't think it's insulting. But Steph Castle to me is a rich man's Josh Hart. Like, that to me would be the best deployment of him. Like, Josh Hart, the ultimate, like, maybe the rich man's Josh Hart is just OG Anunoby, right? Maybe that's just what a rich man's Josh Hart is. But that to me is a better role for Steph Castle, a guy who's going to be playing a ton of defense, a guy who's going to move the ball offensively, be somebody who is not, but when Steph, like, when Fox was out and Castle
16: is
15: running point, it was what, 24 turnovers in two games? It's like, it's untenable. That's not going to get it done.
16: So I was going to say, is that why you don't think he's a good point guard, because of what we saw while De'Aaron Fox was out? Because I think he may not be an old school point guard, but I don't mind him being the point guard for the Spurs.
15: There's too many times in my estimation that his handle's a little loose. He turns the ball over a lot. He's got a lot of. The best example I can think is like Westbrook in it, where it's like, I'm going to the rim and I'm getting this shot up. Right. And like, sometimes that's a very valuable skill to have, but when that's your number one lead guard, that can lead you to having two or three possessions where like, hey, how come we've gone four times down the court and there's only been two passes total? Like, how come we've gone through too much of a time period to the point where Harper, and again, Harper is far from perfect. He's a young player. But, like, Harper, they're going in these stretches. We'll hit the rim every so often. Like, we're going to cut to the rim. And there's certain things that a guy that seems to me to have a more of a point guard mindset. Even De'Aaron Fox, as poor as he played in the second half last week, or last game, rather, he's had times where, hey, we got to go and run a play here. We got to really set something up and get into it. We have to get a shot on goal in this instance. And I don't know if Steph Castle has that same secondary thought. I may have an advantage on my man, but we need to really make sure we get the best shot. Steph Castle's like, I got an advantage. I'm trying to dunk on three people. Both of which are very valuable. Mm-hmm. But I just don't know if I want that attitude in my point guard. Now, if I have that attitude in my guy crashing the boards off the wing, playing the Josh Hart role, boom, and he's better than Josh Hart.
16: I hear what you're saying now just because of the attitude. You're right. I love his attitude, but I get what you're saying of maybe it not being in your point guard in the best interest of the team in that situation. Because, yeah, the point guard, you kind of have to have a different vision than everybody else. You have to see things before they happen. And when you have a Victor Wembanyama, you really need to see it before it happens. But if he's so aggressive, and I love his attitude, I get what you're saying now.
15: Like, there's times where Victor Wembanyama will be open in the midcourt, and Steph Castle shooting a three because he's open. Mm-hmm. He's like, okay, but no.
16: Yeah.
15: You need to throw the ball to Victor.
16: You're right.
15: And it's like, and he's a good player, and he and Victor Wembanyama have a really good rapport, and they do throw a lot of oops together, which is why I think, like, in the half court, you could run some sets. Like, I don't mind Steph. I don't mind Steph. Steph Castle, Victor Wembanyama picking rolls, but like 94 feet every time up and down. That's not. I just don't think that's the best way to implement his game. It seems like a little bit of a waste.
16: I also just. I did not know he was 6'5".
15: He's a big fellow.
16: He doesn't. I had no idea. He doesn't appear 6'5", but is it just because
17: is that with
16: I
17: the hair or not?
16: No, I think with the hair, he's probably like 6'7", actually.
15: The hair, I think, actually makes him appear shorter on the court.
16: That's got to be it, because I had no, there was no way. If you would have told me, do you think he's 6'2 or 6'5", I would have been like 6'2".
15: You can see it, though. When he lines up, when he's guarding Brunson, he's significantly bigger than him.
16: But I think the hair, you're right. Maybe I thought it was an illusion that he wasn't that tall.
15: Yeah, you see,
16: in reality,
15: you
16: he
15: can
16: is.
15: See it. You can see when he's guarding Brunson. Like, you see when he stands up next to Jack. That's why I'm saying, like,
16: yeah,
15: if Steph
16: he's not
15: Castle,
16: a point guard.
15: If Steph Castle quit, like, if you cut his dribbles down by 35% and just, like, every time you're not dribbling, I want you to go get a rebound.
17: Yeah, if
15: like,
17: he bulks
15: can you get
17: up
15: eight
17: more.
15: Rebounds a game, like,
16: focus that, on that, yeah.
15: That's, to me, I think, would be the ultimate deployment for this person.
16: Put your energy in that. You're right. All right, Mara, you convinced me. I'm in it.
15: Now, the Seattle Seahawks got their Super Bowl rings on Thursday, but, Monsi. Now, Vegas doesn't determine everything. But they're not even the favorites in their own division. They're not even, and they were asked about it. And I thought Leonard Williams had a great line. He's like, you know, we still got to play and all. But just we'll take this moment. Because I don't think the Seahawks, and I picked the Seahawks to win the Super Bowl about week 7 of last year.
16: Mm-hmm.
15: I think they have a shot at missing the postseason when you're considering all of this. We'll get into it. Coming up next, the excitement of the FIFA World Cup now streaming live on Fox One, the official English streaming platform to catch every unforgettable moment. Fox One brings the action straight to your screen so you never miss a goal. Download Fox One and experience the FIFA World Cup live. 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
39: God knows. I am.
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15: 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Right now, Haiti and We got Haiti scoreless. 20 in the 22nd minute in Group C. Monty, I don't have any, like, this is my kind of my thing with soccer here. As I'm watching this, I don't know anything that's been happening in the last 20 minutes of this game. Like, strategically. Do you know what I'm saying? Mm-hmm. It's like, that's the issue that I run into when it comes into to soccer. Is I don't know.
0: The game within the game.
15: And it took me, like, for baseball, for example. When I was a kid growing up, I didn't get it. Right? When you just watch the highlights, you're not going to get it. And what I ended up, and when people tell me, well, I can't watch baseball. It's so boring. How do you watch it? Pitch clock, I don't even care. Well, what I tell them is, you have to understand where the strike zone is and then start watching balls and strikes. If you watch balls and strikes and you start calling your own balls and strikes, you'll disagree with the umpire at times, agree with the umpire at times, but that's how you pay attention. And then all of a sudden, whack, home run, right? You know, I don't know what I'm supposed to be watching in soccer. Mm-hmm. Like, where the ball and strike equivalent, like in basketball, if you just watch the ball, you're going to miss a lot, right? Mm-hmm. You have to kind of see the whole field. And football, if you can't see the O-line, you're going to miss a lot. I don't know what I'm not seeing here, but I'm not seeing
0: it. It's just such a big field, but there is a game within the game. And I feel like I understand it a little bit better than you, but I think the disconnect is because we never played. I never played soccer. And I think if we would have played, it would have been a little bit easier. But it's the game within the game. And for me, once the ball gets, you know, because sometimes it's like there's a lot going on in the middle of the field. But once we cross to at least one side of the field, I start to see the defenders move in a certain way and start to see plays happening. But it's hard. It's hard. It's the game within the game. It's a little bit of chess.
15: A little bit of chess.
0: Yeah. Which I also have a hard time playing, so.
15: Really?
0: Oh, yeah. Oh, yeah.
15: Chess is one of those things that, very much like guitar or any of these skills, you can become, like, adequate.
0: Sure.
15: Quickly.
0: Sure.
15: But expert takes forever. Do you notice? It's like it's just, but it's like basketball, for example. If I try to go play basketball right now, it would be very hard for me to become adequate quickly. Like, it would take longer than a week for me to be able to, you know, develop the stamina I would need to get up and down the court. You know, I could still shoot, but, like, all the rest of it I wouldn't be able to do. No, you can pick up a guitar in a week. You can play a song. If you've never, from not playing to play a song, right? But, like, okay, now do three songs. No, I can't do that. That's too hard.
0: Now do a song and sing. Play a song and sing.
15: Right, exactly. No,
0: you're
15: impossible.
0: You're like, no, not doing that.
15: You want me to run and dribble and then think? That's what De'Aaron Fox said. What am I supposed to do? I can't run, dribble, and think. 16-point margin right now for the San Antonio Spurs. Do you think that there has to be no level of comfort at all for anyone in San Antonio right
0: Absolutely.
15: Now, right?
0: I was just about to say, it doesn't matter what the number is. It doesn't matter how up they are at halftime. You have to go in there and think you are losing by 10.
15: As we sit here and watch Steph Castle throw a football-type shot at the rim with three defenders underneath it, I'll tell you, the sooner you see the mix of Josh Hart and Russell Westbrook in Steph Castle's game, the sooner all the other truths will come true about the San Antonio Spurs.
0: You know, he just plays a really nice defense on Karl Anthony Towns, really shows his height. I'm just so, like, I had not paid attention how tall Stephon Castle was. I thought the hair was an illusion of making him look tall. No, he's tall.
15: Hydration break. And are you pro hydration break?
0: Absolutely. Pro hydration break all day.
15: Okay. Guys, just conceptually, I'm in on it. I also just don't like the fact that you can't call timeout in soccer.
0: Right.
15: I don't like that. No. Why not? Why can't I just stop? Like, baseball, they didn't have a clock. Like, I guess it has a clock now, a pitch clock.
0: Sure.
15: But it doesn't even have a holistic end-of-game clock. You call timeout in baseball, you call as many timeouts as you want. I just don't, you know, I don't get it. My boy's name is Experience. You see that?
0: No, Haiti? I didn't. I did not see that.
15: I think the Haitian center back, his name is Experience. No, his name is actually Experience. That's pretty cool.
0: You can't call timeout. Can you imagine the amount of stoppage time we would have?
15: No, because the tricky thing would be, if you called timeout, you'd have no stoppage time because the time would have stopped. You're going to have to do this funny calculation to figure out how much time we should add to the stoppage time.
0: Knowing soccer, they wouldn't stop the time. They would just be like, timeout? Okay, and the clock would still keep going.
15: I'm just, all right, Steve, to say your imaginal world in which OG Anunoby's tip goes in.
1: Yes.
15: And then Dylan Harper inbounds the ball, and it's tipped by Kat, and Steph Castle's dribbling, and he's getting guarded by Josh Hart, and the ref is like, 4 minute stoppage time! That'd be mad.
1: I think the total time would be less in soccer, because what we really need is the rule to limit the timeouts late in an NBA game.
15: Now, I agree with that.
1: Do you remember there was a Knicks playoff game in the ugly 90s once, where literally there were four made shots in the final seconds and a timeout after each? So it took 5 minutes for literally under 10 seconds. Now, there was excitement because they happened to make the shots, but I'm standing here. It's a hydration break. By the way, if they keep it to 90 seconds, 2 minutes, fine. This morning's game, Pacific time, you could tell they had an NFL-style person on the field saying, wait, not back from commercials, and everybody's just standing around, and the goalie's holding up his arms like, goal kick? Can we get going
15: okay.
1: here?
15: Okay, all right, because I've seen the complaints of social media. Oh, how dare they just try to fit commercials into a sporting event? And I'm like, guys, are you new here? Like, you know what I'm saying? Like, are you new here? Like, of course. But that makes more sense. It's like they're actually like everybody's
1: ready for action. This was overkill. This was an overdue because they missed a little bit of the resume in one of the first games and people went nuts on social media. By the way, in baseball, there are no more unlimited timeouts anymore.
15: Really?
1: Yeah, batter's got one in an at bat. That's it. And by the way, as we've seen many of Mitchell Robinson free throw, I'm glad you brought that up. Meanwhile, Scotland with a goal. So we're about a half hour in. Scotland 1-0 over Haiti.
15: Scotland in good form, 1-0.
1: They just needed a hydration break.
15: You know what?
1: And the boys back on the field. Anyway, with Mitchell Robinson, this is not just missing free throws, which he's done all year. These are clanking them in really bad fashion in the NBA finals. Which brings me to mind, as you ask the question, is there anything worse? The last time the World Cup was in the United States, the final at the Rose Bowl went to penalty kicks. Italy's star at the spot trying to keep things going against Brazil.
3: Roberto Baggio, the savior of Italy throughout this tournament. He's missed it!
1: Straight over the top of goal. Missed everything, Brazil wins the World Cup. That's literally how the tournament ended. It couldn't get any worse. And it's frankly the only thing that people generally remember that star player for. Oh, yeah. Guys missed the World Cup.
15: Was that June 17th, 1994?
1: No, that was the opening day. This would be like July 17th at the end of the tournament. But yes, they did make the documentary on
15: one of my favorites.
1: June 17th. There's a lot going on that day.
15: Busy day, I tell you.
1: Not a whole lot going on with the New York Knicks offense. How about 35-26 Spurs ahead? About 4.5 minutes to go in the second quarter. At one point, the Knicks had, believe it or not, four baskets total for the first quarter. 4 of 22 from the floor. Now they're up to 27% shooting. For the Spurs, 9 points for Victor Wembanyama, 11 off the bench for Dylan Harper. Jalen Brunson has 15 points, more than half his team's total right now. He has 6 of 11 from the floor. The rest of the Knicks combined, 4 for 26 shooting. This is Game 5 of the NBA Finals. Knicks are leading the series 3-1. Stanley Cup Game 6 is Sunday. Carolina up 3-2 is at Vegas. And yes, there were earlier games in the World Cup on Fox TV. Brazil 1-1 tie against Morocco. Qatar tied Switzerland 1-1 on a goal in the 94th minute. Scotland, as we mentioned, has scored. We're 30 minutes in. Scotland 1-0 over Haiti. And there is a late night game on FS1, midnight Eastern time. The next two U.S. opponents face off, Australia versus Turkey. Upgrade your FIFA World Cup 2026 setup. 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As for the baseball earlier, the Dodgers were 7-1 winners at the White Sox. Leadoff home run for Shohei Ohtani. He returned after knee inflammation. The win to Yoshinobu Yamamoto, who had a perfect game until two outs in the eighth, in error by shortstop Mookie Betts. On the scoreboard right now, the Royals, with three in the bottom of the sixth, take the lead on Houston at 7-5. KC now top of the eighth inning. And the Phillies lead 8-5 at Milwaukee, bottom of the seventh. Back to you.
15: We were talking earlier today about soccer having its own language. I think the word that is best used to describe the action committed in sports is error. Like, when you see an error,
1: everybody knows.
15: Everybody knows. Mm-hmm. Like, it's like the, like you could all, mistake might have been the only way to name it better.
1: And really,
15: error.
1: I love that baseball admits our shared humanity, because it's the sport that actually assumes there will be errors in a game played by humans. There's a column for errors up on the scoreboard.
15: Because look, not a single person at Wright Field today, when Mookie Betts bungled that ball, said that was, everybody said, oh, that's an error. Oh,
1: yeah, no controversy.
15: Not a single person said, oh, that's not an error. Of course, that's an error.
0: I'm sure he heard everyone react like, oh, no. Yeah. Like, immediately, I'm sure he heard it.
1: Even the home fans were standing and cheering as the ninth inning started, because Yamamoto still had a no-hitter at that point and then gave up the leadoff homer.
15: You'll never know. It's tinfoil hat, Martin. I really think that. And the way that Yamamoto was shoving, I feel like he gave up the home run on purpose.
1: Very suspicious.
15: Well, like, because it was, because especially the way that Mookie's been playing this year, it's been a rough season for him. Like,
1: not hitting,
15: Hitting, yeah. But in defensively.
0: But even defense has not been his as good as it maybe was when he first moved
1: better,
0: to
1: Yeah,
0: short.
1: Better than, I would say better than 12 months ago. But he was a Gold Glove outfielder, though. Yeah.
15: Right.
1: They took away a Gold Glove from their outfield.
15: And he's like, you know, for the team, and, you know, and that's a big, and he's had a lot of, you know, for all the team success the Dodgers have had and all the personal success that he has had in his career, it's been a little bit of tough sledding over the last few. And the way, look, Yamamoto, it was like if the ball was teleported to the catcher's mitt, and it was just never, the batter had no chance.
0: Mm-hmm.
15: Like, sincerely.
0: I want to believe you, because that's such a nice sentiment of Yamamoto, and I can see that, but he could have had a no-hitter, which is still something that we don't see. The last couple times, it's been combined no-hitters, which I hate. Stop calling it a combined no-hitter. It's not a no-hitter then. I hate that.
1: Well, they did combine to
0: but
1: allow
0: it's not,
1: no hitter.
0: It's not impressive. We need a different word for it. Like, can we call it not a combined?
1: The reason
0: else?
1: A no hitter is impressive is because you push through to pitch all of the
0: innings. All of it. You by yourself. And
15: if there was a sport to do it, you would think it'd be baseball. Like you said, Steve, astutely a couple minutes ago, it does admit that there are humans that make errors in a human game. What it is it should be, we will grade it as a green check mark if the Astros combine no-hit the Guardians, but it really should be a red X for the Guardians.
0: Right.
15: You could get a single hit?
0: Yes.
15: The whole game?
1: Off all of them?
0: You saw different guys and you couldn't get a hit? No. I hate a combined no-hitter.
1: The thing with Yamamoto coming back out on the mound at the ninth, he has thrown enough pitches in his career and has an efficient enough delivery. He was only at 109 pitches, I say only, when they pulled him. If he had gotten the outs that he could have, not the leadoff homer, not the error by Mookie, he could have finished this up.
15: Yeah, oh, he
0: absolutely.
15: I think if Mookie plays that, hell, if whoever was in at second base catches the ball, because I forget.
1: That's right. It went off Mookie's arm, and Espinal couldn't pick it
0: and
1: out.
0: And it
1: of
0: went
1: the air.
0: Up. Like, he, if he would have known that was going to happen, obviously not. It was a perfect way to catch it.
15: Yeah, Espinal, I mean, that boy, you want to talk about a hero of the day.
0: Espinal
15: would have been a major hero of the day if he had caught it somehow, been able to make that play.
1: That'd be all over the highlights.
15: Yeah, that would have been incredible. But Yoshinobu Yamamoto, that kid.
1: Not a kid.
15: Well, he plays a kid's game, Steve.
1: Okay, well then they're all kids, sure.
0: That kid, how old is Yamamoto? 22?
15: No, he's older than that. No?
0: I don't know. We're about
1: 27.
15: I'm about to say, I thought he was close to 28, 29.
1: Well, he had to put in his years in Japan before he could come over here. That's why Sasaki's not getting paid much, because he left early and that cost him cash.
0: He looks 22.
15: Speaking. Oh my God.
1: Sasaki looks 16.
0: Sasaki looks 16. Yamamoto looks 22. Yeah.
15: Yesterday was rough for old Roki Sasaki.
0: Yes, it was. He is so up and down, up and down. And I know he had a couple good outings, and it's great to see because we're never going to, there's certain images, you know, you'll never forget, right, in sports.
15: Sure.
0: I'm never going to forget Roki Sasaki teary-eyed in the dugout after one of his early bad outings. How just distraught he looked. Never going to forget that. So you know he wants to perform well, and he has some good outings. And then last night, you're just like, oy.
1: Four innings, it was a good outing. They were winning in the fifth.
15: Yeah, and then the fifth.
0: And then the fifth, it just goes by so fast.
15: I saw an interesting thing in the LA Times where he was saying, through an interpreter, obviously, he was saying that in Japan, they would hide small injuries from the team management because it's kind of an attitude of everybody's hurt, play through it, so on and so forth.
1: Always want to help the team.
15: Always want to help the team. Right. You know, yeah, it's like all for one, one for all, you know, play through it, this and that. And it is
1: not an individual sport over there or country. Yeah, and you can see how they cheer at baseball over there. No individual cheering
15: and
1: takes
15: so
1: place at their stadium.
15: He was like, I was hiding some of these things that was bothering me, and it kind of coincided with his last, prior to yesterday, with his last seven starts. He had really been throwing pretty well, and it was like, is this potentially like, hey, my elbow hurts a bit today. Maybe we could do something a little different. Maybe we could work something out. Like, how can I be optimized for my performance? You know, I thought that was fascinating, especially considering when, you know, Ohtani got pulled and sat for a game with left knee
0: soreness,
15: right? Whatever it was.
0: Inflammation. Thank you. I was like, it's not soreness.
15: But,
0: yes.
15: But again, you watch the game, he seemed fine. And then he comes out. Like, Robleski looked way more hurt than Ohtani did.
1: Well, he took a line drive
15: right
1: to the leg.
15: But so, I'm saying, yeah, of the two, right, you thought Robleski would be way more hurt.
1: It wasn't one event for Ohtani, apparently.
15: And so it was just like, you know, time off, and then first pitch he sees today, he puts in the seats. That's pretty good.
1: NBA update. The Knicks have just scored, so they're up to 34 whole points in the first half. But it's not a double-digit lead anymore for the Spurs.
15: It is not. It is a 40-34.
0: Josh Hart,
15: 1:20 left in the first quarter. Josh Hart, that could be it. That's not going to be it. De'Aaron Fox pushes it. Josh Hart in the back. He lays the ball up. John Starks is enjoying a piece of pizza. I just want to know what people in New York do for work, because apparently you can just get off to go to basketball games wherever you got to be.
1: In other time zones, other states, yeah.
15: You know, I get the money part of it, but like at a certain point in time, like I have places, like Saturday night, 9:41 Eastern, if I'm not here, somebody's going to be upset about that. You know, maybe not the listener, but my boss, I think.
0: They keep replaying this, Martin. Are they looking at it to see if it was a flagrant foul because it was not a basketball move? He did just shove him in the back. Now, I think when you slow something down, it looks worse than it actually is in real time.
15: Yeah.
0: But they keep showing it. And now Scott Foster is over there.
15: They got their mic on. They're reviewing it. I don't think it will be eventually upgraded to a flagrant foul, but it did kind of have the beats of one if they had.
0: By definition, was not a basketball play.
15: He
0: by
15: had
0: definition.
15: Forearm shiver in the back, but I do think ultimately it will be. It didn't seem like it rose to the level to me.
1: Didn't somebody score 75 and a half recently in this year?
0: Yeah.
1: They don't have 75 points total in the first half right now.
0: Defense! That's what it is.
15: Speaking of defense, that Denver Broncos defense, formidable.
0: Sean Payton
15: signed a contract extension, which is going to cause us to play a game of, would you have Sean Payton or, as your head coach? We'll do that next.
4: We talk, and you love to listen.
5: 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Love hearing you guys. 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
7: Mainly clear tonight with a low of 51. Northwest winds 8 to 15 miles per hour. Tomorrow, 71. Lows level off around 49 tomorrow night. Mainly sunny skies and dry Monday and Tuesday. Upper 70s Monday, mid 70s by Tuesday. Looking at the long range, 77 Wednesday, 74 Thursday. And

0: and 80 on Friday. That's the weatherology forecast for AM 1300 KGLO. Currently, 70.
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21: 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I'm Martin Weiss. That's Monty Bolaños.
22: There.
21: We have some tweets right here. Let's see. If Team USA doesn't reach the semifinals in the 2026 World Cup after crushing a good Paraguay team, it'll be a total letdown. I think we scored more goals last night than the entirety of some previous World Cup.

0: Cubs, this should be the best U.S. team ever, says Brendan B81. And you know what? You're right. I was the best 45 minutes of United States soccer ever played.
1: It was very exciting. And Alex Teicher, he said, he's like, I think they'll make it to the Elite Eight, if not out of the Elite Eight. I think we get to the knockout round. I don't know how much further beyond the knockout round.
0: I was under the impression that the remainder of these rounds, after you get out of group stage, were knockout rounds. Like, that's what they're called. Yeah, that's what I'm saying.
1: But the knockout round is before the Elite Eight. Like, the, you know what I'm saying? Like, you're right. They're all knockout rounds beyond that. But the knockout round is the next 16.
0: Oh, so is it like the NCAA tournament, like, where 16? It's called, like, first weekend, second weekend?
1: Yeah. Okay. Yeah, yeah. All right. There we go. You. Sorry. Yeah, sorry to be confusing.
0: Thank you. All right. I was about to say.
1: My bad.
0: I'm pretty sure once it goes to single elimination, they don't open it back up.
1: Yes. Sorry.
0: It's not like poker. You can't buy yourself back in.
1: Yeah. But I don't know if they'll get as far as some people think. Maybe they will. They will. Again, they seem to have an easier path than some other teams.
0: I just think that there's a space that it can exist that this is the best U.S. team ever, and also still not.
1: And still, right.
0: Yeah,
1: correct.
0: Advanced past knockouts round. All right, speaking of, I said this joke yesterday, but I'll do it again. Mauricio Pochettino met Jim Harbaugh before the opener at L.A. Stadium. They traded jerseys. And Moss, I just thought it was so funny that you had two teams that will be happy to advance a game in the knockout round trading jerseys, in the Chargers and the U.S. men's national team. Ian, take it away.
2: All right. We may not have a ton of time for this, but Sean Payton just signed a 5-year extension with the Broncos, tying him to the team through the 2030 season. So with that, I'm going to ask you guys whether you would rather have Sean Payton as your coach for the next 5 years or someone else. So we'll start with this. Sean Payton or Eagles coach Nick Sirianni. Who would you rather have, Monty?
1: Sean Payton. No questions asked.
0: Sean Payton.
2: Next up, Sean Payton or Andy Reid of the Chiefs?
0: I'll take Sean Payton because he's younger.
1: Yes, Sean Payton because he's younger. Though. Yeah, but because he's younger.
2: You couldn't see Andy Reid coaching another 5 years?
1: You know, maybe.
0: I could, but Sean Payton just signed this extension. He's going to get this money.
1: He's getting...
2: He is coaching the next one.
0: Yeah, he is coaching
1: for
0: the next
1: sure.
2: Next up, Sean Payton or Patriots coach Mike Vrabel?
0: Ooh.
1: I'll take Sean Payton.
0: I'll take Sean as well, but Vrabel is high on my list.
1: Yeah, for sure.
2: All right, how about Sean Payton or Kyle Shanahan of the 49ers?
0: I'd have to go Kyle here, but this is that's a purse. That's close.
1: That is close. I was going to say, I think I'll take Kyle because of just what he's done with nothing. So I'm impressed. Give me Kyle.
2: How about Sean Payton or the reigning Super Bowl head coach Mike McDonald of the Seahawks?
0: I think I might have to go with Mike Mack for the next 5 years because I think that defense that we saw in the Super Bowl is going to be the blueprint for everybody. No one knows how to stop it unless your name's Matt Stafford.
1: I feel like it's stupid to not take the reigning Super Bowl coach. So, yeah, Ian McDonald.
2: How about Sean Payton or Dan Campbell of the Lions?
1: Give me Dan Campbell. I'll take Dan Campbell.
0: Wow.
1: And this is just like, you know, like.
0: Yeah. I think.
1: My gut.
0: I will go with Sean, but
1: Sean?
0: Again, these have been, all of these have been very close for me. You haven't, none of them have been slammed on.
2: I don't think any of these are easy. The next one here, Sean Payton or D'Amico Ryans of the Texans?
0: This is a little bit less hard. Give me Sean, but D'Amico Ryans is very impressive to me.
1: Give me Sean Payton, too.
2: How about Sean Payton or Jim Harbaugh?
0: Okay, now we're not close. I'll take Sean Payton in 5 days a week.
1: Which Harbaugh? Sorry,
2: Jim Harbaugh, Chargers.
1: Okay.
2: Your Chargers.
1: Yeah, I didn't hear it for a second. Give me Jim Harbaugh. Yeah, no, I'll keep my guy.
2: How about Sean Payton or Ben Johnson of the Bears?
0: I go with Sean Payton.
1: Give me Ben Johnson. There's something about his attitude that I like.
2: And last one here for you guys, Sean Payton or Matt LaFleur of the Packers?
0: Oh, give me Sean Payton.
1: Give me Sean Payton.
0: Matt LaFleur's postseason thing. Matt LaFleur needs to send an edible arrangement to the NBA. I'm sorry, NFL, rather, for expanding the postseason to get that seventh seed in there. Because that's how he's made it every time. You know what I find interesting? That Monsi says she would rather have Jim Harbaugh over Sean Payton.
1: Yeah.
0: But then Ben Johnson over...
1: Over Sean Payton.
0: You look at that head-to-head between Sean Payton and Jim Harbaugh. I'll tell you what, it's one side.

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6: Here they are.
7: Their morning show is funny.
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3: This is the show that has two pros and a cup of Joe.
7: Who is Joe?
3: LeVar Arrington, Brady Quinn, and Jonas Knox.
9: Texas Tech has done such a phenomenal job of defending him and have ignored so many obvious issues with what's at play here. I'm in. Texas Tech rolls out some 22-minute video defending and stating their case as to why they have Brendan Sorsby's back in this whole situation. Texas Tech president Lawrence Chovanec had the money quote. Quote, "I think we have to recognize the rules in place now were made long before there were millions of young people walking around with a legal gambling apparatus in their pocket." I tell you right now, complete 180. I think he should play. Not only should he play, I would like every highlight shown of Brendan Sorsby to be bookend with DraftKings ads. Like, if we're doing this, let's go all the way. I'm sold.
10: If Brendan Sorsby's addiction was not to show up to workouts, not to practice when his addiction kicks in of not wanting to practice, not going to class. I'm addicted to sleep, so I don't really like going to class. So I'm not going to be in the classroom. You're not going to see me in the classroom. If any of these addictions were addictions that he was executing at the school, what would they do to him? And last I checked, you don't have to go and have a court and a judge rule on if you should be eligible or not if you miss class.
3: To get the rest of LeVar Arrington, Brady Quinn, and Jonas Knox, podcast by searching Two Pros and a Cup of Joe. 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
14: The Chiefs are adding 2 years to Patrick Mahomes' contract. He is now tied to Kansas City through 2033 at an overall value of $504 million. What they are doing is they're paying Mahomes for what he has done for the team and not what he is going to do for the team. Patrick Mahomes has not been great in 3 years. His last great year was 2022, okay? But he has not thrown for 30 touchdowns in a season since 2022, right? And he's coming off the injury here. Not that I don't think he's going to come back healthy. That's not, look, he's coming, look, he's already on the field at OTAs, right? I mean, this is fantastic. But this has been a Patrick Mahomes now whose regular seasons have been good. He's not been great.
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19: From ABC News, I'm Dave Packer. A deal with Iran to end the weeks-long conflict that closed the Strait of Hormuz and sent gas prices soaring is said to be imminent. ABC's Salama Hassan with the latest.
20: There is now momentum. Pakistan's Prime Minister Shehbaz Sharif says the finalization of a preliminary deal is expected within the next 24 hours. Iran earlier suggesting that it could happen in the coming days.

0: And according to an administration source, details of the draft agreement include reopening of the Strait of Hormuz as well as lifting the U.S. blockade. President Trump insisting Iran promises not to build or obtain nuclear weapon. This promise is not new. It was in the deal negotiated under President Obama more than a decade ago, a deal President Trump ended.
1: More than 20 million Americans are on alert for severe storms tonight. Texas to Illinois, ABC News meteorologist Leslie Lopez.
2: Missouri's been in the line of possibilities of flooding, severe weather throughout the last several days. So now today, the biggest concern for that area is going to be flash flooding. We have significant risks through Springfield, Missouri, 1 to 2 inches of rain per hour. That's a lot of rain in a short amount of time. We could see as much as 2 to 4 inches of rainfall. Localized, maybe as much as 6 inches of rain would be coming into some of these areas.
1: Several court orders said it had to come down. So today, President Trump's name is no longer on Washington, D.C.'s Kennedy Center.
3: The Justice Department filing a last-minute appeal to stop it, but the courts saying no. Today, the center's executive director filed a sworn declaration confirming Trump's name is gone from all physical signage, the website, even employee email signatures.
1: ABC's Selena Wang. A daring rescue, a seaplane disabled in the waters off New York City. Authorities say two people are on board that plane, a 67-year-old pilot and his 72-year-old passenger. The plane started its engine when it was struck by a large wave, damaging its wing. Then it started to sink. Two people on board rescued by an FDNY Marine boat. They both suffered minor injuries. You're listening to ABC News.
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1: Shark attack in the waters off Australia. This is the fourth in a matter of weeks. A woman said to be in her 30s, seriously injured, sustaining bites to her left lower leg and her arms while swimming along the shores of Sydney on Coogee Beach today. New South Wales Ambulance Inspector Mike Corliss.
6: She has quite massive wounds to her left lower leg and her arms. She's been stabilised by the medical teams and paramedics on scene. She's been transported by road to St. Vincent's Hospital in a serious to critical condition.
1: Anthropic is pulling the plug on two of its most powerful artificial intelligence models.
7: The Trump administration is issuing an export control directive, which is intended to bar all foreign nationals from accessing two Anthropic models, Fable 5 and Mythos 5. In order to comply, Anthropic has to shut down access for everyone, it says, including its own foreign national employees. The models raised concerns. They could be used to identify flaws in the cybersecurity systems of governments or businesses. Anthropic instituted strict guardrails on Fable and hasn't released Mythos to the general public at all. Mike Dubusky, ABC News.
1: President Trump announcing that U.S. military forces killed the leader of a notorious gang in Venezuela. The president included a 10-second video of a strike in a social media post. He described this as retribution for the deaths of American citizens killed by members of Tren de Aragua. The U.S. has labeled the gang a terrorist organization. Dave Packer, ABC News.
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10: Mainly clear tonight with a low of 51. Northwest winds 8 to 15 miles per hour. Tomorrow, 71. Lows over off around 49 tomorrow night. Mainly sunny skies and high Monday and Tuesday, upper 70s, Monday, mid-70s, by Tuesday. Looking at the long range, 77 Wednesday, 74 Thursday, and 80 on Friday. That's the weatherology forecast.

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1: From the island of Kauai, my guest is Diana Fairchild. She was a stewardess for United Airlines and Pan Am for over 20 years. We're talking about flying and getting sick on airplanes and airplanes in general. And I've got a captain here who has written an angry little fax about Diana, and we'll get to that in a moment and bring her back on and get your questions about flying and sickness and why the airlines are saving money at the expense of our health and what we should do about it, says a still recovering Art Bell.
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0: 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Like, look here, we're orchestrating something for you to see. But that's not what's really going on.
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3: Back to the island of Kauai. And Diana Fairchild. Diana, I'm going to read you a fax here, and let's see how you respond to it, all right?
4: Okay.
3: All right. It says, Art, this lady is full of, well, C-R-A-P, crap. A pack is pressurized air conditioning kit. The fans reference take outside air from the right pack and does not save money. Air is required to completely change in an airline cabin every 7 minutes. The reason the air is thinner, at jet altitudes of 33,000 feet, the cabin is at 8,000 feet, just like AC level drive to Denver. The filter is air going out the outflow valve. Pilots have no way to filter air. Diana has problems with reality. Signed, Jim, and he gives the last name, Captain, 26 years. Mm-hmm. What do you say to that?
4: Well, people should look on the internet at my page called Full Utilization of Air, because the number of captains have written in and said there's no such switch, there's no such thing, and I've answered them, you know, from the Boeing manual and the National Academy of Science press, and this kind of thing is going on all the time. And even what I found on the internet was a report from a aeromedical physician in England who works for a number of airlines, and it was a report, and I link it on my site on this page.
3: All right.
4: Where it was about hearing loss among pilots, and it just said in an offhand way that the pilots find the air conditioning so noisy that just for that reason they're turning it off.
3: One more little thing, Diana. I have a friend who works for United, who, because he is not yet retired, has to remain nameless, mm-hmm. but he's a good friend of mine. I talked to him a few minutes ago. He said, ask her about humidity. Now, you already said the passengers suffer, at some point on long flights, zero humidity mm-hmm. levels. Mm-hmm. He said, ask her what the pilots have, humidity-wise.
4: They have the same? Yeah.
3: He indicated he thought they had a humidifier up there.
4: Well, actually, you know, on some aircraft, they may have certain humidifiers, particularly the newer ones. When it finally came out where the airlines were admitting that the pilots had different air than the passengers, because when I discovered that, actually, when the no smoking went into effect,
3: yes.
4: On U.S. flights, in a little aside in a report, it said pilots who smoke are still allowed to smoke, but passengers shouldn't worry because they have separate air.
3: Wait just a moment. Did you just say that pilots who smoke on non-smoking flights are allowed to smoke? Is that what I heard you say?
4: Mm-hmm, yes.
3: That's an outrage.
4: Anyway, that's how I found out.
3: That's an outrage.
4: That they had separate air. I always suspected it because it felt so different in the cockpit. When I was really sick those last 2 years, I was so sensitive that if I did find myself in the cockpit, it was so much easier to breathe.
3: Wait a minute. You mean to tell me that while I'm sitting back there in economy,
4: mm-hmm.
3: With my hand twitching, going through nicotine withdrawal on a 7-hour flight to Europe, that
4: right.
3: the pilot up there is smoking away.
4: If he's a smoker.
3: Unbelievable. Unbelievable.
4: But anyway, when finally the airlines admitted that the pilots had separate air, because they were really denying it at first, and even pilots would come up to me and say, no, no, it's not true. And I say, I know it's true. But anyway, when they finally admitted it, they said, oh, the pilot's air is different because of the instruments in the cockpit, not because of the pilot. Because the delicate instruments.
3: The delicate instruments.
4: So there may be some of the newer aircraft may be having some humidity in there for the instruments.
3: I see. All right. A lot of people want to talk to you, so let's get some of them on the air. First time caller line, you're on the air with Diana Fairchild on the island of Kauai. Hello.
5: Good evening, Art. My name is Chris from Carmichael, California.
3: Hi there, Chris.
5: I have a question in regards to you were talking about cabin pressure altitude.
3: Yes.
5: I was wondering if there's any federal regulations for MAC flights, military flights for passengers.
3: In other words, a different pressure allowed?
5: Right. Are there different pressures allowed? Do you know, Diana, or?
4: No, I think you'd need to ask a military pilot.
5: Because you said that it was 8,000 feet?
4: Yeah, commercial aircraft are regulated that the cabin interior pressure cannot go over 8,000 feet.
3: And I would presume, caller, that when there were, for example, I flew military, but it was, you know, a chartered commercial aircraft, so
5: right.
3: I would imagine commercial standards would prevail on MAC aircraft. As she points out, you'd have to ask a MAC pilot.
5: Right.
4: Yeah,
5: right.
4: I did a lot of MAC flying, actually, at the end of the Vietnam War. We used to take
3: exactly
4: the R&R trips. You know?
5: Oh, well, I'm an Army brat, and we spent some time in Europe, and my mother, my brother, and I came back on a C-5. And my brother, when we got back, had serious ear problems.
4: Oh,
5: and
4: I
5: that's
4: see.
5: That's why I question it.
4: Oh, I see. Well, ear problems, you know, pilots tell me that when you're flying and you have a history of ear problems or you have a cold, that it would be good to notify them that they may be compressurized more delicately than you know, manually instead of automatically.
3: Well, the other thing I said earlier that I want to stress again is it seems to me that the airlines, I hate to be the enforcer of regulation because there's so much regulation already, but somebody ought to screen passengers who are sick and keep them off flights. Offer them a later flight, offer them some other alternative, but if they're sneezing, coughing, hacking, if they've got the flu or something more serious, for God's sakes, keep them off airplanes and save the rest of us. Or is that a violation of somebody's civil rights?
4: You know, I have a little story, Art, about this. I was on a New Zealand flight one night, which I think is about 8 hours from Honolulu, where I was based. And about 4 or 5 hours into the flight, I had a severe sore throat just come on me. And I know you mentioned earlier that you had a 7 days before. Did you say 7 days before you came down with?
3: 7 days, yes.
4: But and that's a normal incubation time, what they say, from being in a toxic, you know, a germ-filled environment. But this was just right in flight. I had a very severe sore throat, and I happened to be working the upper deck, so it's sort of a little area where you get to know everybody, and within minutes that I felt this sore throat, 3 passengers said to me, out of a total of 16, I have a sore throat, I have a sore throat, I have a sore throat.
3: Ooh, that's scary. Scary.
4: Yeah, I ran up to the cockpit, and I said, there's something wrong. 4 of us, you know, out of this small area are sick, and I don't know about the rest of the plane. And the captain said to me, actually, we have a very sick child on board, and we normally don't carry people who are so sick, but we were personally petitioned, and they asked the captain for permission, and he said, okay.
3: Oh, my. I guess maybe there's too much prerogative for a captain in that category. After all, captains are good at flying airplanes, but they're not physicians.
4: That's right.
3: What?
4: And ultimately, it's up to us to know that all of these things exist, and then what we can do to take care of ourselves.
3: Well, I like the oxygen bottle idea. We'll get back to that. Wildcard line, you're on the air with Diana Fairchild on Kauai. Hello.
6: Yeah, actually, my comment is about the oxygen bottle.
3: All right, where are you, sir?
6: I'm in Florida.
3: Florida, okay.
6: This is kind of a freak thing that happened to me. I was flying from New Orleans to Miami, and I don't even know what happened. I couldn't breathe, and my mind sort of went blank. And something told me to do something, like, immediately about what was happening.
3: Sure.
6: I got up, and I saw a stewardess and started to walk towards her, and that's the last thing I remember.
3: Oh, man.
6: There was a passenger next to me. I had an oxygen mask on me with a bottle, and the passenger next to me rummaging through a first aid kit. He gets a needle out and says, this is going to hurt.
4: Oh, my God.
6: I found out that I was having a severe reaction to something on the plane. My lungs had shut down and my heart was in the process of shutting down.
3: Oh, my.
6: And he gave me an adrenaline shot to get my heart working. There was no one else. It just happened to be a doctor on the plane. No, there was stewardesses did not know how to deal with this situation.
4: Right.
3: Oh, what an incredible story. So I take it you recovered.
6: I was fine as soon as I had oxygen and adrenaline.
3: Oxygen and adrenaline.
6: Yeah, I was bouncing off the walls after an adrenaline shot.
3: Were there any other passengers with similar?
6: No, I was the only one.
3: You were the only one.
6: Only one. But here's the thing. First of all, the guy told me after the flight that they had they were radioing to get the plane turned around to land it, and he told me that they never would have landed the plane before I was dead if he hadn't been on that flight.
3: Yikes. In your years of flying, Diana, did you ever have heart attacks, people in acute distress other than the situation you just described?
4: It's actually quite common, you know, that people get very, very ill.
3: Quite common?
4: Yes. I mean, you know, every month you'll get a couple of things, serious things happening.
3: Well, how well are stewardesses trained if there is not a doctor on board?
4: I think they're pretty well trained, but the thing is, you know, with all the cutbacks in the airline industry, you're just so busy. I mean, I was reading just yesterday a story about a man who tried to commit suicide. Did you read that one? He cut his throat in the first class bathroom with a little penknife. And this is, I guess, the first suicide like that in a plane. And it said that the flight attendant, you know, stewardess found him because he was in for a long time. And I thought to myself, well, she's really aware that she would have the time to remember who went in and when, because everybody's seen how much the flight attendants are running around.
3: Yeah, they're very, very busy, and even more so on relatively short flights. For example, when you fly from Los Angeles to Las Vegas, it's about a one-hour flight, and they barely have time to get the card up and down and throw a sack of peanuts at you and whatever, and then you're on the way down again. So they're really flying on those flights. I notice on the long-haul flights, they do have some periods where they can sit, and you see the stews sit down and rest occasionally.
4: Those are, you know, mandated rests on duty days of over 14 hours.
3: Ah.
4: You know, when you report to the airport 2 hours before takeoff, of course, and you don't get off immediately. You've got customs and everything. And so when you're on duty, you know, 14, double digits, you know, 12, 13, 14, 16, 18 hours, you're on duty. You have to have a break. No one can stand up that long.
3: What are the statistics regarding stewardesses? I won't ask about pilots because they have the rare air, apparently. But stewardesses getting sick. There must be, somebody must keep statistics.
4: No, nobody's really taking care of this right now. OSHA doesn't watch out. The FAA seems to neglect flight attendants. And in my opinion, the union seems to be focusing on other things. So nobody's really watching out. I mean, I get contacted all the time by one stewardess recently contacted me. She got TB. And she knows she got it on the plane, but she can't prove it, can't get any compensation. And there's a report recently out of Finland of breast and bone marrow cancer among flight attendants, which is, I think, double or triple the normal population.
3: Attributed to what, do you think?
4: Radiation. And all the other things that are going on.
3: Remember, folks, airplanes are at a very high altitude, particularly on the long flights, and they're subject to a great deal more radiation, background radiation, than we are on the ground with all this wonderful protection of the atmosphere. East of the Rockies, you're on the air with Diana Fairchild. Hi.
7: Well, good morning. This is Steve. I'm calling from Knoxville, Tennessee.
3: Yes, sir.
7: Okay. Yeah, I just wanted to ask Diana, do you happen to know if there's ever been an instance where a person has successfully sued an airline because perhaps they have had some sort of a medical problem brought on by the poor air quality in the plane? And the reason I ask is obviously because of the recent death of Art Bell. Thank you.
3: Yeah, that's
4: well,
3: right.
4: Well, I tried to get workers' comp benefits, and the Hawaii court seems to prefer, you know, the aloha spirit to human rights. And I've been 9 years trying to get my work comp benefits and just had the latest action from the Hawaii Supreme Court where they totally dismissed me.
3: On what basis?
4: They didn't give a basis. They just wrote a memorandum decision. So they first accepted to hear it, and then they kept it over 2 years, and then they denied a hearing. They wouldn't give me a hearing, and they wouldn't give me a decision.
3: That's incredible.
4: So it is incredible, and I'm about to post all this information on my website about the legal things because my attorney wants to take it to the U.S. Supreme Court, but you can't really get heard by them unless you have a national interest, and that's why I'm really appreciative, Art, for the opportunity to tell your listeners that I'm trying to get heard, you know.
3: All right. Well, you're being heard, believe me. Now, she wrote a book, Diana's authored a book called Jet Smart. In it, there are all kinds of tips, like the ones you heard in the first hour. Practical things, like how to sneak into first class. Practical things, like how not to get sick on an airliner. And I guess all kinds of tips on airliners. Where can they get your book?
4: They can call 1-800-524-8477, and they'll have, if they mention Art Bell, they can have a significant discount. It's normally $15 with postage. 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
3: You're kidding. 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
3: pay full
4: are
3: price.
4: Stocking it.
3: And they'll pay full price.
4: Yes. But they won't have to pay shipping, but then if they get it with the 800 number, they'll get an autographed copy.
3: Oh, they will?
4: Mm-hmm.
3: Well, that makes it a kind of a...
4: But they won't have to pay shipping, but then if they get it with the 800 number, they'll get an autographed copy.
3: Oh, they will?
4: Mm-hmm.
3: Well, that makes it a kind of a hard choice. Not at all, really. All right, Diana, hold on. We'll be back to you in 30 more minutes, all right?
4: Okay, thank you.
3: Stay right there. Diana Fairchild is my guest. She was a stew for over 20 years. Now she's telling all. We'll be right back.
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Mainly clear tonight with a low of 51. Northwest winds 8 to 15 miles per hour. Tomorrow, 71. Lows level off around 49 tomorrow night. Mainly sunny skies and dry Monday and Tuesday, upper 70s. Monday, mid 70s by Tuesday.

0: looking at the long range, 77 Wednesday, 74 Thursday, and 80 on Friday. That's the weatherology forecast for AM 1300 KGLO. Currently, it's 68 degrees.
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0: Now, we take you back to the past on Art Bell Somewhere in Time.
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10: In my opinion, disclosure is not going to happen, George, and here's why. They've released task force after task force since Roswell that never tell us anything and never give us full access. But do I think disclosure is ever going to come from a government source? No. And if it does, it'll be some type of faked event, like, look here, we're orchestrating something for you to see, but that's not what's really going on.
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1: All right, an airline stew for over 20 years for Pan Am and United. Here once again is Diana Fairchild. Diana, I just had a call from a pilot, another pilot, but he wouldn't come on the air. I'll tell you what he said. He said, boy, is she a dingbat. She's a complainer. I've dealt with stews like her for years and years and years and years. They're all the same, he said. I said, well, come on the air. You would say that right to her face. Oh, no, I don't want to go on the air. And I said, come on, you're going to say it to her. He wouldn't, but he said almost every stew he knows is just like you. What do you say to that?
12: Well, it's interesting because I've met a lot of really nice people on the internet, and one of them is a pilot that helps me figure things out sometimes when I don't know cockpit things, but he wants to remain anonymous.
1: Naturally.
12: And so I got a letter from one pilot kind of like that. What did he call me? I forget. Anyway, I posted it on the internet. I can read you what I wrote. In spite of the angry tone of your letter to me, I've decided to answer you. I took the liberty of forwarding your letter to another commercial airline pilot. Here's his reply. Mind you, some of my best friends are Delta guys. Still, there are some, every company has them, who should have stayed in the military. If he isn't simply having a bad day, Tom might be one of these. A kinder, gentler soul would have pointed out, and then he goes into how everything I'm saying is true, that the air circulation and blah, blah, blah, and where the switches are, and, you know, he backs me up. So I don't know what to say. I'm sorry that the man feels, the captain feels that way.
1: Well, what does he care? He's sitting up there with good air, smoking a cigarette when he wants to. I can't get over that part. Here's somebody who wrote, I have flown to Lagos, Nigeria, twice in the last 2 years, both times, without notification, I was sprayed upon arrival.
12: Yes.
1: You were talking about pesticide spraying?
12: Yes.
1: They do that, huh?
12: Yes.
1: All right. First time caller line. You're on the air with Diana Fairchild.
13: Good evening. How are you doing, Art?
1: Well, I'm all right.
13: Hi, Diana. I have a question. It seems like every time I get on a plane, my main problem is the methane problem. It seems like every time I get off a plane, I have severe brain damage. It would seem, if I could get proof of this, I could see the living bowel puke out of those airlines. Do you agree with that? And I got another quick question.
1: Methane? Methane as a problem, Diana?
12: I don't know about methane. I know that there's a lot of toxic chemicals. In particular, there's chemicals from fuel exhaust and off-gassing of cabin furnishings and things like that.
13: But not methane?
12: I don't know.
13: Okay.
12: I have a report in my file that somebody, it's on the internet, and somebody showed me where it was and I downloaded it. I don't have it in front of me, but names all the gases and chemicals and things that were found in the air.
1: All right. I was on recently, going to Mexico, 757. I got really lucky or unlucky, I guess, Diana. And I was just, looking into the back of the engine. Yeah, that's where I was sitting, right? A mm-hmm. window seat, literally looking into the back of the engine. And I almost choked to death before we took off on the smell of kerosene. Mm-hmm. I mean, it was really strong. Really, really strong.
12: Jet fuel smell.
1: Jet fuel smell, yeah. Kerosene, I presume they use kerosene for jet engines, whatever it is.
12: Yeah.
1: A very, very strong smell. Now, it began to go away a little bit as we got to cruising altitude, but, oh, man, it was truly strong.
12: Well, it comes from two reasons. You were sitting, behind the engine. That's one of the reasons I don't like to sit in back of the plane. But also, the diesel trucks on the runway and the plane in front of you in the takeoff queue, and all of those things are funneled right back into the cabin air supply.
1: Oh, that's right.
12: All those toxic chemicals.
1: That's right, because you're literally in the wash of the last plane that took off, aren't you?
12: Yes, you're in a queue usually.
1: Oh, I never thought about that.
12: But also the diesel trucks as they go by, the baggage trucks and the commissary trucks and things like that.
1: Sure. No, but this was clearly the smell of jet fuel.
12: Of your own engine.
1: Yeah, absolutely, yes. Absolutely.
12: A lot of them now, a lot of the airlines, you see, before, they used to have, really prepare the cabin, have the auxiliary power unit, the ground air conditioning on for hours before passengers would load. And now that's another cutback where they just kind of put it on at the last minute, so the plane really isn't all that fresh when you get on. And then they don't use all the air conditioning because they're using all the engine power for takeoff. So during that time, from the time that the plane disengages the umbilical of the air conditioning, the auxiliary power unit, which is usually either a private truck or inside the terminal itself in the newer airport, from once it disengages from that until you're up in the air, there's really not much fresh air.
1: Mm-hmm. Wild card line, you're on the air with Diana Fairchild on Kauai. Hello.
14: Yes, this is Charlotte. And
12: hi, Charlotte.
14: She answered most of the question that was on my mind.
1: All right, where are you?
14: But I have one other question.
1: All right, where are you located?
14: In California.
1: California,
14: Northern
1: okay.
14: California, right. Around San Francisco.
1: Okay.
14: Now, I have a question about the pilots and their ability to put the air traffic control on the headset when you are in a 2-7, 3-7, or 5-7. And is it really their choice to put it on? And I requested from a flight attendant, I would want to hear on-air traffic between San Fran and Chicago. and between Chicago and San Fran. And I understand with United, because cabin attendants are not part of the union, that there can be a little bit of animosity between the cabin attendants and the pilot.
1: Boy, I'm sure hearing a lot of it tonight, believe me.
12: Well, there is, you know, there is animosity from day one.
1: There, you know? Really?
12: Yeah.
1: I would think you'd all be part of a team. I mean, I always heard that you folks ended up on the laps of pilots and stuff. Not true, huh?
12: Once the 747 came in the early 70s, that was the end of that. But before that, when we had the smaller planes, we were a little bit closer.
1: So when the bigger planes came along, there was sort of a separation.
12: Economically, separation, altitude-wise, separation, benefits, everything. They started staying in different hotels. They started flying different kinds of routes.
1: And you guys didn't even date anymore?
12: Not anymore. Not much, no.
1: All right. East of the Rockies, you're on the air with Diana Fairchild. Hello.
15: Hi.
1: Hi.
15: Yes, I have a question. I take frequent trips to Spain now and then, and I play guitar, and I have a problem getting the guitar on in the bag, in with me, you know, as carry-on. And I've had guitars destroyed in the baggage department. Do you have any suggestions on how I could get it on with me?
1: Where are you, sir?
15: Minneapolis.
1: Minneapolis. All right. So, a good question.
12: I think every kind of special handling, whether you're carrying a guitar or you need a vegetarian meal or you're exceptionally tall or you're a wide body, every type of special handling needs just to take a little extra time and try and have a rapport with somebody at the airline, whether you try and make friends with the person you're making a reservation with, or when you finally get to the airport and you try and, you know, really connect with the person who's checking you in. I mean, they're so busy looking at the computer, often they hardly even have time to look up. But if there's some way to connect with these people, and I personally feel that just a small little gift. I mean, I'm always giving my book out, and it's just such a little thing, but people appreciate it so much, and it's just a little thing, you know, you could give somebody for a favor, you know, not a bribe kind of thing, but just a little thing, a scarf or, I don't know, just have travel with a few little things and just say, you know, I have this special need, and I don't know where the best seat for me is on board, but, you know, my guitar has been broken. I'm a professional player. I have to have it there. Can you please help me and figure out how to do this, you know?
1: The human touch, in other words.
12: Yes.
1: All right. One more. West of the Rockies, you're on the air with Diana Fairchild. Where are you, please?
16: Hi, this is Daryl in San Clemente.
1: Hi, Daryl.
16: How you doing? Hi, Diana.
12: Hi, Daryl.
16: Thanks for being here. Someone got on this thing. I'm calling about, actually, something that happened to my girlfriend. She flew back east over the winter to see her family. And on the flight back from Chicago, they had sprayed the plane with a de-icing agent. And they said, you'll notice a little bit of smell for a while, but it'll go away. And it never did. It was overpowering, not only when they boarded, but for well into the flight.
12: Mm-hmm.
16: And not only her, but her and her son both were really, they were bedridden for 3 days.
12: Yes.
16: They're, you know, so swelled out, they could hardly breathe.
12: Yeah, I heard that recently, actually. I was reading about that de-icing and that it's a very toxic chemical in the cabin.
1: Really?
16: Yeah, and it was bad for a long time. And Michael, back to that caller who had an allergic reaction, maybe that's what happened to him.
12: Yes.
1: Well, you know what I think? I think that your idea, now listen to me, everybody. Every aircraft has at least a minimum of 4 oxygen bottles on board, and after you're airborne, if you don't like the air, Diana says you can request one of these oxygen bottles, and after you're airborne, they can't charge extra for it, and they've got to give it to you.
12: Mm-hmm.
1: And as a protest, if you don't like the air, if they don't fix the air and turn on everything they've got to provide clean air, ask for an oxygen bottle as a protest.
12: You have to be sick.
1: Well, you can look sick.
12: You have to say that you're sick.
1: Oh, I'm
12: feeling sick.
1: Don't
12: feel well.
1: I don't like the air. Right?
12: It's more like I'm feeling so sick. May I have some oxygen, please?
1: And they've got to provide it.
12: They should, yes.
1: And if enough people do that, maybe they'll do something about the damn air.
12: It's got to change the tide.
1: Something does, because I'm more upset about this than you can know.
12: I have a consumer activist coalition called Fair Air.
1: Fair Air?
12: Yeah.
1: Really?
12: And I'm fighting for this, and, you know, anybody that wants to get in and help, that would be great.
1: How do they help? How do they get to be part of it?
12: Well, we can have $25, which would include, you know, newsletter and information, and also opportunities to travel with me. I sometimes travel with people who are on their fear of flying graduation trips.
1: Ah.
12: And then anybody who's joined Fair Air can join us.
1: Hey, Diana, did you ever crash in an aircraft?
12: No.
1: Never crashed?
12: Mm-mm.
1: So it's not worth spending a lot of time worrying about, really, is it? or is it?
12: No, I don't think so. I think, you know, we just really need to inform ourselves and then decide that we're going to take care of ourselves.
1: All right, here comes a totally off-the-wall question. Mm-hmm. But again, I know people on the inside of some big aircraft companies. And so this is really off-the-wall, Diana. Have you ever heard of ghosts on aircraft?
12: No.
1: Never? There are a couple of famous cases of spirits a crash crew, a crew that have died in crashes, that have visited aircraft. I just thought I would ask.
12: Oh, that's interesting.
1: Yeah, east of the Rockies, you're on the air with Diana Fairchild. Where are you, please?
17: I'm in Houston, Art.
1: Hi.
17: I don't want to give you my name. I'm an airline captain.
1: Oh, here we go.
17: I sent you a number of faxes today about various things with airlines. The reason that we have different air in the cockpit is because if there's a problem in the passenger cabin,
1: yes,
17: they want us to be able to fly the airplane even if everyone else is incapacitated. It's a federal air regulation.
1: Yeah, but what about the complaint that as a normal course of events, people in the back are nearly incapacitated?
17: Well, I think that you want your pilots not to be incapacitated first and foremost.
1: Well, I don't argue that.
17: They've got to get the airplane down if there's a problem.
1: Yeah, that's fair. That's fair. But, I mean, when you talk about the quality of cabin air for passengers, I've been doing a lot of flying, Captain, lately, and what's your attitude about what Diana is saying?
17: I think that she's pretty close to target on a lot of what she's saying. There are minor technical inaccuracies, but not of a substantive nature. The recycling of the air is really not a good thing. In actuality, the cabin air is supposed to be different from the cockpit air, but on the newer generation airplanes, the aircraft probably don't meet the letter of the law in that the pilots do get the same air or a portion of the same air that's been recycled as the passengers. At the particular airline that I work for, we've had a no-smoking policy in the cockpit now for about 10 years, and our pilots don't smoke, and in some cases the passengers are smoking in the back and the pilots don't smoke.
1: Captain, do you get a bonus if you save fuel?
17: We used to years ago, but that went away when our management changed about, 5 or 6 years ago.
1: Hmm.
17: But, you know, now...
1: You can't smoke up there in the cockpit?
17: No, not at all. And that's, you know, it's because it's such a closed-in area.
1: Is that all airlines or just yours?
17: It's just ours.
1: I see.
17: I mean, it's up to each individual airline. The unions get together, the guys in the union, and have a vote, and they talk to their management and arrange it. That's what we did at ours.
1: So then more airlines than not do allow the pilot to smoke if he's a smoker.
17: Most pilots
12: can
17: don't smoke
12: question,
17: anymore.
12: Captain?
1: Well, go ahead, Diana.
12: Oh, I remember that at some point, if one of the pilots, the first officer or the captain, goes to the lavatory, the other one has to automatically go on oxygen. Is that at 14,000 or 10,000?
17: It's at 25,000 feet or above.
12: 25,000, I see, outside altitude.
17: Outside altitude, that's correct.
12: Doesn't matter about the interior altitude.
17: Right. Now, another thing that you were talking about, Art, was getting sick. I've written the FAA about the radiation problem that Diana has mentioned. The radiation starts at about 10,000 feet. You're getting high-energy neutrons down to about 10,000 feet. I carried a Geiger counter for years to show people on my airplane, the crew members, what was happening. And at about 18,000 feet, the Geiger counter comes off you know, real low level, just clicking every now and then. And by the time you're up to 28,000 feet, it's really popping along. And by the time you're at 35,000 feet, it's pegged.
1: Really?
17: Yes, sir.
1: So in other words, if you spend years and years in the air, millions of miles, as Diana has, or as I'm sure you have,
17: right,
1: you really have been irradiated with a serious amount of radiation.
17: Well, the FAA, or the actually the Nuclear Regulatory Commission, changed the terms that are used. It used to be millirems is what they used as a standard for radiation measurements. I think they changed it to millisieverts.
1: Hmm.
17: But as a unit of measuring. But what happened is it confused everybody as to what the levels of radiation that they were getting. And it used to be when you received above 500 millirems,

0: has had the dual mission of promoting airline travel and enforcing the regulations, so they really haven't wanted to do anything about it. There was a study that was out about 8 or 10 years ago that where they were, it was a notice of proposed rulemaking at the FAA. I was one of the four people in the country that responded to it because of the my studies with the Geiger counter.
1: All right, Captain, we are woefully short of time, so I'm going to have to end it there. Diana, you have been a great pleasure to have on the air. I thank you, and I hope everybody out there will take buy your book, number one, which is what? Jet Smart.
2: Jet Smart, yeah.
1: Jet Smart, and hundreds of tips in there on where to sit, how to avoid getting sick, and all the rest of it. Diana, do me a favor, send me a copy of your book.
2: Oh, absolutely, Art.
1: Diana, thank you.
2: It was a pleasure. All right, thank you very much.
1: And take care in beautiful Kauai.
2: Thank you very much.
1: Nice place to retire. That's Diana Fairchild, 20-plus years with the airlines. And now you know why you get sick when you fly. I'm still not over the captain up there smoking a cigarette. I can't believe it.
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1: From ABC News, I'm Dave Packer. President Trump posted on a social media site that a deal with Iran is scheduled to be signed on Sunday. Iran has echoed something similar, saying a deal has never been closer. And Pakistan's prime minister says the finalization of a preliminary deal is expected within the next 24 hours. Now, if this happens, President Trump is expected to meet on the sidelines of the coming week's G7 summit with the leaders of Egypt, Qatar, and the United Arab Emirates to discuss these latest efforts to end the war.
2: G7 members Britain and France have expressed interest in assisting with demining the Strait of Hormuz. As for Iran, if they hold up their end of the deal, they'll get relief from crushing economic pressure and a chance to reintegrate into the global economy, which could include relief from U.S. sanctions and $24 billion in frozen Iranian assets. Lamahazan, ABC News.
1: The Foreign Intelligence Surveillance Act

0: expired early Saturday morning. FISA was passed after 9/11 to help the government keep track of foreign threats. ABC News contributor and former Homeland Security official in the first Trump administration, Elizabeth Newman, explains why FISA has been controversial politically.
1: The target has to be somebody outside of the United States. However, if somebody outside the United States is talking to somebody inside the United States, that U.S. person information is collected.
0: Democrats refused to extend the law after President Trump named a loyalist with no intelligence experience as acting director of national intelligence. The administration says President Trump's name removed from the Kennedy Center in Washington. ABC News national correspondent Stephen Portnoy has more from D.C.
2: The word came from the Justice Department in a late morning federal court filing that the words Donald J. Trump have been removed from the facade of the Kennedy Center. That an hour ahead of the latest deadline set by a judge who ruled last month that only Congress can change the name of D.C.'s only memorial to John F. Kennedy.
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0: We've learned the identity of the person killed in Friday's mass shooting in Midland, Texas.
6: The city of Midland confirming the victim killed was 62-year-old Edward Scott, a waste department employee, a father and a husband, and a popular softball umpire. At least half of the 10 injured are recovering at home, but the city saying one of its own will not be coming home.
0: ABC's Alex Stone, 10 others with gunshot wounds. Police say the suspect fired shots at police earlier in the week and was found dead at the scene. Some popular prediction markets are suing to try to block a new tax. ABC's Brian Clark explains.
7: Kentucky implemented a 14.25% tax on prediction markets earlier this year. Now a group of those markets, including Kalshi and Polymarket, are suing, saying the tax is discriminatory and unconstitutional. The suit points out the rate is higher than the more than 9% tax on horse tracks, what it called Kentucky's favorite incumbent industry. The Commonwealth's Attorney General said in a statement his office is the odds-on favorite to win.
0: Overseas, pomp and pageantry on display for King Charles' annual birthday celebration. Thousands join the king and queen for the parade known as Trooping the Color. Also attending were Prince William. He was on horseback, a royal salute greeting the king, and Princess Kate wearing a blue powder blue dress with a matching hat along with their three children. The royal family later appeared at Buckingham Palace and took in a military flyover. Dave Packer, ABC News.
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9: Mainly clear tonight with a low of 51. Northwest winds 8 to 15 miles per hour. Tomorrow, 71. Lows level off around 49 tomorrow night. Mainly sunny skies and dry. Monday and Tuesday, upper 70s. Monday, mid 70s by Tuesday. Looking at the long range, 77 Wednesday, 74 Thursday, and 80 on Friday. That's the weatherology forecast for AM 1300 KGLO. Currently, it's 64 degrees.
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10: There's just no way we're alone in this universe. It's just, to me, it's impossible.
11: If you do the math about the number of galaxies and the number of suns in the galaxies and the number of galaxies, it's impossible to believe that other life has not existed. And frankly, the numbers would tell you that there's got to be other intelligent life. If we are, the human species is a curious species.

0: technologies. We can't wait to build craft that take us out into the universe to explore. So who's to say there aren't other species out there that feel the same level of curiosity that have come here to look around? And I think the Earth, it's teeming with life. We are so interesting. I have this theory, George. I think all intelligent life is interesting to all other intelligent life. And for me, that's all I need to know to understand why we're being visited.
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3: What's your gut tell you about disclosure? 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
4: In my opinion, disclosure is not going to happen, George, and here's why. They've released task force after task force since Roswell that never tell us anything and never give us full access. But do I think disclosure is ever going to come from a government source? No. And if it does, it'll be some type of faked event. Like, look here, we're orchestrating something for you to see. But that's not what's really going on.
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6: I received the following facts last week. Dear Art, I'm writing to you to see if I can get some help from you or your vast listening audience. I live in rural eastern Washington near the Menastash Ridge. I think I'm pronouncing that correctly now. On our property, there is a hole. Like the previous owners and the owners before them, we've been throwing our trash into the hole. Apparently, the hole has been there as long as anyone can remember. At first, I thought it was an ancient well. Anyway, the hole is 9 feet, 9 inches in diameter. There is a stone retaining wall around it, and we've put a steel door on top to keep anyone from falling into it. As I said earlier, people have been throwing their trash into the well, that's in quotes here, for decades. Furniture, household trash, dead cows, building debris, you name it. The thing is, I noticed the hole never filled up. So I got curious, actually obsessed, began trying to measure the depth of the hole. I emptied three fishing reels of about 1,500 yards of monofilament trying to determine the depth. Soon I was buying fishing line in bulk. So far, I've sunk about 80,000 feet of line into the hole without reaching bottom. My wife works at a local university with a geology department. We hope to get some professional scholarly help in determining the depth of the hole, as far as I can tell. There's nothing else particularly strange about it, except for two other things. Dogs refuse to get within 100 feet of the hole. Birds won't sit on the retaining wall or metal door. Another strange thing is there's no echo when you yell into the hole. Indeed, I've never heard anything hit bottom when tossed in. We once tossed in an old refrigerator, and we never heard it hit bottom, no crash, splash, or crunch. I hope your listeners can help with possible explanations. I'm wondering if this, based on my measurements thus far, might be the deepest hole on Earth. Signed, Mel Waters. Well, you know me. I get a fax like this, and I jump right on it. So I called Mel in the middle of the night. We put him on the air. Last hour of the show, last week. And we got the story of Mel's hole. But now, Mel's hole part two. I get the following facts. Earlier today, Art, you're receiving this fax simultaneously with a fax I attempted to send you earlier today. Much has developed since the first fax. I'll try to explain as rationally as possible what has transpired since my earlier fax. Around 1 p.m., I drove to Yakima to shop at the Costco there. On my way back, I decided to stop at the property. When I got there, my access road was blocked by military personnel that were armed. I noticed that several pieces of yellow gear had entered and exited my property based on the direction of their tread. I asked one of the guards, "What's going on?" He said there was a plane crash on the property. I said, "Well, that's strange." I told him there's no smoke, I don't see any in the distance. He asked who I was, and I let him know I own the property. I then asked to talk to the officer in charge. A non-uniformed man came up to my Suburban and let me know that I won't have access to my property until the crash has been completely investigated. I mentioned the yellow gear and the lack of smoke, and that they were on my property. I was told by this man that it's not necessarily my property, and that it would be very easy to find a drug lab on my property. Well, I got the drift. I asked if I could leave. He said, "Sure, don't come back until we contact you." I asked if he wanted a way to contact me. He said, "They know how to contact me." I said, "I suppose you don't want me to talk to anybody about this." He said, "Nobody would believe it anyway." That's about it for now. Oh, I talked to one of my neighbors earlier today, and he told me something very interesting. He said that some time ago, he was driving up to the hole at night and thought he saw the most bizarre thing. He said he saw a beam of solid black coming out of the then uncovered hole. I said, "What do you mean?" He said he saw something blacker than black coming out of the hole, like a searchlight reaching into the sky as far as he could see. So there you have it. There actually is more. Here is from the state of Washington. Here's Mel. Mel.
7: Hello, Art, Mel, and listeners.
6: Hi. When I got this second fax from you, I called you up, and you were totally, totally freaked out.
7: Oh my God, I was. I tell you, I was. I feel a lot better now. Let me tell you. But
6: you were just a pile of nerves when I talked to you. Now, what? Explain again. You went up to your property. You were going to examine the hole because we were talking about it. I'm sure you had interest. So, and they stopped you there, huh?
7: Yeah. Well, I originally after the show on Friday night, I went out there and in the evening and noticed there were some helicopter activity around the property. There was further helicopter activity the next day. And so I figured that clearly somebody out there listens to your program.
6: Oh, yes.
7: And I think...
6: John, I'm really sorry I brought this on for you. I didn't... It certainly wasn't intentional.
7: Well, you know, when we talked yesterday, you felt that probably the best thing to do is to be public in this matter. And
8: that's right. Your best protection is to be public, Mel.
7: Well, anyway, so there was a lot of activity around there. And, you know, I've had some thoughts about this. And if they knew where the hole was, I would imagine that they could take some readings of the depth of the hole from, like, satellites.
8: I don't know about that. I'm sure they have a way to measure it from ground. I'm not sure about satellites.
7: Well, we did have a lot of hovering up there in the air, I'll tell you that. So we did have that situation.
8: And they stopped you, right? In other words, there was a barrier there?
7: Well, there was on... I'll tell you, I'm getting a little confused about days. I guess it's now Tuesday morning.
8: Yeah, that's right.
7: But since... What they had originally there was a barrier, not a barrier, but just armed soldiers, basically.
8: Armed soldiers.
7: Armed soldiers. Since then, they've erected some further down the road. I mean, you can't even, I mean, basically, there's the road, there's the access road, and then finally kind of meander into the property.
8: Okay.
7: They now have jersey barriers at the road.
8: What are those?
7: Jersey barriers. Those are... they're kind of like big chunks of concrete.
8: Like the bomb barriers they have at the White House, those kind of things.
7: More or less. So you could squeeze maybe one vehicle through there, but it's definitely being controlled over there.
8: Now, this is your property, right? You've got the deed to this property.
7: This is, well, mine and the bank's.
8: Well, you're in the bank. You know, we're all in the same situation. So they won't let you on your own property, and they're claiming there was a plane that crashed?
7: Yeah, that was the thing. And I said, well, where's the smoke? I've seen plane crashes before. There's got to be smoke. And, you know, again, I had asked to talk to the officer in charge there, and I figured, you know, one of these military types that come up, and I don't know, maybe he was just dressed in civilian clothes because of, you know, the nature of what happened there. But, he told me that I won't be able to go out there until the accident's been investigated. And I was insistent about my property rights, and he seemed to indicate that this might not necessarily be my property in regards to the drug lab. So, but the problem is I do have...
8: Drug lab?
7: I do have a sort of a lab on the property, but...
8: Oh, no, wait a minute. Ooh,
7: yep.
8: You have a sort of lab? What kind of lab?
7: Well, I work working in the alternative health field here and on the property, and that's one of the reasons, and this can all come out now. I imported some plant life from northern Nevada. They were Native American plants that the Indians used there for treatment of various illnesses, mostly cold and flu.
8: Yeah.
7: Anyway, so we, because of the nature of the climate and is very similar to northern Nevada, we thought we would cultivate these plants and then use it as a cure. It's a very effective cure. It's found.
8: It's not a narcotic, is it?
7: No, it's not narcotic.
8: Well, then what the hell are they talking about drug lab?
7: Well, there is a lab there, though. I mean, and...
8: But there's no... You're not cranking out crank or methamphetamine or anything?
7: Yeah, but if they had, for instance, if they found, like, it was a drug lab, they could seize my property.
8: So it was their way of telling you, listen, brother, stay away, let us do what we're doing, or, you know, we might find a drug lab here, and then it wouldn't be your property anymore, and you might even be in jail.
7: Mm-hmm. Yeah, so they're clearly letting me know, and my feeling was that they were in control.
8: So what have we got? We got some kind of national security hole now, or is it what?
7: Well, excuse me, I assume by now they've made a lot of determinations about it, and it sounds like it's something they want. Today on my my answering machine, I had a message from my real estate agent.
8: Oh?
7: And he says that he had someone who is very interested in purchasing my property and would make me a very generous offer. Now, I haven't gotten back to him, but I think we can put two and two together here. Somebody wants to get their hands on my property.
8: So what are you going to do, Mel? Are you going to accept the, quote, generous offer? And get out of this with your skin intact and a few bucks, or are you going to, you're going to fight?
7: Well, that's a good question. That's one of the reasons why I didn't get back to my my agent today. You know, is that I wanted to sit down and think about it before I did anything. I don't know what their so-called very generous offer is. But on one side, you have a possible drug lab, and on the other side, you have a very generous offer. And so I would kind of be curious to know what their generous offer was.
8: Well, that's the carrot-stick approach, no question about it.
7: Yeah, they're working the both ends here, I think. And I feel a lot calmer about this now than I did before. It was.
8: Now, you were almost panicked, weren't you?
7: Yeah. It was just a little bit too much.
8: All right, you did some measurements. People were asking about the weight of the line that you were putting into the hole. And so, what have you determined?
7: Yeah, I did some real quick and dirty work here with this here. First of all, when I was out there on the weekend, I was able to actually measure or weigh the line that's in the hole, and basically I tied it onto one of these little fishermen's scales, okay? And,
8: all right.
7: You know, it's a little spring operated thing there, but I had a weight on that, including the 1 pound sinker on there. It looks like it weighs about 17, 18 pounds.
8: What does?
7: The line that's in the hole.
8: In totality?
7: Yeah. The entire weight of the line. Basically, the line weighs 10 ounces for every 1,000 yards.
8: Okay, so 17 or 18 pounds.
7: Yeah.
8: It's 20-pound test line, right?
7: Mm-hmm.
8: And you have got 1 pound down at the end of it, tied on the end of it, right?
7: That's right.
8: So
7: one of the things is, it's this has become a moot point at this point, but if I drop much more line down there, and based on what your caller said, this line will break at... probably at the top of the line, because that's where all the pressure will be. So,
8: but you believe you're down 80,000 feet?
7: Yeah. Yeah, without a doubt.
8: 80,000 feet?
7: Eight with, what is that, four zeros on there?
8: Well, it's a miles, 5,280 feet, so
7: yeah,
8: you can figure it from there.
7: I believe I haven't done the math on there. I always forget how long a mile is, but...
8: How long have you owned this property with a hole?
7: We've had the property for about 4 years now, and... you know, the guy that had it there had been there for a long time. I believe he'd been there for over 40 years. It's very rustic. I think I might have indicated to you, we do not have electricity there. We do not have phone service.
8: No, it's just raw property, right?
7: Well, we have some buildings and housing structures. All of those were basically damaged with the heavy snowfall.
8: All right, Mel, that's right, recent snowfall. Mel, hold on. We'll be back after the bottom of the hour, right?
7: Mm-hmm.
8: Stay right there.
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9: The devil went down to Georgia. He was looking for a soul to steal. He was in a bind because he was way behind, and he was willing to make a deal. When he came across this young man sawing on a fiddle and playing it hot, and the devil jumped up on a hickory stump and said, "Boy, let me tell you what. I guess you didn't know it, but I'm a fiddle player too. And if you'd care to take a dare, I'll make a bet with you. Now you play pretty good fiddle, boy, but give the devil his due. I bet a fiddle of gold against your soul, cause I think I'm better than you." The boy said, "My name's Johnny, and it might be a sin, but I'll take your bet, you're gonna regret, cause I'm the best as ever been."

0: opened up his case and he said, I'll start this show with fire from his fingertips as he rolled up his bow. And he pulled the bow across the strings and it made an evil hiss. And then a band of demons joined in and it sounded something.
1: Mainly clear tonight with a low of 51. Northwest winds 8 to 15 miles per hour. Tomorrow, 71. Lows level off around 49 tomorrow night. Mainly sunny skies and dry Monday and Tuesday, upper 70s. Monday, mid 70s by Tuesday. Looking at the long range, 77 Wednesday, 74 Thursday, and 80 on Friday. That's the weatherology forecast for AM 1300 KGLO. Currently, it's 64 degrees.
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1: Good evening, everybody. 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
9: You have got to get up to my website. You have got to get there. They wrote a big article on that appeared in Sunday's Washington Post about the entire Courtney Brown affair. If you go to my website, you can read that article in the Washington Post. That's right, Sunday's Washington Post, big article about this program and about the Courtney Brown affair. In addition, the HARP listening frequencies are up there. In addition, my guest tomorrow night coming, Emily Lau, we're going to be calling Hong Kong and interviewing Emily Lau, who is a legislator in Hong Kong. The information up there on that is available. John Shepard's Strat photographs are up there. Wait till you see those. Whatever you do, don't miss John Shepard's Strat photographs, the equipment he's put together to try and entice visitors from elsewhere, and he's been transmitting for years and years and years. And wait till you see what this guy has put together. It's unbelievable. All that and more up on the website right now, www.artbell.com. www.artbell.com. Now back to Mel. And Mel, a lot of this audience would not have heard, but there was another little bit of the legend of the whole. Apparently, at some point, somebody threw a dead dog into the hole, right?
10: Oh, yeah, I was telling you about that before the other night, and people throw everything in there. There's dead cows going down the hole, there's, you know, sheep, whatever, you name it, it's gone down there. One guy threw his old hunting dog down into the hole, I guess, as a form of burial. And the story that I heard was that the guy, the hunter, was out there hunting one day, and he saw his old departed dog. It looked exactly the same. In fact, it was wearing the same collar, the same tags on it. So he was absolutely, the story is, they were like absolutely believed the dog came back somehow.
9: And you believed it to the degree that you changed your will so that when you die, they were going to throw your body into the hole, right?
10: When I'm gone, I go into the hole.
9: Oh, well, but maybe not now, huh?
10: Well, that's a matter for conjecture. I didn't have a chance to mention this. After finding out, you know, the story about the black beam, you know, the other day, I thought I'd go out there and do some more research amongst my neighbors who, you know, may have...
9: That makes sense. You can't go on the property. Might as well talk to the neighbors. Yeah, sure.
10: And so, you know, you go out and buy them a cup of coffee and find out a few things here. Anyway, I had talked to one gentleman who's really quite elderly and has lived in the area for a long time, but he said that... Originally, and this is going way back, so this must go back about 40, 50, maybe longer, that there was a series of, around the hole, there was a series of stone columns. I said, stone columns. And
9: Stone columns?
10: Yeah. And so I asked him, you know, could he, like, you know, I sketched out a little how the property looks there and see if he could place the stone columns on it.
9: Yeah.
10: So, you know, he drew it on a napkin there, and I said, that's very interesting. Well, I had my power book with me, and I pulled up a picture of Stonehenge.
9: Yeah.
10: He says, that's exactly what the thing looked like.
9: You're kidding.
10: He said that they had these, like, pillars lined up, you know, in, just like that. He said it wasn't, you know, it didn't have that thing on the top, you know, they had some, like, things on top of the pillars, Stonehenge.
9: Oh, but, that's really odd. Listen, you can't get photographs, Mel. I'm sorry to interrupt, but I asked you about photographs. They won't let you close enough to take any photographs.
10: I was afraid to take pictures of the guards, to be honest with you.
9: No, I understand. How about a drawing, Mel? Can you get us a drawing?
10: Yeah, I could do that. I had a question for you. The night that I talked to you, said you got another fax about another anomalous hole.
9: That's right.
10: Colville area?
9: Oh, that's right. That's exactly right. I've got that fax. And I'll try and get to it. But
10: okay. On Sunday, I listened to your show a bit, and you had Linda on talking about HARP.
9: That's right. Project HARP.
10: Now, HARP is supposed to look for
9: underground bunkers and tunnels and such, yes.
10: That's right.
9: Now, maybe it's looking at your hole. Who knows? Here's a fax for you. The following is a theory regarding Mel's property. One. Imagine two naturally occurring iron veins just happening to reach toward the Earth's surface around Manastash, Washington. There is a tremendous amount of naturally generated high-voltage electricity deep in the Earth. What if the bottom of the hole on Mel's property is a naturally occurring focal point, a lot like the device that Mr. Markham built? The Earth could have its own, in effect, time machine. Over the centuries, through various quakes and so forth, all of the soil above the portal would have fallen into the bottom and been launched into some other time. This explains the lack of echoes and the apparent depth of the hole. Tell Mel to lower a clock down there.
10: Yeah. Well, let me tell you, I was over at the university library today, and you know, I wanted to find out a little bit more about Earth geology. And one of the things I found out is the crust, on average, on the Earth is about 20 miles deep.
9: Okay.
10: Now, underneath the crust, and this is something that a lot of people don't know about, there's something known as the MOHO discontinuity.
9: The what?
10: The MOHO, M-O-H-O discontinuity.
9: What is that?
10: It's named for a guy named Mohorovic. He was a Croatian seismologist. But I don't know much about seismology, but I'll tell you what I know about this discontinuity. P waves, and I guess those are seismic waves.
9: Yeah.
10: Through this discontinuity, move faster than they do through the rest of the Earth. They, like, speed up.
9: Okay.
10: Normally, they go, like, 7 kilometers per second. These are going, like, 8 kilometers per second when they go through there. And it's believed that it has to do with a chemical difference in the type in that area of the Earth. So you've got the crust, you have the MOHO discontinuity, then you have the mantle. And so that region is very... very little known, as you can well imagine, because you really can't get to it, at least not yet. And the scientists really don't understand that, but we have this thing that goes on underneath the crust that is very, very peculiar. And I just thought I might mention that.
9: All right. Well, I don't know anything about that. That's very interesting. All I know is we had all kinds of cool plans. I mean... we were going to, I had, Mel, I'm telling you, I've got volunteers who are willing to go down in your hole, but now that's obviously not going to occur, because they have your hole. I mean, this is outrageous. This is your property.
10: Yeah, it is my property. That's the incredible thing. I could not step one inch onto my property. You know, my deepest incursion only got me onto the access road. I mean, I was kept way away from that thing there.
9: How far is it from the access road where you were stopped to the hole?
10: Oh, gosh. You'd have to travel, oh, gosh. I would say it's from the access road kind of, it's very hilly ground over there, so you kind of have to go around all the low spots there. You might go about a mile and a half or more. You can't even see the little like valley that I'm in.
9: Before you began dropping this monofilament line into the hole with the weight, you threw an entire refrigerator down, down this hole, and then listened and listened and listened and never heard a thing?
10: Nothing. Nothing. I mean, again, you know, the refrigerator, I didn't hear anything. I mean, I expected, you know, I mean, something that massive, you know, and that you know, I expected something. But, I've thrown things there that I knew would make interesting sounds, like television tubes, picture tubes.
9: Yeah, they explode.
10: Yeah, those are my favorite. And, no, I couldn't get an explosion or anything out of them. So I have not heard anything actually touch bottom in that thing.
9: I mean, it's almost impossible, it seems.
10: You know, I mean, if the hole right now, I don't know, is 15, 16, 17 miles, you know, how long would it take for the sound to travel back, you know, if it is hitting bottom? Let's say it's hitting bottom at, say, 15 miles. You know, how long would it take? Or would I hear it at all? You know, those are things, I don't know. I mean,
9: don't think so. I mean, you don't hear things that occur. Well, on the other hand, though, it's a channeled.
10: It sure is.
9: I don't know the physics involved in such a deep hole. Have you ever heard of any other holes?
10: No. You know, that's why I was curious about the Colville hole. I did find out that actually the deepest mine is like 2.3 miles into the earth.
9: So this is way, way beyond anything that anybody's ever heard
10: about.
9: Yeah,
10: but that's a mine. That's, you know, that's a mine structure. Another thing I was curious about was that channel that they built underneath the English Channel between
9: England
10: and France. How deep is not how deep it is, but how long is it? You know, is it several miles or?
9: I almost rode on it. It's funny you should mention. I almost rode on it last time I was in London, but I didn't. So I don't exactly know. I saw the entrance to it. I rode right by the entrance to it.
10: I would be leery of going into that thing.
9: Well, then you certainly wouldn't want to go in. Would you go in this hole? Your hole, if you could?
10: I anticipate what will be going down into hole in the future will be federal prisoners, I imagine. Who will be going down there on a non-voluntary basis, I assume, because, I mean, you know, if we're talking the government here, which it is obviously the government that's been interested in this, they have every piece of technology they could ever want. They could send down cameras, they could send down whatever they wanted, you know. So, you know, I assume at some point if they determined that was safe for a human being to go down, they'll send a person down, you know, and they take air readings, if it's got good air, bad air, you know, find out what's going on. I'd say that, you know, they would do that. You know, I'm, you know, just like a, you know, poor, ordinary little guy here who doesn't have a lot of technology as back.
9: Well, how would you like to get a whole bunch of citizens together, Mel, and go marching on that property and challenge their authority to take your property like that?
10: Well, we talked about that over coffee with the guy that told me about the stones out there, you know, saying, you know, I mean, you know, we're pretty, we're big on property rights here.
9: Yeah, this is your hole, not theirs.
10: And you know, very, very militant about that. And they say, you know, how can they do that here? But, you know, the truth is, you know, if they say a plane crashed on property.
9: Yeah.
10: And I don't have any evidence of that. But, I mean, you know, I expect to see some smoke. But, you know, if they're telling people this is an accident scene, we got to investigation, you know, FAA and all that business there.
9: Did they tell you what kind of airplane, civilian, military, or what?
10: No.
9: All right. Well, are there any reports? I mean, after all, you can check on plane crashes, right?
10: First of all, over here, if a kid throws a snowball at your car,
9: yeah,
10: in the winter time, then make the newspaper. I mean, so...
9: So there should have been big news if a plane went down
10: you bet. I mean, we've had planes go down here before. I mean, we've had planes go down, you know, on the other side of the mountains and makes newspaper here. I mean, you know, that's a big deal.
9: All right, well, then instead of a crowd of civilians, maybe that was a bad idea, how about a crowd of media? I mean, I could get Seattle media by your side and go marching right up to that group. Right up to the barrier.
10: Yeah, and then I end up being a convicted drug cooker. I am, you know, that's you know, I.
9: They actually said that to you.
10: Those were almost verbatim the exact words they said. You know, we could find a drug lab on this property if you get my drift. Easily.
11: All right. Mel, let's take a few calls, see if anybody has any ideas. This one has me stumped. East of the Rockies, you're on the air with Mel. Hello. Hello there.
12: Yes. this is Robert in Milwaukee.
11: Hi, Robert.
12: Art, just had a thought connecting Stephen Greer at CSETI with what he said on concerning interplanetary travel, and drew a connection to the cloning. I find it very interesting that the scientists say they're not going to consider cloning humans.
11: Oh, baloney! That's a bunch of crap. You know, don't listen to that. I excuse me for a second, Mel. On the subject of cloning, you know, all day I've been listening to this drivel from the scientists of about the cloning thing, that we're not going to do it. Oh well, yes, this technology will allow cloning, but we're not going to do it. That is utter garbage. And when we get around to talking about cloning, which we will. We're going to talk about it in an entirely different vein, because unless you are naive beyond belief, spending your time talking about whether we should or shouldn't, will or won't, is baloney, because we will. I guess you can say, should we? Huh. But we will, I guarantee we're going to clone. Anyway, that is not tonight's subject or the moment's subject. Mel's hole is, first time caller line, you're on the air.
13: Hey, Mel?
10: Yeah, hi there.
13: Hi there.
11: Where are you, sir?
13: I'm in Oregon. My name's Pete.
11: All right, Pete.
13: Okay.
10: Where in Oregon are you?
13: In Corvallis.
10: Corvallis. Okay, I know what that is, sure.
13: Okay, yeah, I was listening to the show, and I guess it's a delayed broadcast out here. I was listening to earlier stuff.
11: No, this is about Mel's hole.
13: Mm-hmm.
11: Go ahead, sir.
13: And, I would just say to Mel that you need to get in contact with just about every media person that you can think of, and...
11: He's done that with me, and I agree with you. I just said to Mel that he should take, you know, like an army of cameras out there. But
13: yeah, exactly.
11: He's afraid that he's going to end up in jail.
13: Mm-hmm.
11: Now, he's got a point.
13: Well,
11: suppose the army of cameras with Mel in tow arrive, and there's feds there saying, sorry, this is a crime scene. Is this Mel Waters? Well, you're under arrest, Mel.
10: Well, I have to tell you that as far as what I believe is now that the surface of the hole there has been, you know, there's a lot of snow on the property. It's been covered up with snow. Mm-hmm. I think that's what the yellow gear was there for, is to, you know, groom it all so you can't see it from the air.
13: Well, I think there's a lot of questions that need to be answered.
10: And
13: if the military's out there, if there was a plane crash, I think... the media would want to know what kind of plane it was, who was flying it.
11: I will.
10: Well, you see, the thing is, I'm the one that's saying that there was a plane crash.
11: Yeah, Mel, I'll tell you something. And for what it's worth, if it was a civilian airplane that crashed, that would be in the news.
13: Mm-hmm.
11: If it was a regular military airplane that crashed, that would be in the news. But there are some type of aircraft that crash, Mel, that, it, believe me, it does not make the news. We have them out here. They crash, and you see the military cordon off miles of area, and there's no news about it at all. You know, this secret aircraft that fly and crash. But I don't think that's what happened there, and neither do you. Do you?
10: No, I don't believe that anything crashed there, because I didn't have the smell of the smoke. I didn't see any smoke. It was a beautiful, beautiful clear day. I mean, if there was any, and it wasn't particularly windy. If there was. There was a crash to be evidence of, to be smoke clouds.
11: Well, I'll tell you one thing. I would be very cautious, Mel, about accepting a generous offer for the property with the hole, because you know what? No matter what else, Mel, your hole is worth millions of dollars. If it's what you say it is, if it's as deep as you say it is, man, you could fence a property and sell tickets.
10: Well, I think I also mentioned that they actually moved onto the property several mobile, one of those like temporary buildings.
11: Oh,
10: actually moved that onto the property.
11: Oh, really?
10: Mm-hmm. Yeah, one of the neighbors says he saw like almost like a parade of these things going out there, like 3-4 of them, plus some generator equipment there too.
11: Oh my God,
10: that stuff.
11: How long after the broadcast did this parade begin?
10: Well, it was Saturday night. I was out there pretty late.
11: And we did the broadcast between I think 3 and 4 o'clock Pacific time Saturday morning.
10: Yeah, so I got some sleep, you know, and I went out there, you know, in the evening and did my weighing of the the line in the hole, and that's when I saw the first helicopter up there. And that was a very strange experience. You know, I

0: they're working with Native American plants. They're plants that Native Americans used in making this was a Northern Nevada doctor back in World War One time who found a cure for the flu. He gave this stuff to his he was a military doctor. He gave it to the people under his command.
1: All right, Mel, hold on. We're going to do a break here at the top of the hour. We'll be back to you. Mel Waters, the guy with the endless hole, is my guest. We will start taking some calls. Anybody have any advice for Mel or thoughts on all of this? Yikes!
2: 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More Somewhere in Time coming up.

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1: From ABC News, I'm Dave Packer. President Trump posted on his social media site that a deal with Iran is scheduled to get signed Sunday. Iran has echoed something similar, saying a deal has never been closer. ABC's Lama Hassan.
2: President Trump is expected to meet on the sidelines of next week's G7 summit with the leaders of Egypt, Qatar, and the United Arab Emirates to discuss these latest efforts to end the war. G7 members Britain and France have expressed interest in assisting with demining the Strait of Hormuz. As for Iran, if they hold up their end of the deal, they'll get relief from crushing economic pressure and a chance to reintegrate into the global economy, which could include relief from U.S. sanctions and $24 billion in frozen Iranian assets. Lama Hassan, ABC News.
1: As of now, President Trump's name no longer appears on the Kennedy Center.
3: Workers yanking the letters off the building, complying with the federal judge's ruling that the renaming was unlawful. The Justice Department filing a last-minute appeal to stop it, but the courts saying no. The center's executive director filed a sworn declaration confirming Trump's name is gone from all physical signage, the website, even employee email signatures.
1: ABC's Selena Wang. Dangerous storms impacting more than 70 million Americans through Sunday. Omaha pelted with flooding rains, high winds, and damaging hail. This after Friday, a church tent collapsing in Virginia. One person killed. Acting Fire and Rescue Chief Abby Johnston.
4: The folks that observed it that were on scene indicated that when the high winds came through, very quickly, the tent just catastrophically failed.
1: The five boroughs of New York City erupting Saturday night. Their New York Knicks are the 2026 NBA.

0: NBA champions, defeating the San Antonio Spurs Saturday night. Jalen Brunson scoring 45 points, including 13 straight for New York. In the fourth quarter, a nail-biter to the end. Final score, 94-90. Knicks taking the series in five. 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
0: A Pittsburgh area family demanding answers following the death of a woman after she was released from ICE custody. The family says 31-year-old Daffy Michael was being held in jail on charges that were dropped. She was then handed to ICE. They released her. She sat on a bus stop in the freezing cold for at least 30 hours before dying of hypothermia. Daphne's cousin, Lida Michael.
3: For her to die in such a senseless way, what happened? Why did she have to die that way?
0: Her death ruled a homicide. President Trump's unprecedented exhibition on the White House lawn featuring mixed martial arts fighting in the arena is less than 24 hours away.
4: Final preparations for Sunday night's big UFC fight on President Trump's 80th birthday are now underway. Testing the lights ahead of 4,000 spectators expected inside the arena on the White House South Lawn, with 120,000 more watching from the nearby ellipse. The UFC insists they're footing the bill, already topping $60 million, but it's also a marketing windfall, corporate sponsorships lining the cage.
0: ABC's Selena Wang. The Pentagon releasing another batch of UFO files, including video from last summer in the Northeast that shows an eyewitness describing what she says is a black light hovering over about 25 feet off the ground in their backyard. New videos don't include any major revelations, and there's been no definitive evidence of alien life or government cover-ups. Dave Packer, ABC News.
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6: Mainly clear tonight with a low of 51. Northwest winds 8 to 15 miles per hour. Tomorrow, 71. Lows level off around 49 tomorrow night. Mainly sunny skies and dry. Monday and Tuesday, upper 70s. Monday, mid-70s by Tuesday. Taking a look at the extended forecast, 77 Wednesday, 74 Thursday, and 80 on Friday. That's the weatherology forecast for AM 1300 KGLO. Right now, it's 63 degrees.
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1: I just went, and those of you who listened last week toward the end of the show, a horrible incident occurred with super glue, which I really don't even want to go into right now, but a bunch of carts, you know, carts that we play, like this one you're listening to right now with bumper music and stuff, were in a cart rack, and my cart rack came out of the wall, and it's in there with some molly, so I went and got some super glue and tried to glue it back in, and that's when the disaster began, and I just tried to pull my Pink Floyd cart out of the cart rack, and I noticed that I had glued my carts into the cart rack, along with wherever else the glue went, which I don't want to discuss. The glue obviously got on these carts and glued them to the plastic cart rack. So now the cart rack is off again, and a portion of the cart rack is in my Pink Floyd cart with piece on it, so I can't even get the cart in the machine anymore. I'm telling you, folks, I'm telling you, you get sick, you get stupid. That's all there is to it. We're going to get back to Mel. We're going to get back to Mel in a moment with his sad story of the hole, deepest hole maybe in the whole world, as a matter of fact. We don't know. We'll probably never know now. That's the sad part of it.
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4: There's just no way we're alone in this universe. 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
9: If you do the math about the number of galaxies and the number of suns in the galaxies and the number of galaxies, it's impossible to believe that other life has not existed. And frankly, the numbers would tell you that there's got to be other intelligent life. If we are, the human species is a curious species, we can't wait to build craft that take us out into the universe to explore. So who's to say there aren't other species out there that feel the same level of curiosity that have come here to look around? And I think the Earth, it's teeming with life. We are so interesting. I have this theory, George. I think all intelligent life is interesting to all other intelligent life. And for me, that's all I need to know to understand why we're being visited.
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1: Back now to Mel and the dilemma of the endless hole. Mel, are you there?
11: I am here, Art.
1: All right. There are some people with questions. Do you have anything else you want to say?
11: Beginning to explore this thing here, you know, with the help of your audience and further questioning on people, that live around in my area here, asking them, really, do you remember anything strange about the hole in particular?
1: Well, I would say a resurrected dog would be pretty good.
11: It just becomes more and more mysterious. I have no way of understanding any of it.
1: I would say a darker than dark beam that seems to go straight up into the sky would be pretty strange.
11: That to me was utterly fascinating.
1: Yeah.
11: It's like, the hole itself is dark, but for it to send out darkness, into the sky, to me was just absolutely.
1: I couldn't begin to explain it.
11: I mean, it was the way he described it. It was just.
1: All right. Look, let's bring some people on. East of the Rockies, you're on the air with Mel. Hello, where are you?
12: This is Philip in Tulsa, Oklahoma.
1: Hello, Philip. How you doing?
12: Great. Love your show.
1: Thank you.
12: Mel, what type of work do you do for a living?
1: Uh-huh.
11: Well, I'm a retired person.
12: You had no criminal record of any kind.
11: Pardon me?
12: No criminal record or anything?
11: No criminal record.
12: I'd find a lawyer and get a local group of citizens and press and militia, and that's a good reason why we need the militias in this country, is to prevent this type of situation from happening. The government coming in, taking over your property, threatening your life. I would call their bluff. I don't see how they can.
1: Well, that's easy to say. From a distance, I'm not sure I'd call their bluff. I've got to be honest. Look, if you had a property, sir, and you're trying to get on it, and they had it all roped off, and they said, go away, we could find...
12: I would come back with a gun.
1: Well...
12: And they haul in a bunch of...
1: Then
12: trailer.
1: You know what you'd be? You'd be a dead martyr. You take a gun up to a military...
12: No, I'd have the press with me, and, I would not go at this alone.
1: Oh, I see.
12: They're not going to drag in a bunch of military trailers to examine... A drug lab.
1: Well,
12: that's just not
1: I agree.
12: Logical.
1: I agree with you. So they're obviously after the secret of the hole. West of the Rockies, you're on the air with Mel. Hello.
13: Hi, this is Stan from San Diego.
1: Hi, Stan.
13: I just got a question there for Mel. If there is there was, any way that you could charter a plane so you can do a flyover of your property?
11: I suppose I could do that. I mean, there is a small airport here in Ellensburg, and I'm sure that can be arranged for. What I'd be interested in to know is if actually planes can fly over that area, and I suppose I could try to find that out.
1: To get some photographs.
11: Yeah, but again, I do believe that the hole itself has been covered over with the surrounding snow. They probably did a really nice job with what they brought in there of keeping it invisible from the air. That was my speculation of why they brought the yellow gear out, as to kind of dress it up a little bit there so that you know, anyone casually going over, they wouldn't notice anything. That's just my opinion.
13: Okay, and another thing is, I got a little assumption of why none of the animals want to go by there.
14: Why?
13: Maybe they see the apparition of the dead dog, and it's warning them not to go there.
14: Maybe. Oh. Maybe. I mean, that's pure conjecture. Who knows? But no animals will go near it?
11: You know, the observations I made was my dogs and other people's dogs, you know, that, you know, that come visit, you know, they won't go with, go there. If I put them on a leash and try to drag them there, they'll dig their feet in there and they just will not budge.
14: You know what, Mel? I once was on a trip with my family going to, we used to go to Florida, drive Florida in the winter, and we once got near a slaughterhouse.
11: Mm.
14: And, on one of our stops, and man, I had a golden retriever, and that golden wouldn't get anywhere. He did the same thing. He dug his feet in, and I don't care how you'd pull, he wouldn't get any. He could smell the death.
11: Well, when I was in college, I had a brought from school a human skull, and I brought it home, put it on the coffee table. My cat walked into the room, and he saw that thing, and the cat literally jumped backwards about 8 feet.
14: I bet.
11: When he saw that, now how did a cat know?
14: They sense these things.
11: There's
14: something about it. First time caller line, you're on the air with Mel. Hello.
15: Hey, Art, this is Scott from Kirkland, Washington.
14: Yes, sir. Oh,
11: yes, hi, Scott in Washington.
15: Yeah, not only from Kirkland, I've only been over on my side of the mountains for a little while, but born and bred in Yakima and a graduate of Central Washington University.
11: Cool.
15: Spent a lot of time in Ellensburg.
11: Yes.
15: In fact, I sat around with one of my old professors who is one of these guys who has been living in the area for... oh, God, forever. And he actually had told me rumors one morning over coffee, sitting down in one of the little restaurants about a great big hole that nobody knew the bottom of.
11: Wow.
15: We'd actually heard of this. This was back, 1989?
11: Mm-hmm.
15: Sometime about in there, and we even heard that. And the one thing, it really surprises me, this guy that was saying, well, I take a gun in the media up there. What a lot of people don't realize, Art, and I think that most people don't realize, is he lives about, depending on where the hole is, between 5 and 10 miles away from one of the largest military reservations in the Pacific Northwest, possibly the western United States.
11: It is humongous out there.
15: The Yakima Firing Center is where they did all of the training for Desert Storm. They have a bunch of satellite dishes up there that theoretically don't exist, that they use for talking to satellites that aren't there, and all sorts of things, very interesting things go on up there. And so something like this, a hole appearing within spitting distance of this military reservation, it doesn't really surprise me a whole lot that they had trucks and stuff out there in a lightning bolt.
14: Hey, Mel, do we know how long that hole has actually been there? I mean,
11: I can probably trace this hole back, you know, from, you know, actual recollections, you know, to for a solid 40 years before I got there, and the previous owner said it was there the next owner back. Before that, I don't know if anyone owned the property. I suppose I could check on that to see, you know, from the records there, if there's been any, you know, ownership of it, or was, you know, whatever. But I can trace it back for a good solid 40 years, at least, you know, from you know, the verbatim accounts from the previous owner. I don't really know. I would venture to say that given the nature of it, that it's been there for a very, very long time. I'm talking, you know, not just decades. There. I mean, how can this thing just be there? You know, it has to be ancient.
15: Well, I wish you the best in figuring out what it is, and we're all of us local here, keep tuned in to see if there's anything driving back across the mountains to hang out and see.
11: Well, I've just been out here for just a couple of years. I decided to retire out here and pursue, you know, my interest in alternative health, and, you know, this is what I get.
14: All right, well, it's turned into a nightmare.
11: Yes.
14: An absolute nightmare. East of the Rockies, you're on the air with Mel. Hello.
16: Yeah, about that hole.
14: Yes, sir.
16: There was a Rod Sterling thing I saw on the TNT, I think, about 4 years ago. He was hosting it. It was like, must have been early 80s, late 70s. And there were reenactments of, like, these true occurrences.
14: Yeah.
16: And there was a hole story about a boy. It looked like it took place in like when they still rode horses or something. And a boy woke up with his dog missing or something, and he went looking for his dog and fell into a hole, except, you know, he didn't fall in. He hung onto the edge and crawled out and went and told his dad, and his dad went out there, and they heard noises coming out of it.
14: Oh, God.
16: And so they didn't think it was the dog making the noises because it sounded real spooky and stuff. So he went to town and got a bunch of guys to go out there with him, and I guess a bunch of guys went out there, and they thought, well, let's lower a rope in, and somebody's going to have to go down on it.
14: Sure.
16: And so the dad said, well, I'll do it since, you know, you're looking for your dog and stuff. And they lowered him down, and he made this scream, deadly scream. And so they brought him up, and I guess after that, after they brought him up, he went clinically insane for the rest of his life.
14: All right. Well, I hope you're not in any danger of going clinically insane, Mel.
11: I hope not.
14: But you sounded close to being discombobulated when I spoke with you. When was that? That
11: Sunday was afternoon, I think.
14: Was that Sunday afternoon?
11: Sunday evening, something like that. Yeah, I was.
14: I mean, you called me up and you were just a wreck.
11: Yeah, I was. Negative, fearful emotion I had it there. I mean, I was shaking, I was sweating, I was my body was doing things that I couldn't explain. I was a wreck.
14: What do you think about the idea of you're not even going out, but sending the media out?
11: I could do that as in terms of, you know, saying I think there's something interesting going on over there, and, you know, send them out there, and what I assume that'll happen is that they did go. If they thought it was a valid story, they'll say, look, we're conducting military exercises on this land here, and there's nothing for you to see, you know, and I think that'll be it. Again, this guy was real clear to me. He said, look, I asked him, I said, look, I suppose you don't want me to talk to anybody about this. And he said, hey, no one's going to believe you anyway. You know, you could tell them anything you want. You know, why are they going to believe you?
14: All right. Well, first time caller line, you're on the air with Mel. Hello.
17: Hello there.
14: Hi.
17: Maxine in Southern California.
14: Hi, Maxine.
17: I'm very interested in the conversation that's been going on with Mel. I heard the program the other night, and you know, he's really in a big dilemma.
14: Well, he is now. And I feel somewhat responsible. But,
17: yeah,
14: you know,
17: I understand that. You know, the first thing he needs to do is get a good lawyer, somebody that's prominent like that. I can't recall his name. Spence from Wyoming. That's
14: Jerry Spence.
17: Jerry Spence. Somebody like that. And maybe your listeners could do a writing to Janet Reno, the president or the vice president, on his behalf. Keep him in the background, because with the power they've got, you know, they can just wrap him up and we might never hear from him again.
14: Yeah, that's right. I guess I'm going to have to stay in touch with you, Mel, to be sure that you don't meet some...
11: Well, you know, they're working me from both sides here, as far as I can tell.
14: What it sounds like, yeah.
11: Yeah, I mean, it looks like I guess it's like The Godfather. They want to make me an offer I can't refuse.
14: There's a lot of armchair soldiers out there, Mel, and they're going to say, what's the matter with you? You've got to get in there and fight. Tell them to go to hell. But the fact of the matter is, if I were in your situation, I might be very disinclined to fight. I might be much more inclined to take a, quote, generous offer and get out from under while I can.
11: If I actually get to talk to somebody in a position of authority who wants to sit down and talk turkey, and I'm not talking about my real estate agent, I'm gonna ask for like a relocation to another country is what I'm gonna do.
14: You want to be sent out of the country?
11: Yeah, I'd like to be sent to like Australia, for instance. You know, like where what Stan Deo is. You know,
14: be an expatriate.
11: Some place that's geologically sound.
14: Okay. East of the Rockies, you're on the air with Mel, who's still an American at this moment.
18: Hi, my name's Brad. I'm calling from Lexington, Kentucky.
14: Hi, Brad.
18: Hi. This, when I heard about this hole, it kind of reminded me of the story with the hole they dug. I think it was in Europe or Scandinavia.
14: Scandinavia.
18: They lowered a microphone.
14: Yeah, I'll tell you what. That was an Associated Press story, and they lowered a microphone in, and they heard the screaming, agonized sounds of thousands of people in agony, they said. That was an actual AP story. Now, it may have turned out to have been not true, but AP ran that story.
18: So, I don't know. I mean, maybe it's the entrance to hell. I don't know.
19: there isn't even an echo that comes out of this. I mean, you don't even hear anything.
18: And plus, and as far as the animals not wanting to go near it, you know.
14: There is that, but he says there's not a sound. I mean, it's totally dead, right, Mel?
19: Mm-hmm. Yeah, unless you hit the side of the thing there, when you drop something in and it's like close to the surface, you know, you hear it there. But after a certain point, you wouldn't hear anything anyway.
14: Now, when you dropped a refrigerator in, I'm curious how you can drop a refrigerator. Now, 9 feet, 9 inches, pretty good size diameter.
19: Oh, yeah.
14: But how do you get the fridge in the middle to drop it so that you don't slam it into the sides?
19: Well, you get like one of your buddies over there, and you get it over there on its, so it's like leaning over on its back, and you slide it over on the stone wall, and you just kind of give it a shove, and it just sort of goes straight down.
14: Yeah, that makes sense.
19: Yeah, it's not too difficult. I mean, we've been throwing stuff in that, that hole of all sorts of descriptions here, and believe me, you know, we've done it. I mean, you know, it's a cow is a pretty big thing, but people have gotten cows down in there, so you can just about throw anything down.
14: Actually,
19: there.
14: Almost disgusting.
19: Yes.
14: In fact, the bottom of the hole, if there is a bottom to the damn thing, must be truly disgusting—a mixture of horrible things of earth that should not have been thrown in there. Mel, can you hold on?
19: Oh, yeah, I'll be
14: all right. Well, we'll do one more half hour, and we'll be right back. It is a strange and wonderful world out there, is it not? Stay right there.
0: 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That was Art Bell hosting Coast to Coast AM on this Somewhere in Time.

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2: 51 tonight, under clear skies, northwesterly winds, 8 to 15 miles per hour. High temperatures reach up to 71 tomorrow, ample sunshine expected, 49 tomorrow night. Mainly clear and dry, Monday and Tuesday, upper 70s, Monday, mid-70s, by Tuesday. Taking a look at the extended forecast, 77 Wednesday, 74 Thursday, and 80 on Friday. That's the weatherology forecast for AM 1300 KGLO. Right now, it's 63 degrees.
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0: we take you back to the past on Art Bell Somewhere in Time.
1: Good morning, everybody. Mel is my guest. He's got a hole. Mel's hole, we call it. And now let's go back and give him a little challenge, all right? Mel, are you there?
2: I'm here.
1: All right. I've got a couple of faxes here that are not kind, Mel. They say this
2: Good.
1: Man is lying, his voice is shaking so much, he's stuttering, he's searching for words. He's in a bind because you're paying attention to his fable, you know, made-up story, they're saying. And you have to come up with something that would keep you from finding out about his lie. So here's another one, says, Mel's hoax. Aren't you falling for another one? Well, I am a little naive, and I like stories like yours, Mel, and so I do tend to go for them. Is it, I mean, do you swear that this is absolutely the truth?
2: Well, look, I would have rather not have talked or called or faxed or anything in regards to this subject at all.
1: Yeah, the people need to understand, you faxed me, but I'm the one who called you.
2: I would have preferred, to be honest with you, to be there tomorrow morning, letting a little more line down into the hole, and just going along my merry way.
1: And then getting you on the air stopped all that, and plus put the idiots there that are there taking hold of your...
2: When you have a situation about belief and what do you believe in and what you don't believe in,
1: yeah.
2: You know, a couple of days ago, we had this guy shoot a bunch of people on the Empire State Building.
1: That's right.
2: The Empire State Building's been there for like 60 years or whatever. And today I heard that they put metal detectors in the Empire State Building.
1: It figures.
2: Now, for 60 years, people believed that the Empire State Building was a safe place to be. That was belief. And in one day, people no longer believe. So beliefs change.
1: Yeah,
2: you know, and that's how I view beliefs. You know, is should they've had a metal detector on it for 60 years?
1: All right, look, let me ask you this: you have neighbors.
2: Mm-hmm.
1: They know about the hole.
2: They've been there. They put their trash in it.
1: They put their trash in it. Would any of your neighbors talk, or do you think they're scared now too?
2: I'd be happy to talk to them and see if they want to talk to you.
1: All right,
2: and. You know, I'd be happy if they want to talk. I'll fax you a phone number.
1: That's great, Mel. Work on that one. That's at least one other angle to approach this with. East of the Rockies, you're on the air with Mel. Where are you, please?
3: I'm in Cameron, Texas.
1: All right,
3: gentlemen. How wide is that hole?
2: It's 9 3/4 feet.
3: 9 3/4 feet.
1: Nine feet.
2: That's
1: nine
2: the diameter.
1: 9 feet 9 inches in diameter. He said.
3: Okay, Mel. Through the library, why don't you go tomorrow, and they can network books all over the United States. And there's one called The Phantom of the Poles by William Reed. And there's one called The Hollow Earth by Dr. Raymond Bernard.
2: Okay.
3: And I'll guarantee you that'll open your eyes because the earth is hollow. They've never proved the earth is solid. And if it poles, it's totally a hole, and it's about 1,400 miles wide. And people can't see across it, and they don't realize they're going into the earth. But Admiral Byrd flew 1,700 miles inside the earth, and they shut it up. So the government's up to something here.
1: All right. As a matter of fact, here's a fax, Mel, saying, regarding the hole, it sounds to me like the government's going to take the hole and give Mel the shaft.
2: That is what it sounds like.
1: West of the Rockies, you're on the air with Mel. Hello.
4: Hi, how you doing?
1: Well?
4: Another fantastic story, Art.
1: Yeah, I know.
4: I appreciate you taking my call.
1: Sure.
4: I have a friend of mine who also believes in the Hollow Earth story. And I've read two scriptures in the Bible, which I won't quote, because I know you don't like to talk about that.
1: That's right.
4: But there's one that talks about making graven images of things.
1: Yeah.
4: And that would be even things that are under the earth. And then there's a...
1: Well, what are you driving at, though?
4: Well, there are scriptures in the Bible that also allude to a hollow earth.
1: Oh.
4: And so there's one in Revelation that talks about they were looking all around to try and find somebody who was worthy to open the scrolls or the seals or something, and even under the earth no one was found.
1: All right. Mel, are you a religious person?
2: I wouldn't categorize myself as a religious person.
1: So then you don't necessarily feel there's any religious significance to the whole?
2: starting to believe that there's some supernatural significance at all, but
1: Yeah, the dog part and the other thing about the beam of the blackness, that certainly would lead in that direction. But on the other hand, things that we don't understand, Mel, seem as magic.
2: Yeah, they do. And those are things that I cannot understand, you know, and so I have to say, I don't understand it.
1: All right, look here. Do you want any help from your representative? In other words, it may be that your state senator or your local representative, congressional representative, would help you out. And we could help you out with that, too. In other words, fight power with power. That's an idea from John in Redding, California, and it's not a bad one, necessarily.
2: Well, my local congressperson is Doc Hastings out here, and he is one of those guys that, you know, believes in property rights and so forth, and so that would be an avenue. Again, you know, this is an opportunity for me to gain as much information as, you know, I'm also disseminating, and, you know, I'm going to have to make a decision, you know, when I go in one direction or go in another direction, that will be it. You know, there's not going to be a point where I could take it back.
1: All right, well, here's another one for you to consider. I've got connections at Strange Universe, Hard Copy, all those kinds of shows. I could have those people in contact with you in 2 seconds flat, Mel. Once you decide which way you want to go, I can have either media power or a government power, representation, to help you out here.
2: I'm going to have to, the main thing I have to do is decide, is this tantalizing enough for me to move forward and, you know, say, well, I want to claim this as my own, I want to deal with it on my own basis, do I want to get out of it, do I want to get into trouble, I mean, you know, these are the considerations that I have here.
1: All right, here's somebody saying, what about your local sheriff? Now, that is an idea. They're usually pretty friendly guys. Do you have a good local sheriff?
2: We have a local police department here, and then we have a sheriff's department. But and they're all great. They're all wonderful people. I mean, every last one of them's a great guy. But I don't know. I don't even know how I would approach this here. You know, my property is being illegally used. You know, by
1: there's no question about it. No question about it. And you have the deed, right? You can prove this.
2: Oh, I can prove it's my property. What I don't know is, you know, how can the government use your property? At what point do they develop an authority to use your property?
1: Yeah.
2: Let's say a plane crashed there, which is what I was told. Well, then they'd have a right to, you know, salvage the plane, do whatever they're going to do.
1: All right.
2: They would establish a right to it.
1: All right. Here's Daryl in Rancho Mirage who says, kidding aside, Mel's hole, if in fact he is sitting on top of an access point to an extraordinary depth, he's also right on top of a whole bunch of trouble. The potential military scientific significance can go as deep as one's imagination allows. One thing is for sure. The government doesn't have this kind of response to retrieve an old refrigerator. I think Mel better get an attorney, presto, if he doesn't have one already. Remember, if they accuse him of a drug-related violation, they can RICO that property in a flash.
2: That is exactly what I believe. And again, I have something on the property. I have an old parlor trailer out there that's been gutted, and it's where I do a lot of the work I do with the plants they have. And you know, I have solvents there, I have alcohol there, I have drying equipment out there, and it would take them 30 seconds to make it look like a methamphetamine lab or whatever it is. I mean, it just, you know, it's already my lab. I mean, that's where I do my work.
1: I hear you. All right. First time caller line, you're on the air with Mel. Hello.
2: Hello.
1: Hello, where are you?
5: Hello, I'm calling from Reno, Nevada.
1: Reno, okay. Speak up good and loud for us, huh?
5: Okay. Art, I'm sorry, but I just feel like you've got somebody there that's got quite an imagination.
1: Well, you're talking to him, so I mean, I've just said the same thing to him. Some of the faxes that I've been receiving are saying that, obviously. People don't believe.
5: I just hope that you don't get all wound up in this like you did the Courtney Brown thing.
1: Well, I get wound up in all kinds of things, dear. I'm not going to stop. That's what I do. Don't worry about me.
5: Oh, okay. Well, I was just...
1: But I mean, if you doubt some part of Mel's story, go ahead and say so to Mel. He's here.
5: Mel, I think that you're looking for some kind of notoriety for some reason, and I think that you think everybody is pretty gullible that is listening to Art Bell's program, and that you're taking unfair advantage of him.
1: All right, you've got to remember, dear, I called him.
5: But didn't he originally fax
1: me? Yes, he did. He faxed me with information. As a matter of fact, I read the fax at the beginning of the program with Mel tonight, and I read it over the air. So he didn't anticipate that I would call him, didn't ask me to call him, and I had to look up at the top of the fax to get the fax ID to call him. So that's the truth of the matter. I have no way of knowing, of course, whether Mel's weaving us a story or not, except his word, and I can't imagine why he'd lie.
2: I to be honest with you, and you know, since you're from Reno, and the main, if I wanted to be on the air talking about something, I'd much rather talk about my work with Indian herbal remedies. That would be the thing that I would be preferred to be talking about. It just so happens that the materials I'm working from are from northern Nevada, from your local Indians out there, and they're the ones that have provided me with the line of research that I'm doing. I have, you know, this whole thing is secondary, you know, but if I had a topic I really wanted to speak about,
1: it would be that
2: would be
1: huh?
2: It.
1: All right, I understand.
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1: West of the Rockies, you're on the air with Mel. Hello.
13: Yes, sir. This is the Skip in Sacramento, KSTE.
1: Yes.
13: A couple things for you, sir. The hole that he is talking about, his 80,000 feet, comes up to 15.15 miles deep.
2: Sounds right.
13: The Mohorovicic discontinuity you're talking about came in the International Geophysical Year. I believe that was back in the early 80s. Maybe even the 50s, I'm getting so old, I don't remember now. It's called IGGY, the International Geophysical Year, where all the world population took part, checking the depth of the shelf underneath the oceans and the molten mass down to the core and so on, how deep it was. There was a discontinuity, it wasn't even, and that's why it's called a discontinuity. It was named after this fellow Mohorovicic.
2: Exactly.
13: Your glue stuff, you know, was developed for surgery for smashed spleens and kidneys. It made to glue skin better than anything else.
1: Yeah, well, trust me, it works real well, sir. Thank you very much. It even glues carts into racks. I don't want to talk about it. First time caller line, you're on the air with Mel. Hello. Oh, I think we just missed him. Wild card line, you're on the air with Mel. Good morning.
14: Hi, Art and Mel.
1: Hi.
14: It's Aaron calling from Reno.
1: Yes, sir.
15: Good.
14: I have a couple of questions and a comment. Mel, I don't know if anybody's asked you yet, but have you ever seen a UFO out around in that area on your property?
1: No, good question.
15: You know, out here, you're liable to see all sorts of things, and I myself have not seen anything personally. I mean, this is one of those areas that can get pretty remote in a hurry. Ellensburg is like 30 miles away on either side from the nearest town.
1: Matter of fact, Mel, I've got a lot of confirmation of that. Faxes and phone calls, people saying it is a very weird area.
15: Yeah.
1: And they've heard stories there about holes. So, you know, this is not that far out. A lot of people are saying, yes, there's a lot of weird stuff going on in that area. West of the Rockies, you're on the air with Mel.
16: It's Fred from Sitka.
1: Sitka,
16: Alaska.
1: Alaska, all right.
16: Yeah, and just like say that, I thought the days of you'll just disappear ended with the Reagan administration. And Art, I'm very disappointed that you will not be coming to Sitka on your Alaska cruise.
1: Well,
16: you're going to be missing out there.
1: We're hitting quite a few cities, sir, but Sitka is not one of them. Sorry about that. East of the Rockies, you're on the air with Mel.
17: This is Paula in Kansas City, and I want to tell Mel that I believe him entirely, and I think the Jerry Spence idea is a great idea, and it's probably a good story for Linda Moulton Howe to go check out.
1: I've already given it to Linda, as a matter of fact.
17: Oh, that's great, and I think if he's told over 10 million people on the air that he's been threatened, that they're going to falsely accuse him of having a drug farm out there or something, and he got a really good lawyer like Jerry Spence, they would never be able to follow through on that, especially if he had a bunch of media attention like Strange Universe and stuff out there.
1: Well, that was another idea. There's a whole bunch of ideas here on the table.
17: Yeah, I really think he should go for it. And I totally disagree with that lady who thinks he just wants attention.
1: All right. Well, I appreciate the call. Thank you. I did call Mel, folks. That's the truth. Yeah, he faxed me, but I'm the guy who dug out the number and called him. He didn't really want to go on the air, for the record. Wildcard line, you're on the air.
18: Finally, I got through. Hello, Art. Hello, Mel. How are you?
1: Okay.
18: Mel.
14: Yes.
18: Now, with this hole and these people who are on your land, you have to understand they are listening to this radio program right now.
1: I'm sure.
14: I'm absolutely certain of it.
18: And you also have to understand these are military spooks. They are doing whatever they're doing right now. And anything that you do through the standard channels like getting a lawyer or anything along those lines is going to serve only as a delay tactic. I would suggest to you that you do some research. If it was a plane crash, There is radar coverage of that area, I'm certain.
14: Oh, yeah.
18: There would be a record of it somewhere.
1: Well, unless...
18: If it's an airplane crash, where's the NTSB?
1: Well, hold on. Look, I live out here in Nevada, and I can tell you because there's been some experimental planes that have crashed out here. And A, it does not get into the media. B, the military cordons off the entire area. And trust me, you don't get anywhere near it. I know personally that's true.
18: All you need to do is contact one of the air traffic controllers for the area and find out if there's any record of anything in that area at that time. You can also find out, I mean, if it's an air crash, where's the NTSB? If it has anything to do with drugs, where's the DEA or the drug task force for that area, whatever it might be called? If there is anything to do with anything else as far as the geological properties of the area, you can find all this information out from USGS. You can get satellite photos and infrared. You can get anything you want.
1: Yeah, these are all good ideas, although I think the plane crash story is an obvious falsehood. It's a lie. And, you know, Mel, again, they told you, look, they could find a drug lab there. So the plane crash story was obviously a cover, and the story about the lab was obviously a threat.
14: Yeah.
1: Plain and simple. So my friend, I don't know what you're going to do now.
15: I'm going to think about it. I'm going to call the realtor tomorrow for one and ask him. I would prefer not to talk to him, but talk to someone, you know.
1: I would ask him, too, who is making the offer? They have to tell you who's making the offer.
15: Sure. Well, you see, this property is not for sale. I mean, I don't have a listing out there.
1: So you can make an offer on anything, though.
15: I suppose you could.
1: Yeah, you can get a realtor and make an offer, and they will come and give you that offer. So, look, I don't know what else to say or do, Mel.
15: No.
1: If there's any way I can help you, if there's any media contacts or political contacts I can supply you with that will help when you decide what you're going to do, come to me. If there are any significant further developments that you want, or you get some neighbors who want to come on the air, I'll put them on. If you get any drawings, I'll put them up on the website. I'll do whatever I can do to help you, and I feel a little guilty about having solicited you on the air in the first place and causing all this.
15: Well, look, I'm pretty rattled about this, I have to say, and I'm usually a bit more articulate than I have been, and I apologize for that. This
1: look,
15: is
1: people
15: a really
1: are,
15: stressful situation.
1: No, I understand. People are just nasty, Mel. That's all.
15: No, that's fine, and I generally find that usually the people that are most well-spoken are generally the ones that you really have to watch out for, you know. And
1: I know.
15: I think, you know, that's always a good thing to bear in mind. And so, I got some thinking to do about this, Art, and I appreciate everything that everyone has said. I think I've moved forward in this in terms of, you know, actually being able to resolve this within my mind, and I think for that it was good. Quite honestly, your involvement with this may not

0: Hi, I'm Johnny Erickson Tata, and I appreciate, I value, I treasure, I am grateful for, and I love my friends, because I see how much they love me. 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
1: From ABC News, I'm Dave Packer. President Trump posted on a social media site that a deal with Iran is scheduled to be signed on Sunday. Iran has echoed something similar, saying a deal has never been closer. And Pakistan's prime minister says the finalization of a preliminary deal is expected within the next 24 hours. Now, if this happens, President Trump is expected to meet on the sidelines of the coming week's G7 summit with the leaders of Egypt, Qatar, and the United Arab Emirates to discuss these latest efforts to end the war.
2: G7 members Britain and France have expressed interest in assisting with demining the Strait of Hormuz. As for Iran, if they hold up their end of the deal, they'll get relief from crushing economic pressure and a chance to reintegrate into the global economy, which could include relief from U.S. sanctions and $24 billion in frozen Iranian assets. Lama Hassan, ABC News.
1: The Foreign Intelligence Surveillance Act expired early Saturday morning. FISA was passed after 9/11 to help the government keep track of foreign threats. ABC News contributor and former Homeland Security official in the first Trump administration, Elizabeth Newman, explains why FISA's been controversial politically.
3: The target has to be somebody outside of the United States. However, if somebody outside the United States is talking to somebody inside the United States, that U.S. person information is collected.
1: Democrats refused to extend the law after President Trump named a loyalist with no intelligence experience as acting director of national intelligence. The administration says President Trump's name removed from the Kennedy Center in Washington. ABC News national correspondent Stephen Portnoy has more. Democrats refused to extend the law after President Trump named a loyalist with no intelligence experience as acting director of national intelligence. The administration says President Trump's name removed from the Kennedy Center in Washington. ABC News national correspondent Stephen Portnoy has more from D.C.
4: The word came from the Justice Department in a late morning federal court filing that the words Donald J. Trump have been removed from the facade of the Kennedy Center. That an hour ahead of the latest deadline set by a judge who ruled last month that only Congress can change the name of D.C.'s only memorial to John F. Kennedy.
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2: We've learned the identity of the person killed in Friday's mass shooting in Midland, Texas.
3: The city of Midland confirming the victim killed was 62-year-old Edward Scott, a waste department employee, a father and a husband, and a popular softball umpire. At least half of the 10 injured are recovering at home, but the city saying one of its own will not be coming home.
2: ABC's Alex Stone, 10 others with gunshot wounds, police say the suspect fired shots at police earlier in the week and was found dead at the scene. Some popular prediction markets are suing to try to block a new tax. ABC's Brian Clark explains.
4: Kentucky implemented a 14.25% tax on prediction markets earlier this year. Now a group of those markets, including Kalshi and Polymarket, are suing, saying the tax is discriminatory and unconstitutional. The suit points out the rate is higher than the more than 9% tax on horse tracks, what it called Kentucky's favorite incumbent industry. The Commonwealth's Attorney General said in a statement his office is the odds-on favorite to win.
2: Overseas, pomp and pageantry on display for King Charles' annual birthday celebration. Thousands join the king and queen for the parade known as Trooping the Color. Also attending were Prince William. He was on horseback, a royal salute greeting the king, and Princess Kate wearing a blue powder blue dress with a matching hat along with their three children. The royal family later appeared at Buckingham Palace and took in a military flyover. Dave Packer, ABC News.
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0: Broadcasting live from the confines of an abandoned radio station in the secluded apartment building and inside the closet for real of high strangeness from the foothills of the Colorado Rockies, which are absolutely gorgeous. It's time for full disclosure of the topics they told us were off limits. Hey there, I'm Connie Willis, and this is Coast to Coast AM. Tonight is SETI Ranch, the Penniston Code, fantastic music, and a little New York, New York tonight. So go ahead, turn off those lights. Join me for another interesting evening of conversation, much needed education, and the chance that we might get a little closer to the truth of what lurks amongst us and what is beyond. I'm Connie Willis, and this is Coast to Coast AM.
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0: It is Coast to Coast AM that you're listening to. Connie Willis here with you. And, well, I think you guys know how perfect is this song tonight. Billy Joel, New York State of Mind. The New York Knicks beat the San Antonio Spurs. We're talking 94-90. It was an amazing comeback. A game, let's see, what, game five of the 2026 NBA Finals, and they win the series 4-1. Oh, man, it was a big deal. People screaming and yelling, still having a great time. Knicks' first NBA championship since 1973. That's a 53-year drought that's over. Brunson scored 45 points, and you know what sports does. It brings a city together. It brings a country together. It brings people together. And tonight, New York is definitely in a championship state of mind. Congratulations. Big deal. People partying and having a good time right now. And I hope that some of you out there are still hanging in with us throughout the night, too. But congratulations to the New York Knicks. What a fantastic showing tonight.
8: I'm in a New York state of mind.
0: All right. We're going to get into disclosure as well. because that is just as huge. We got the film show. We've got government dropping more of the videos out there. And what they say is, you know, what is this? We don't know what this is. And some of us do. We're like, oh, we've been seeing that for a long, long, long, long time. So we got that going on. We've got great music throughout the evening. That was good, too. And we'll be thinking about those of you up there in New York having a good time, too, and wherever you are spread across. But, yeah, it's nice to have some union for a while, right, and everybody having a good time and cheering and having fun. Ah, good stuff. Okay, our guest tonight is one of my good friends. I enjoy him so much. I love what he's about. I love what he's doing. It's amazing what he has done, and for as long as he's done it, too. Because that's something that I want to do. It's dear to my heart, too. I want to live in an area where I know there's a lot of activity happening and have it daily. And that's something that he's been doing for a long time. You guys know him. He's been here many times on Coast to Coast AM. Best-selling author, lecturer, minister, counselor, near-death experiencer, and contactee. He's one of us. He's an experiencer as well. Recognized as the founder of the Assetti Ranch and in Washington as well as in Hawaii. And I want to go out to that one and check that out. I've been at the one here and in the lower 48, and I want to go to Hawaii and I want to see that one. I'm looking forward to that. Hey there, James. Welcome back again to Coast AM. How are you?
9: Doing great. Thanks for having me on the show. I've been doing back to back. It's been a long day. We just finished a healing circle and then my show and then all these other projects going on. We've had a lot of big trees came down here.
0: Oh.
9: So we've got about 10 really big trees came down and I've got 5 of them cut up already and 5 more to go.
0: You just don't stop. I remember talking to you when you were in Hawaii and you were talking to me as you were working and you're just getting things done. I mean, how's it doing over there?
9: You know, we just had that quake, that 6-point quake. And what's odd is it happened like right under our ranch. It was like ground zero. And it did a lot of damage to neighbors. Ooh. I mean, a lot of the people on both sides, you know, houses were thrown off their foundations and it was pretty intense, but hardly anything happened to our place. It's kind of protected. The same storms, the big storms they had there, the floods and everything else, the same thing happened. You know, I go, hey, check out the property, because I wasn't there at the time. And they picked up this one branch on the ground. They said, that's it. You know, that's the only thing that happened.
0: Nice. Oh, good, good. Well, I know that pretty much everybody I know knows who you are and knows about Assetti Ranch. Could you tell a little bit about it? And I think is it about to open, or is it open for season?
9: Yeah, it's open. You know, and as we speak, there are like fleets of ships flying over the ranch. The past few days, it's just been insane activity. We're getting like 5 to 7 ships in one frame, photographing them and videotaping them and every size, shape, and color. And we just had a whole bunch of them buzz the space station, totally, you know, came right down in front of it, and they're tracking it and following it. And then we just filmed Starlink going over with ships going in and out of it. There was probably about 5 or 6 ships there, too. But the activity is just insane. And I really believe, you know, real disclosure is going to come from the skies.
0: I'm with you. I'm with you. 1,000%. I'm with you.
9: Yeah. You're going to get a controlled narrative and a limited hangout, you know, with the other groups. And what's interesting is all of these people in these groups know about Assetti. Most of them have been to Assetti. And it's odd that not one of them is mentioning Assetti. And we did send the self-mastery and the ambassador training class to some of the people, you know, in Congress and things like that. So we'll see what happens. But, you know, we've already answered all the questions, like who are they, why are they here, what are their cultures like, their technology, what are their agendas, you know, all those questions they keep answering. I mean, asking over and over again to keep everybody in suspense and never answer. And, you know, we just had Ancient Aliens come out, and John Vivanco and Peter Slatty were here. And the ships came exactly when and where we said they would. And I gave them all that information, and it got censored. And so basically all I have is my hand grabbing the camera.
10: No. You know,
9: they came out to my ranch, right, with all the activity, with all the information, 40 years of contact and experience, you know, with photographs of all the beings, even E.T. I sent you that one. We had the original photograph of E.T. And
10: it's on the front page, everybody. If you go to coasttocoastam.com, you'll see it on the very front page. It's the very first feature. If you click on it, you'll see pictures as well as a video. And make sure you click on the video, because it doesn't, I don't see like the little arrow on it to click. So, but you'll see it, and you'll see one of the ships going by. It's like, it's amazing. And Jim can say something and it'll flash at it. You know, they listen to him. They react to him.
9: Yeah, we'll tell them to power up, and they do. And then there's a huge door on Mount Adams, and this just massive greenish-blue light opens up, and things come out of that door. And we've got that on film, too, ships coming out of the door. So, we've been covering the inner Earth, the Andromedan, Arcturian, Palladian, the Orion Council of Light, the Sirians, all of that. We've had contact with them, and we've been very vocal about it and showed the footage and of their ships and the beings themselves. And I've never seen anything like it. We're probably the most censored place on the planet. I know why. It's the same thing that happened to David Wilcox and Corey Good. It's the same group. You know, they told me if I let them speak at my ranch or if I sponsored them that my career would be over, and there'd be no more videos or no more conferences to speak at. And, you know, they kind of made good on that. So it's kind of sad, but that's where the UFO community is at right now.
10: Well, you are, you've always, I went there once, okay? I was there one time. I don't know if you remember. It was like, golly, it's like 4 or 5 years ago now. Yeah. Maybe even 6 or 7. And it was great. Got to lay there next to you in the lawn chair and looking up. And I'm just like, you know, I was totally new to it. I'm like, what's going on? Well, you'll see here in a minute. So all the little lights all over the field of dreams that we're in, are just moving around, and there's all this stuff happening and, active just right there on the grounds, and then looking up, and you're going, look, there's ships going by. And you would give me your binoculars from time to time. And that's why I sat next to him like, oh, he's got some binoculars too. So you let me look through that, and it was just amazing. And at the time I had asked you, you were telling me about the like garage door opening in the mountainside there. And, you know, I was curious about if you got any video inside there. Of course, it's far away, but I was asking about the drones. And at the time, I don't think they were as strong, because the wind would pick up. And I don't think it was something easy to do with a drone. Has that changed since?
9: Well,
10: are you able to do anything like that?
9: People that are, you know, professionals that actually they race drones and things like that, and really top level people. And every time they tried to take a drone up there, they almost lost it, and they had to bring it back really fast. And there was all kinds of interference with the signal, and the winds picked up out of nowhere, and they had nothing but problems with it. But we have gotten some drone footage. We just couldn't get close to the door because everything just shut down.
10: Mm. That makes sense. That wouldn't surprise me at all that you say something like that. Golly.
9: Yeah, military tried to get in there. And I found out because I knew this guy, he was a colonel, and his son was part of the operation. He wouldn't tell me about it, but I showed him, we filmed it, and they brought in helicopters and everything and some weird gear. And they tried to kind of breach the door, and everything just got shut down. You know,
10: did they get a shot? A picture of the door? Did they actually get the door shot at least?
9: We have it on video. We have them coming in and trying to breach where the door was opening. But, you know, if you go up there, there's nothing there. If they close the door, it's closed. There's a giant lava face there that's been swirled. And this is a walk on the wild side, but there's like six-dimensional elven beings that operate the door. So they aren't going to get past those guys.
10: Yeah. Does it look like a door? Or what does it look like?
9: Just looks like a giant circle, like a bluish green light. And, you know, I was there with Peter Slatter, and I took a laser and I shot, I went knock, knock, and I knocked on the door with a laser, and it opened up, and he got it on film. And then he has ships coming out of it, you know, there's a cave up there too. And he's got photographs or videos of the ships coming out as well. So it's kind of a joke. I walk out there as soon as it gets dark and I knock on the door and it opens up, you know, and things start coming out of it.
10: Amazing. Amazing. Yeah. So what do you think of what has been released so far?
9: You know, we did send a lot of information, and we've been blasting videos of the ships and photographs of the beings and everything over the internet. And so far, it's still a limited hangout, and it's not the fault of some of the Congress people that are trying to get information, or David Grush is doing some good things. There's a few others that are asking very few are asking the right questions. And they need to ask the questions, are there spiritually and technologically advanced off-worlders here and inner-earth beings? And if so, can they help us, you know, get through this transition we're going through? And they're not, they go, we can't answer that. That has to be in a private skiff, you know. And so we never get the answer, or we don't get anything at all. But they won't touch that subject. They won't touch the concept of some very spiritually and technologically advanced off-worlders, you know, or inner earth beings, and they won't touch it with a 10-foot pole, and they know they're there, they know they exist, but there's nothing they can do about them. I think that's why they don't want to touch it.
10: Yeah, there's absolutely nothing. They are in control. They are in control. So, you know, I'm just seeing all these lights, and the thing is, they're not going beyond that at all, right? Everybody just wants to know about the lights. And I'm like, well, don't you care about who's behind those lights? Who's,
9: yeah,
10: who's moving those lights? And who, you know, what species that just might be? Or, you know, when it gets deeper. Because people don't want to talk about, like, they don't ever get to us. They don't get to the experiencers. No. But did you see Disclosure Day yet? And are you going to? Because let me tell you, I saw it, and it's really from the perspective, and I liked it because it was the perspective of the experiencer.
9: Mm-hmm. Yeah, I haven't seen it yet. I'm not sure if I'm going to. I know. I figure it's going to be another limited hangout. You know,
10: I think you'll like it.
9: Well, it's like kindergarten, you know, it's like going back to kindergarten, and we're kind of going, come on, guys, you know, it's like almost 80 plus years of failed disclosure. When are you going to get beyond this, you know, this controlled narrative? And that controlled narrative is just replete throughout the whole UFO industry. You know, it's a multi-billion dollar industry, and they don't want to have disclosure, because if they answer all those questions, how are they going to, you know, keep the fear and suspense and keep all the money coming in? And there's other reasons why too. It got, the whole UFO community got infiltrated by some very dark money and some other things. But, you know, David talked a lot about that. David Wilcox and Corey Good are having to deal with that. And me too, actually. They've been coming after me, trying to assassinate my character, and they can't assassinate the videos and the witness, you know, probably 100,000 witnesses by now over 40 years. I don't know how many people have come and seen the ships themselves or had their own contacts. And they can't dispel that. So they try to go after your character. And I've heard everything, you know, like you were saying, you know, I have the coffee ranch and Macnut Ranch in Hawaii. I work my butt off on that one, cleaning it up and getting it functional. And then I have the 70-acre ranch in Washington and other projects. And then you add the counseling and the books and the radio shows. And I don't have time for any of these things that they're...
10: You don't have any time. I'm like...
9: Yeah, that they're
10: okay.
9: Talking about. I don't drink. I don't go to bars. I don't party. You know, it's like I'm in 100%. In support of the divine feminine. I'm blackballed throughout Hollywood for calling out the child and sex trafficking there. So I'm totally blackballed there. But some of the stuff these guys are coming up with is just unbelievable. And it's everything that they're accusing others of, they themselves have done or are doing, you know, currently.
10: And,
9: who's,
10: And who's they? Should I ask who they is? They are.
9: Well, there's certain radio show pods, radio show.
10: Oh, okay, yeah. Stay away from that. I don't want to go there. I don't want to go there. We don't want to give names. Don't even give them. Yeah.
9: High-level institutions, let's say, that are involved in this, and just trying.
10: Yeah. Well, but you know what? You stand for your own thing, and so that's all you can do. You know, is be you, and you're the best you can be. And I know you're working hard out there in Hawaii, and it was like, you know, I wanted to go out and help you, and I was like, man, I got to do my own stuff here to try to get back in shape with things. But are you all? If I remember, you were going to be doing something with the coffee trees or something. Is it bushes or?
9: We have these really ancient Arabica coffee trees there that were just buried in vines and everything. And we cleaned it all out and we stumped them. And now they came back and they're putting out an amazing coffee, you know, that, and it's all hand picked. You know, we pick it ourselves, we pulp it, dry it, and we take it in to have it roasted. But it's on our website. We have some left, not much, but you won't find coffee like this anywhere. It's even the old Hawaiian coffee guys there, they go, whoa, you know, when they taste it, they go, this tastes like Hawaii. But, you know, that's one thing, one project that we're doing. And we got that pretty much straightened out. I've got a lot more work. We
10: never stop having work. You don't stop having work. Even if you don't add anything else, you don't stop. I was looking at all your different websites, and I thought, okay, which one should I just really throw out the most? And I'm looking at each one. I'm going, oh my gosh, when does he sleep?
9: Because
10: at night, you're looking up at the sky.
9: I get up at 5. I usually get up at 5 in the morning, and I go to bed at 12 because I'm doing the sky watches and the other stuff, and then it's just pretty much ongoing, and I get a little more rest after the weekends, you know, but,
10: hang in there. We got a break to take. So you hang in there and we'll come back. We'll talk some more to you. He is constantly going. He's constantly going, and that's good though. Get some good video that way and learn more about things. And, man, he's doing that daily. Daily, he's with amongst all of them daily over on his ranch. And anyway, I love that. I love that to be up in the mountains here myself and be in the area I like to go to daily. Oh my gosh, the communication would be amazing, absolutely amazing. All righty, well, the night is just kicking off. Some great music for you, and more with James Gilliland, Connie Willis here on Coast to Coast AM.

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1: Dip down to about 51 overnight under clear skies. Northwest winds 8 to 15 miles per hour. Sunday, highs around 71. Lows around 49. Sunday night, mainly sunny and dry. Monday and Tuesday, upper 70s. Monday, mid 70s by Tuesday. A peek at the extended shows 77 Wednesday, 74 Thursday, and 80 on Friday. That's the weatherology forecast for AM 1300 KGLO. Right now, 61.
2: Need our help. So that's where Coast to Coast AM comes in and George Norrie comes in. Because you're going to have people on here that will give the government investigators an idea where to look, how to look, and what to look for. So it really does a lot of validation of the history of this show. And this is a huge step forward to getting to the truth. Because for the first time, we have the U.S. government admitting that there's something to this. Really admitting there's something. And that's the big step for all of us.
3: Hi, I'm Ty Pennington, and this is another one of Ty's tips. I'm a big fan of the culinary arts. 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Just don't forget to rinse it off. 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And if the apple brandy demi-glaze is too tart, then the ketchup will come in handy for that meal too. Ketchup. It's just not for dinner anymore.

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1: 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We'll look at Bigfoot. We'll look at UFOs. We'll look at real science. And we'll also look at conspiracies and what it all means to you, the listeners of Coast to Coast AM.
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1: Europa Santana. Connie Willis here on Coast to Coast AM. Earth's Cry, Heaven's Smile is the rest of the title after Europa. As 1976, Carlos Santana had said that the melody came to him after a vivid spiritual experience and dream. And this instrumental became one of his most beloved recordings and remains a favorite for us late-nighters, especially in the radio world. It just feels cosmic, right? And emotional deeply. I think it only reached like number 8 on Billboard AC, but even though it was never this major hot 100 hit, it became one of Santana's most beloved instrumentals and also late night radio classics, right? How could that never have gone number 1? It's still number 1 with me. This is one that all night long you can listen to. In fact, my next creepy hotspot, I might just play this tune and see what happens. So if you don't know about my creepy hotspots, it's my project, Creepy Hotspots. And what it is it's basically a 4-day, 3-night expedition live up in the mountains where I know there's a whole lot of activity of what I call advanced entities. There's Bigfoot, there's a UFO, there's beams of light, there's sparkles, there's orbs, there's what I call the mitten people, there's the light man, there's all sorts of things that I don't even know what they are, that I've never seen before. And you can go with me. It's a live virtual show, and you can go with me virtually. Yeah, if you're interested in something like that sometime, because you all want to go with me, but this is virtual. You're there with me. And if you'd like to do something like that, I'm telling you, I'm batting 1,000 with activity. So it's the real deal. If you'd like to learn more, just go to my website, because I got one coming up in probably about a month from now. So check it out, ConnieWillis.com.
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1: Go Coast to Coast AM is what you're listening to. Connie Willis here on a Willis weekend. I like that. It's been fun, and we've got a big night ahead of us. A little later on, we're going to be talking to Gary Osborne about the Penniston Code and what he's decoded from that, from the Rendlesham incident that happened, the Enigma, the UFO event. It's got all those names going on. I was over there in the UK, the UK's Roswell. But right now we're talking to James Gilliland, best-selling author, lecturer, minister. Let me think of all the things that he does. Counselor, the near-death experiencer, contactee. He's an experiencer. He's a contactee. Recognized as the founder of Ysetti Ranch. And he's just got it all going on. There's a whole lot more. I mean, you can go and visit and be a part of it. You can learn more about that by going to his site, asking him, or, take some questions next hour and see if you'd like to talk to him yourself. He's got lots of books out there too. You can go to ysetti.org. That's ECETI.org. You can go to bbsradio.com too. And you can listen to his As You Wish talk radio. That's what he just wrapped up earlier before he came here. He's got a YouTube channel. And also, I think, James, you still have the Ysetti Stargate TV, the dot TV?
6: Yeah. It's on, we're on X, we're on Rumble. I think we're on Patreon too. We're like Telegram. We're on everything, basically. It's really getting out there.
1: I know. That's why I'm like, okay, first of all, you got to take care of the ranch. You got to do all the things that you're supposed to do on the ranch for us too, right? That we get all your cool information. And then you got to go do this. You're everywhere. You're constantly working.
6: Yeah, we have a lot of workshops too at the ranch. We have self-mastery and inner sensitivity training and ambassador training and remote viewing workshops, yoga workshops. We just did a silent retreat. That was fun. And then, so there's so many things going on. Peter Slattery's coming out here in July and from Australia, and he's another incredible contactee. I don't know if you've had him on your show yet, but he has amazing photographs and videos and unsurpassed, and unfortunately.
1: Yeah, I saw a video, like one of your recent videos with him.
6: Yeah, unfortunately, he gets censored a lot, too. I don't know why, but I guess he's authentic, so there's always a problem with that.
1: Yeah, I know. I just can't understand it, because most people, they don't even know, they don't even believe what we would say, even if they see it. You know how you got that shot of that E.T.? You know, the E.T. shot you have? By the way, you guys, you can get it on our website. I don't think I ever showed you, but I got one. I'll have to show you sometime. I don't show too many people, you know?
6: Yeah,
1: you know
6: how,
1: I don't know. Maybe
6: I don't
1: like
6: know
1: that
6: if you too, got but. The other pictures up, but we were actually having masters appear there. And, when I was at five years old, basically I was dying in the hospital, and Mary came to me and I'm not Catholic, and neither is she, basically. She's here for everybody, but she saved my life and pulled me out of it. And we have beautiful photographs of her appearing there, Kuan Yin, Baba Ji, Kazekiel, one of the beings I work with quite a bit. A lot of the masters, some known, some unknown. One guy looks like a cross between Merlin and Spock. They have photographs of him. And
1: Merlin with Botox.
6: Yeah, it's pretty interesting. But a lot of feline beings. We have photographs of feline beings, everything from humanoid cat beings to the lion beings that are talked about in ancient history. We have photographs of them as well. And the photographs, most of them were taken by guests, and they've all been analyzed. And Jason Gleaves analyzed some of these photographs, and he just said there's no trickery here whatsoever.
1: The people that do the trickery, man, I mean, they put so much work into it, and so many people believe it too. I'm just like, no, stop.
6: Yeah.
1: I've always just noticed that the embellishers, here's what I think. Okay. The embellishers take the little piece here and the little piece here and the little piece here and the little piece here, and they put it together more like a human would. And because it makes sense, a lot of people follow that. Where, it doesn't always make sense. It's not human, It's not like that. That's how I see it. And they make all this money because I think it makes sense where, like, some of the stuff I say, it's like, doesn't make sense because I don't know how to make sense of it.
6: Yeah. Yeah. It's a big dollar industry, basically. Yeah. What's really interesting is there are people, some of the people that have been coming after me, which is unbelievable, but they've been using my newsletters verbatim and saying that their channeled message from some being that chipped them and is communicating through them. And we go, come on, knock it off. You know, at least change it a little bit or give credit to where it's coming from. But it's amazing how many people are using our information, even a lot of documentaries, and they'll say, oh, this is Mount Shasta. And it does look kind of like Shasta, but it's not. But you hear my voice in there, and I go, that's our footage. You know, that's our footage. And then they want me to come on and say it was taken at Shasta. And I said, no, it was taken, you know, in Washington at East SETI at Mount Adams. But, it's crazy. The stuff going on there, if you don't have a high level of morality and integrity, you're not going to be contacted by the high level beings, by the spiritually and technologically advanced beings. And you will be contacted by other beings, you know, and there are, you know, negative ETs as well. And we teach people how to shield and clear those and move them out of your space. But what's sad is there's a lot of people that are actually working with these beings, some in ignorance and some knowing, and they're just letting anything come through. And some
1: they believe everything they say.
6: Yeah. And they're
1: it doesn't mean that they're being honest at all.
6: Yeah, and they're saying there are no negative ETs or no negative spirits. And I said, well, you know, every sacred book, every temple wall, it's written there who they are, you know, how they operate, what they do. And that's one thing we teach before anything. We say create sacred space, you know, heal any unseen negative influences, create sacred space before you do any kind of spiritual work, especially when you're opening up to any kind of higher dimensions and things like that, because there are some pretty nasty things out there, and I've seen that's them true. Firsthand. I know who they are, and I've been trained how to deal with them.
1: How do you deal with them? If I go up into the Rockies next week and I deal, you know, something comes up to me negative, how do I know it's negative? How do I know, besides maybe just the feel of it or something, how do I know it's negative, and how do I rid of them?
6: Well, basically, you know, it's, you can sense them, your inner sensitivity. We have a saying, if you don't like what you're feeling, do a healing. You know, and by their actions, you'll know who they are. You know, there's a lot of people, I hate to say it, but when they're off stage, you know, they're doing some pretty despicable stuff. And I've been in the business for like 40 years. I know who they are and what they're doing. But,
1: So I'm giggling.
6: Yeah. Yeah. And so it's kind of sad, but that's just the way life is, you know. But the, what we do is in our inner sensitivity training courses and the self-mastery courses and things like that, there's a prayer that you do, and that prayer will heal any unseen negative influences. And it's a power tool, so you have to plug it in. And so you work in conjunction with the masters, you know, whoever you choose. Could be Yeshua ben Joseph, which is the real name of Jesus. You could use the divine feminine, the house of Mary. You can use Buddha. You can use Babaji, Kuan Yin. You know, they all work. You know, these are all really high level masters that you can work with. And some people get upset, you know, a lot. Sometimes in Christianity, they just want you to work with Jesus and nobody else. But, you know, then we have to play that game. How big is your God? You know, how does he only have one guy, you know, and no women? And is it interdimensional? And just how big is it? And I wanted to talk a little bit about that, about I've been doing a lot of research into the most ancient of ancients. You know, the highest of the high, the most holy, whatever you want to call it. And in doing this research, I've been finding out there were these primordial gods way before the Anunnaki, you know, the little g gods. And there was five extinction level events in five major civilizations even before the Anunnaki. And they had their gods and goddesses, and they're always paired. It was always a male female balance. And now with the new, with the Ethiopian Bible and the new things they're uncovering about Jesus, the Yeshua scrolls and things like that, they're finding out the true teachings of Jesus was a balanced teaching with both male and female working together, and Mary and him work together. And he was there to tear down the old patriarchal hierarchical system and teach people how to make their own personal God connection. You know, it's internal, it's not external, which, you know, anybody that teaches that today is, you know, branded, a heretic or whatever, you know, because, you know, by a lot of people that just haven't done the research.
1: By believing that it's within, that's what they're not liking? They don't like that?
6: Well, yeah, it just, you know, that empowers the individual. And it also destroys the patriarchal system because it brings it back to balance with the divine feminine. And it has to, we're going through that phase right now where balance is returning. The divine feminine is coming forward. And, you know, we've got to get back to that balance, because if you look at, this patriarchal hierarchical system, where is it taking us? You know, eventually it'll take us to World War III if we don't get some divine feminine involved, you know. But, you know, hopefully.
1: Well, when you go back and, no, go ahead. I'm sorry. Go ahead.
6: Well, it's like some of this stuff, some of these beings that before the Anunnaki or Anu, there was I'm brain farting on their name. I've got it right here. I can look it up. Hang on just a second. I got it right here.
1: I'm surprised you remember everything. You just throw it out like a encyclopedia.
6: Well, it was like way before, you know, they go back to Tiamat and all the other, you know, stories, but they're saying it's actually a being by the name of Anshar, and he was called, you know, it meant the whole heaven or totality of sky, and his mate, he was paired with Kishar, which meant whole earth. So it was a combination of heaven and earth and then they went and had Anu, and Anu was paired with Naki, and their children were Enlil and Enki. And these are legends this is way before Eridu and the first Anunnaki cities that were recorded in history. But they also talk about five previous extinctions and the different groups. And they had some, there was one group called the Anshaga, and there's just all these different people. And when you look at all the Tibetan lore and Chinese lore, even the Japanese lore, they all have the same story about these shining ones that descended, you know, to Earth and ended up teaching agriculture, astrology, you know, all kinds of systems, metallurgy, everything else. There's all these stories. I mean, it's like a 10-hour show to cover it all, but there's an ongoing thing where you have to go back to the most high, the holiest of holies, like who created them. And there is, you know, some people call it source code. Everybody call it, you know, the supreme intelligence. Everybody has a different name for it, but it's really nameless. And it's pretty much pure unconditional love and joy and bliss. It's more of a consciousness and energy and a realm where a lot of these other gods came from. The little g gods came from that realm. And, you know, some, if we really look at the past, some of them were very promiscuous. Some of them were very, you know, they drank, they partied, they warred, they had all kinds of disputes. And, you know, And I kind of laugh when they say man was created in the image of God. Well, it might be the little g gods that we were created in the image of, because we're doing all the same thing. And I really don't think these ancient gods or the Anunnaki were much more evolved than we are. And what happened is when they had the Ajiji that would help them, you know, build all the canals and do the farming and everything else. And then they had a total revolted, you know, burned all their tools. And so they created the Lulu, which was the human. And they had two tries. That first try, they got rid of it, didn't work. And the second try, but they actually added the blood of one of their own, to the Lulu. And what Inla was really upset about, he said, these beings are evolving very rapidly, and there's going to be no more division between the creator and the created. So we've got to put an end to this, because they're very subjective. They're very open to spirit. They're evolving so fast, they're going to pass us up, basically, because they didn't have egos. You know, they didn't have the huge spiritual egos these other guys had. But
1: Jane Gilliland is who we're talking to. Hold on, we're going to just take a break here. We got next hour with James, and you can call in and ask him a question if you'd like to. So you can find James at eseti.org, also bbsradio.com, As You Wish Talk Radio. He's over there as well on YouTube. If you go to our website, you'll see at the very head of, right on the front page there, you're going to see

0: Some of America's bravest warriors are returning home wounded. Here's one of them.
1: My name is Norberto Lara. I served for 11 years in the United States Army. While I was on a combat patrol in Baqaba, Iraq, a rocket-propelled grenade took my arm off at the shoulder. When I came home, I felt alone. My family was around me, but I couldn't talk to them about what I'd seen and what I'd done. I remember just thinking, man, the way I am right now, I don't want to live. I was discharged from the Army, and I've been working with the Wounded Warrior Project since 2007. I don't have to be severely wounded to be with the Wounded Warrior Project. I do have a lot of guys that have post-traumatic stress disorder. Being able to share your story, I guess it kind of helps you wrap your mind around what did happen over there. Just because you have left the military doesn't mean your life is over. Because when these guys are coming home, I'm kind of leading and training them. Instead of for combat, I'm leading and training them to heal. If I come away with anything from Wounded Warrior Project, it's them giving my life back. My name is Norby, and yes, I do suffer from post-traumatic stress disorder, but I'm okay.
0: Don't suffer in silence. 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
1: From ABC News, I'm Dave Packer. President Trump posted on his social media site that a deal with Iran is scheduled to get signed Sunday. Iran has echoed something similar, saying a deal has never been closer. ABC's Lama Hassan.
2: President Trump is expected to meet on the sidelines of next week's G7 summit with the leaders of Egypt, Qatar, and the United Arab Emirates to discuss these latest efforts to end the war. G7 members Britain and France have expressed interest in assisting with demining the Strait of Hormuz. As for Iran, if they hold up their end of the deal, they'll get relief from crushing economic pressure and a chance to reintegrate into the global economy, which could include relief from U.S. actions and $24 billion in frozen Iranian assets. Lama Hassan, ABC News.
1: As of now, President Trump's name no longer appears on the Kennedy Center.
3: Workers yanking the letters off the building, complying with the federal judge's ruling that the renaming was unlawful. The Justice Department filing a last-minute appeal to stop it, but the courts saying no. The center's executive director filed a sworn declaration confirming Trump's name is gone from all physical signage, the website, even employee email signatures.
1: ABC's Selena Wang. Dangerous storms impacting more than 70 million Americans through Sunday. Omaha pelted with flooding rains, high winds, and damaging hail. This after Friday, a church tent collapsing in Virginia. One person killed. Acting Fire and Rescue Chief Abby Johnston.
4: The folks that observed it that were on scene indicated that when the high winds came through, very quickly the tent just catastrophically failed.
1: The five boroughs of New York City erupting Saturday night. Their New York Knicks are the 2026 NBA champions, defeating the San Antonio Spurs Saturday night. Jalen Brunson scoring 45 points, including 13 straight for New York. In the fourth quarter, a nail-biter to the end. Final score, 94-90. Knicks taking the series in five. 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

0: lot of vital information and financial news in the challenging and uncertain times we're in. 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
1: A Pittsburgh area family demanding answers following the death of a woman after she was released from ICE custody. The family says 31-year-old Daffy Michael was being held in jail on charges that were dropped. She was then handed to ICE. They released her. She sat on a bus stop in the freezing cold for at least 30 hours before dying of hypothermia. Daphne's cousin, Lydda Michael.
2: For her to die in such a senseless way, what happened? Why? Why did she have to die that way?
1: Her death ruled a homicide. President Trump's unprecedented exhibition on the White House lawn featuring mixed martial arts fighting in the arena is less than 24 hours away.
3: Final preparations for Sunday night's big UFC fight on President Trump's 80th birthday are now underway. Testing the lights ahead of 4,000 spectators expected inside the arena on the White House South Lawn, with 120,000 more watching from the nearby Ellipse. The UFC insists they're footing the bill, already topping $60 million, but it's also a marketing windfall, corporate sponsorships lining the cage.
1: ABC's Selena Wang. The Pentagon releasing another batch of UFO files, including video from last summer in the Northeast that shows an eyewitness describing what she says is a black light hovering over about 25 feet off the ground in their backyard. New videos don't include any major revelations, and there's been no definitive evidence of alien life or government cover-ups. Dave Packer, ABC News.
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5: Clouds dip down to about 51 overnight under clear skies. Northwest winds 8 to 15 miles per hour. Sunday, highs around 71. Lows around 49. Sunday night, mainly sunny and dry. Monday and Tuesday, upper 70s. Monday, mid 70s. Sunday, daytime highs approaching 71. Clear skies. Sunday night, lows level off around 49. That's the weatherology forecast for AM 1300 KGLO. Currently, it's 50.
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1: Got to have ELO from time to time, right? A little Electric Light Orchestra, Twilight on Coast to Coast AM. That's from 81. It was big over in the UK as well as here, and known for its little dreamy atmosphere connection to the film Time. And that's a track from the 81 album Time. That's the British rock and roll band ELO. It's really about a concept of time travel to the year 2095. There you go. That's our kind of music, right? Connie Willis continuing here on Coast to Coast AM. And we've been talking with James Gilliland. One of the things he mentioned was The Shining Ones. Okay, did you hear when he mentioned that? So FYI, Gary Osborne, our next guest, coming up, so I want you to stick around. He co-authored The Shining Ones. That's the world's most powerful secret society revealed. It was co-authored by Gary Osborne, our guest tonight, and also Philip Gardner. And it was first published in the early 2000s. And then it later expanded into some revised edition, so we can talk to him about that a little later on. And you can talk with James Gilliland next, because we're going to open up the line so that you can call him too. Here, that's next here on Coast to Coast AM.
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1: It is Coast to Coast AM that you're listening to. Hey there, everybody. Willis Weekend here. Connie with you. Having a good time tonight, enjoying the music and the people and the guest. And of course, come on, you all know this one just feels right, doesn't it? Little Frank Sinatra, New York, New York. And why would I do that? Well, you know, come on, when New York wins, this is what happens. Everybody starts feeling like, hey man, the city just like stood up, straightened up their jacket and said, "That's right. The Knicks have done it. They beat the San Antonio Spurs 94-90. Game 5, they win the NBA Finals 4-1. in an amazing comeback. Their first championship was since 73. So that's 53 years of waiting, hoping, believing, just hanging in there. Right? That's what you do in that big city. And Brunson put up, 45 points. And New York gets its moment once again. And I've said this before, but the beauty of sports, it brings cities together, countries together, it brings people together. So tonight, start spreading the news. New York, New York. Congratulations. I know y'all are still partying, because that's what New York does. You deserve for us to play this for you. That's true. I miss it. I haven't been back to New York since the, 80s, maybe 90s. And I know it's changed a lot, but it's still the Big Apple. Connie Willis here. We're just enjoying the music, enjoying the conversation. We got Gary Osborne coming up later, but before talking about the Penniston Code. Before that, though, we're still talking with James Gilliland. You can call if you'd like. Oop, the lines are already full. Wait a minute. What's going on with that? You guys are good. I always like having the full phone calls. Everything's set up. So I'll get you in a second. We've got to bring James back up. James, they love you. They always want to talk to you. It's always a big deal. But okay, so I was asking you, what would you like to talk about next? You gave me a few ideas, but then you said we could do another intention experiment like the old days. What is that? What? Wait a minute. Should I even ask?
7: Yeah, oh, well, no. I was listening to, before I came on, you're playing some old Art Bell archives. And
1: oh, yeah.
7: That's really miss Art Bell, because he was, you know, the king. He really asked the right questions. He was solid. And he was blown away when we brought all the evidence up, you know, with the triple PhD Boeing engineers and Air Force base commanders and air traffic controllers. And he brought them on the air and they testified on the air. But it was great. But I think it was his idea. And he said, let's do an intention experiment to see if we can create contact, you know, on a global level.
1: I know what you're talking about. Okay.
7: And we did. And it was such a success. He said, he said, unfortunately, it was, there's so many people that texted and called and everything that they couldn't even get back to it. But he brought a lot of people on the air that night and they were having amazing experiences and they did what we said. And all of a sudden they just saw ship after ship. You know, ships came in really close and powered up and everything. It was pretty amazing.
1: Was that in different cities? Like you would call in from different cities across the U.S.?
7: Yeah, people were calling in. I think it was different countries too. I'm not sure, but it was,
1: sure.
7: It was
1: sure.
7: Huge. It was very big, you know, it really went over.
1: That's amazing. I remember that, by the way. I think I remember that happening. So that's why I was like, what are you talking about? Like the old day. I got you. We'll have to do that sometime. That sounds like fun. But I want to hear some of your other stories.
7: Just
1: here.
7: Tell people how to do it, and then you don't have to be.
1: That would be great.
7: You won't get slammed with a bazillion emails and calls and everything else.
1: Wanting to know how to do that. Yeah. Do that. I'd like to hear this of how to do
7: Yeah, it's really simple. It's so simple, it's ridiculous. But like the lamas say, you know, the enlightenment, the path to enlightenment is so damn simple that everybody misses it. That's why there's so few enlightened people. And they say, get out in nature and just focus on love and joy and bliss until you become it, you know, and do rhythmic breathing and things like that. And it's all about focusing, and whatever you focus on, you're going to create. But it's the same thing with contact. Is the mind in which you seek is the mind in which you connect. So we have to rise to the occasion. And when we focus on love and joy and bliss and merge with it and send that out to the universe, and you qualify it with, you know, only benevolent, spiritually and technologically advanced beings, you know, none of the negative stuff. And that's what we did on the show. And it really is that simple. You just go outside and you know, pull up a chair and meditate and focus on love and joy and bliss and with the intention of making contact. And you'll be surprised what happens, because these beings are very telepathic. They're very, very loving. They're very spiritually and technologically advanced, and they'll pick it up. And a lot of times they'll put on a show, you know, and also too, the techniques on healing these, any unseen negative influences, they're on the website and they're in all my books as well, because I felt it was really important to put that in there. But as long as you set the intent and you focus on love and joy and bliss, that's the type of beings you're going to connect with.
1: Well, I hope everybody heard that, so you don't have to email me and ask me that. You can listen to it again.
7: Don't be surprised. when Art did this experiment, so many people called in and freaked some people out, because all these ships were just appearing right in front of them and hovering and powering up. And it was global. There's people from Canada, all different countries were calling in. They said it worked. They were surprised. The skies are full of ships right now, too. You know, they don't want you to know that, but.
1: I think they're always full of them, it seems like.
7: Yeah, a lot of them are cloaked right now, but they're jockeying for parking space right now, especially over the ranch. I'm not kidding you. There are fleets and fleets flying over the ranch right now.
1: Where are you? You're not over. Where are you?
7: We're in Washington. We're right at the base of Mount Adams.
1: Okay, so you are there right now, though. I mean, but you're there right now.
7: Yeah, I'm here right now. Okay. I can just walk out the door right now and with my camera, and I can probably film about 20 ships in 2 minutes.
1: Good stuff. You know what? One time I was at the beach off of Longboat Key. I was like the only one on the beach. And if anybody knows Longboat Key, they understand that, yeah, it's 12 Mile Island, but it's very residential. So you could be the only one on the beach, because they all go to bed. They eat at 4 and they go to bed at 9. So I'm at the beach at night, and I literally saw this. I couldn't believe it. It was a highway. That's what it looked like. And these ships, different ships, they were right behind each other, as in single file line, like traffic coming up, from up in the sky down toward like my direction of sitting on the beach, and then curved off to the right and then up again. And I saw it and I thought, oh, look at that. And I looked away and I looked back going, did I just see that? I looked at it again. I'm like, that totally looks like a ship, and that's a different ship and a different ship.
7: Yeah.
1: That was amazing. That was so cool. I mean, it looked like stuff from, you know, you've seen on Star Trek and all that. It was amazing. So we got a bunch of people on the phone. Oh, I'm sorry.
7: I'm saying, like, everybody wants to dismiss them as satellites, but there's just a few visible satellites at night. There are a lot of satellites up there, but they're not visible. And when they're making
1: this, was even close,
7: kind of every color and every shape and size, and you got it on film, that you definitely have something. And you know, it's also too late at night. The sun is behind the earth. Everything above you is in the earth's shadow. And these objects are self-illuminated. They're not satellites.
1: That's right.
7: They're not reflecting
1: That's
7: light.
1: Right.
7: And
1: That's
7: people
1: right.
7: don't this, take that into account. But
1: yeah, and know. This wasn't even a little light. This wasn't like a light in the sky. This was just huge. Shit, I saw them. I couldn't believe it. I'm like, I can't believe I'm seeing that right in front of me, that close to me. It wasn't
7: it's like every night here. That's going on every night here. It's happening right now. There's a bunch of people out there watching the ships right now.
1: You have a cool place, and you can tent out there, right? You can bring your RV, you can bring your tents.
7: Yeah, we have some rooms that you can rent. We have tents, you know, we have, it's like glamping, you know, we have a really nice showers and bathrooms, and so it's not too rough. And really having a tent's the best way to go, because you're on the land, and the land is just supercharged, you know, energetically. And we're in what the government calls it the purple zone, where the magnetic fields are very thin. It's an anomaly, and they know about it. And so it's very easy to make contact there, or even people have spontaneous healings there on a regular basis, because the masters are just walking around the grounds. You can get photographs of them.
1: And what was the, I remember walking around in a circle, that maze. What was that?
7: Oh, yeah. Yeah, there's two circles. One is a galactic medicine wheel, and it was done in the Hopi tradition, and there's another Pleiadian circle that has real strong Pleiadian energy, and people go out there and sit, and there's a lot of people that come out. Like Jimmy Church came out and walked into the Hopi circle, you know, and he almost hit the ground. He went down on his knees and went out of body and had an incredible experience.
1: I think the better, cooler story is something you tell me that I know of him personally, and I was talking with him before he ever went to where you are, and I was on his show. And that's Clyde Lewis, our buddy Clyde Lewis.
7: Oh, yeah.
1: And I was on a show talking about Bigfoot and things like that. And then he went to your place and he saw a blonde one, right? He was reading the newspaper.
7: Yeah.
1: Out on the back.
7: Yeah. It ran right up to him and skidded and stopped. And I saw it. There's two other people that saw it. And he kind of freaked out. He goes, I'm not talking about it. Nobody's going to believe this. And I said, hey, we have the footprints. We have the prints. You've got two other witnesses. I said, you really should talk about it, you know, and talk about how, you know, they're benevolent. You know, if you go out there with ill intent, you might have a bad experience. But if you're respectful and you go out there and bring gifts and things like that. And
1: they will be too.
7: Yeah, they'll respect you back, you know. So I have
1: juvenile.
7: Yeah, we have a juvenile one named DeLockey that likes to shake cars, and a lot of people have seen that.
1: They love that, yeah.
7: And he's just having fun, you know. He'll go up and shake some, leaves big handprints on the cars and things. But
1: yeah, I get tons of those. It is, to me, that's just amazing to get. I love to get that. I know it's probably no big deal. You've had a lot of times, but I find it interesting that they have handprints, fingerprints. They have all that going on. It's like, wait a minute, they have an individual fingerprint just like we do. So,
7: well, you know, we put peanut butter out, and it has to be organic, and apples too. If you put like five apples out and three are organic and two aren't, they'll leave the two. They either smell something on them or smell the wax or whatever else they put on them, but they won't eat it. And they'll take the peanut butter, take the lid off, scoop it out, eat it, put the lid back on, and put it back on top of the post.
1: More, please.
7: Yeah. And so I go, okay, you show me an animal that can do that. A raccoon could probably get the lid off, but they're not going to put the lid back on and put it back on the post. You know, so.
1: I'm gonna try to grab one call at least here before we take our break. We've got another Jim, wildcard line number one, Jim out of New York, where they're all having a good time. Are you partying a little bit about the game there, Jim, or what? Welcome to Coast, Jim. How are you?
8: Hello, I'm from New York.
1: You're from New York, I know. Are you partying out there too? Like your Knicks won? Are you good with that, or no big deal?
8: Nothing about it. I never listened to sports.
1: True New Yorker. I love it. I love it. What can we do for you, Jim?
8: I have a comment and a question. Now, under two presidents of the United States, Grover Cleveland and Dwight D. Eisenhower, both of them signed treaties with the Orion Confederation, the aliens, the Greys, and so on.
7: Yeah.
8: So my question is, why the heck are we doing all this investigation in the legislature, putting on this whole pony show, when our own government knows we're collaborating with them with technology exchange and so on?
7: You know, I agree with you 100%. I mean, this has been going on since the 30s. And we've had anti-gravity and counter-gravity, you know, even like MedBed technology, all of that since the late 60s. We don't need rockets to go to the moon and Mars. We've been doing that for a long time. So this is a show. It's a show for the muggles, you know, to bring the muggles up to speed, basically, or the people that are just been in the dark all their life. But it's a limited hangout, and it's a controlled narrative, and it's time to go to the next level, you know, which, you know, we have the next level, and all they got to do is come, and we'll give them all the information, basically.
1: Thanks for the phone call. What do you think? Do you think it's going to happen in our lifetime?
7: Are you asking me? Yeah, it's unavoidable because the Palladians are in control and they have more genetic stock than any other race here. And they are, they're going to do their own disclosure, and it's already happening. It's happening in the skies right now. And there's a lot of things going on in the sky. I mean, we're having everything happen from massive, you know, X-class flares, CMEs, you know, severe weather, like ships, you know, plasma ships, orbs, everything is happening in the sky right now. And people are filming it all over the world, you know, just massive light ships doing crazy things. And you know, there is CGI and there is AI stuff going on too as well, which is sad. I wish they wouldn't do that. But the real deal is up there too, and there's a lot of people getting videos and photographs.
1: You wish that they didn't do what with AI?
7: Well, they're making a bunch of fake videos and CGI and stuff.
1: Oh, yeah. That's the worst.
7: And it's kind of muddy. They're doing it on purpose to muddy the waters, you know. So you go, it's all CGI, and it's one of the games they play.
1: Yeah. When you say they, who are you talking about?
7: Deep state boys.
1: Okay.
7: Control narrative. They want to keep, you know, really think about it. If you've got fuelless energy and you've got anti-encounter gravity and you've got healing technology beyond your imagination, you know, what does that do to the industries,
1: the population,
7: you know, big pharma, you know, oil and gas, all that stuff. We haven't needed any of that stuff for like a long time.
1: I guess it keeps us to where, well, I don't know. You can go into many answers that way, so I won't even go there, because I'll just wait and see all that kind of stuff myself. I'll leave that to you. You're in charge of that kind of information. So we've got James Gilliland with us, and we've just got one more segment, so a lot of more people on the phones. We will take your calls here, so stay where you are. And just enjoy some music, and I hope you're enjoying the evening like I am. Thanks for being here, Connie Willis on Coast to Coast AM.

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1: Here's your updated forecast brought to you by Quickstar, supporting local weather in communities across the state. Lows level off around 51 overnight under clear skies, northwest winds 8 to 15 miles per hour. Ample sunshine expected Sunday, daytime highs approaching 71. Clear skies Sunday night, lows level off around 49. That's the weatherology forecast for AM 1300 KGLO. Currently, it's 59 degrees.
2: So that's where Coast to Coast AM comes in and George Norrie comes in. Because you're going to have people on here that will give the government investigators an idea where to look, how to look, and what to look for. So it really does a lot of validation of the history of this show. And this is a huge step forward to getting to the truth. Because for the first time, we have the U.S. government admitting that there's something to this. Really admitting there's something. And that's the big step for all of us.
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4: In the mid-1970s, Fleetwood Mac seemed to have hit the end of its road. On the advice of their producer, they decided to take a chance on two little-known musicians, Lindsey Buckingham and Stevie Nicks. Christine McVie tells us about Over My Head, the first hit off the new lineup's debut album.
5: That was written about a guy who shall not be named because he's quite well known. It was one of the first songs we did on the White Fleetwood Mac album, and it was the least developed song of all, and we knew it needed something. We played it and played it and played it, and I wasn't too crazy about it at all until a brainstorm happened, and I said, why don't we get in like a cheap Farfisa or a Vox Continental or something. Lo and behold, that's exactly what it needed. It just tied all the other parts together, and we started adding to it, and then I re-sung it, and it ended up being one of the first singles, I think.
6: Has anybody told you about Coast to Coast AM tonight?
0: Coast to Coast is one of those programs that deals with strange mysteries. We'll look at Bigfoot. We'll look at UFOs. We'll look at real science. And we'll also look at conspiracies and what it all means to you, the listeners of Coast to Coast AM.
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1: It is Coast to Coast AM. I am Connie Willis, and this is Alan Parsons Project, Sirius, 1982. It was originally an instrumental album opener, and then, of course, it became one of their most recognized songs, very mysterious. And then what happens is it rolls right into Eye in the Sky. Okay, so really, Sirius is alone by itself. Goes right into Eye in the Sky. Everybody loved it so much that that's what they, you know, they keep it together like that. And a lot of people use it for like their sports teams, broadcasters, event productions worldwide. So good stuff. I just tried to stay a little spooky tonight, you know, and this whole weekend with songs that you could be just outside and looking up into the Milky Way kind of thing. So I hope that's happened. Now, a lot of you have called me up and said, hey, what is that tune? Connie, what was that? What was that? Some of you asked me, what was that tune you played? I don't know. I think it was like 3 months ago. I'm like, oh, my gosh. You know, I think it was snowing. So that's hard for me. So if you try to remember, like, the next day you want to know, you don't have to wait to contact me. And there's so many outlets for me to reach out to you and find you. And you find me that you can just go to our website and you can go to the show. And what you can do is, at the with all the information, all you have to do is look down and you'll see bumper music. And then you'll know what the song was that we played. So you don't have to wait 3 months for me to maybe answer by the time I get to you. Or, you know, maybe you don't have to worry about it in 3 months when you remember it and you want to ask me and I have no clue. But that's the best way to do it. All the information you'll ever need is on our website, coasttocoastam.com.
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1: It's Coast AM. Hey there, Connie Willis with you. Hey, I want to remind you of a couple of things that's happening this weekend. Sunday, tomorrow. Well, it's Sunday in some of the areas where you guys are right now listening. It's Flag Day. So put your flag out. I don't care what side you're on. Put your flag out. It's Flag Day. And be proud that you live in America. Or, well, you know, even, I guess, does that work for the Canadians as well and everybody else that listens? Does that work? Is it just Flag Day for everybody or is it just us? If you know that answer, let me know. That'd be interesting for me because I don't know. Everybody put their flags out. It's just to say, hey, here we are, you know. It's also National Bourbon Day tomorrow. So remember that. In fact, I've got a special show tomorrow night. If you'd like to know about that, ConnieWillis.com. And let's see. Father's Day is the next weekend. I just don't want you to forget those things because these are all important markers. Okay. They're all very important. And that's not one to forget. Even if your father has passed, you still celebrate Father's Day with him. You got to say something at least, right? So I know I do. And I hope you all do the same because I know that they're listening. You're definitely listening. Got a lot of people on the phones wanting to talk to Mr. James Gilliland, who is telling us everything he knows, all his secrets. All ways to do really cool things to protect yourself and also to have some sort of contact too, whether it's independent or with friends. And he's also got a place for you to go visit. You can go to Assetti Ranch. And you know what? Can you go to the one in Hawaii yet or no?
6: Not yet. It's kind of a long story, but we partnered up with somebody to create Assetti Hawaii, and it didn't turn out well. I mean, it's a long story, but we still have a place there. We have a 7-acre ranch, but we've got to build the facilities now to have people there. And so there's just a small amount of people. We have done some sky watches there and some other things, but it's kind of sad, but we had big ideas. We were going to partner up with the dolphin and the whale community, and we ended up having to do everything ourselves. And we had amazing whale watches. We had a baby whale try to come on the boat, basically, and the parents are right there, and they're trying to join us on the boat. It was pretty crazy, but so we had a major setback, you know, just because people who weren't who they said they were and didn't follow through on their agreements, you know. But it's a long story, but I don't want to go there.
1: All right. We got enough for sure, but we got a lot of calls. Yeah. So let's go to wild card line number two. Talk to Jimmy out of North Carolina. Hey there, Jimmy. How you doing?
7: Doing all right. Thank you, Connie. And hi, James. I got a couple, comments, I guess, or, speculations. One is, I do agree that, a lot of the, contacts are, spiritual in nature, and as such there's a range of negative through positive variations of that. The second is I speculate that why the U.S. government is going through disclosure right now. I think because the aliens or whatever entities out there have given us a lot of warning ahead of time that it's a new age astrological age, that there's new development in the human DNAs or awakening, I guess, that they will start showing up if the U.S. government or most governments don't acknowledge it. They'll be just embarrassed themselves, I guess. So that's why they are starting to allow some of this information to bleed through or becoming available. And a lot of the things that James mentioned, like med beds or fuelless energy devices, if those things start showing up, we'll still have a lot of problems here to how to do that. Because if med beds are around in healing, then a lot of people don't need doctors or hospital treatments anymore, less pharmaceutical products to to buy every month for prescriptions and free energy devices. Let's say if we had something like a small dorm fridge or full household fridge that can power the whole house, then public utilities company and atomic generators, power generators are going to be out of business, or they can only cater to commercial customers. And most of the residential customers will have their own devices. And that affect a lot of the economic system, including, let's say, car engines and truck, buses, plane, and they'll put oil and gas out of business, industries or company wholesale too. So a lot of things we upside down when those things happen. And they still don't know how to deal with it, I don't think. So that's why they are scrambling on that. But they still have to go through disclosure. That's my speculations.
1: Mm-hmm. Yeah, that's nice. Definitely. What do you have to say about that? Yeah,
6: that is the problem. It's not really a problem because if you think abundantly, you know, we're working our butts off trying to make ends meet. But when you have replicators and you have everything else, is transportation is free and things like that, you know, your need to make that money is way down. I mean, you don't have to pay all those massive bills and other problems. And, you know, and so it's going to really free the people up and to become more creative and even, you know, maybe even find out why they're here, you know, and their own unique soul purpose for incarnating and things like that, because they don't have their nose to the grindstone. But it's going to happen. I like that saying, resistance is futile. You know, it's the DNA is activating. People are becoming more telepathic. We have a salamander gene that's going to be activated that's going to allow us to heal ourselves. There's so many things happening right now with the sun, which is activating a lot of this stuff and DNA changes and things like that, that, you know, basically a whole new world is coming and we have to adjust to it. And it's going to be a whole different financial system too. You know, the QFS, the quantum financial system, is going to kick in, and we're not going to be, you know, under all the debt and all the other problems that we've been dealing with. So
1: what is that? What is that system, that financial QFS system? What's that like?
6: Well, it's mirrored all the other banks, and it's just a whole different system, and it won't be involved with the feds and the other agencies. You know, it's going to be our system tied to the treasury. But it's going to eliminate a lot of the funds that say we're just going into pockets and not coming back to the people. You know, it's going to be a whole cleanup process with that. What's that?
1: I do believe that everything will change when all that happens. But is there always going to be a currency? Is there a way to live life without a currency? Does every planet with people on it and or beings on it, is everybody dealing with some sort of currency? Isn't there?
6: No. If you don't, you know, especially if you get up in the higher dimensional stuff, they don't need currency. They just manifest whatever they want, and they've all got replicators and things like that. They don't even, you know, they don't have Walmarts and all these other things because they're not necessary. But,
1: I might need a Walmart or two. I'm right next to the headquarter over here. I gotta be cool. They're nice people.
6: Yeah. Well, when you become that advanced, you know, you live a totally different lifestyle. Most of them live more simply and they live closer to nature and, you know, they don't
1: without thinking about it.
6: Yeah. And it's just, it's not nothing. It's gone basically. And we're moving into that kind of a frequency where we are going to start manifesting things much faster and quicker. And it's kind of slow right now, but we do create our own realities and we manifest people and events to us according to our consciousness. And when we raise in consciousness, you know, we're going to, you know, all that's going to be accelerated. And it's going to really free the people, and that's basically where we're going. But it's all in place already. I think they're going to flip the switch, you know, within definitely within a month.
1: Really? Within a month?
6: Yeah. On a lot of the stuff. It's not going to be business as usual, but there's going to be a little chaos in the flip over, but eventually it's going to be really good.
1: So within the month, you think what, that we're going to see more proof, or they're going to say it, or that the ET
6: Well, disclosure is going to happen because the ETs are going to do it. They're already doing it now.
1: And
6: the QFS, they're going to launch that probably before the 4th of July, either on the 4th of July. I'm not sure, but everything's going to be exposed. You know, we have no idea who's running things, and we are going to find out and why everything's been suppressed. That's all going to come out. But we're going to go through like a lifetime of evolution in just months. You know, it's going to move very quickly.
1: Wild card line number three. Let's talk to Lewis out of Pennsylvania. Hey, Lewis, welcome to Coast to Coast AM. How are you tonight?
8: Hello, Connie. Thank you for taking my call. I have a comment and question for James. I'll listen off the air. I saw the film Disclosure Day yesterday, and I agree with what you said yesterday. I think it's probably the best thing, the best piece of work Spielberg has done since Minority Report. And more or less, he gets, you know, the other three previous movies, Close Encounters, the E.T., the remake of War of the Worlds, he wraps them all up in a bow with this movie. But my question for you and James is, do you think there's a particular, like, I'm stunned what James just said, because I heard something along the same lines, but something along the lines of, I don't know if this is why they released the movie at this time. There's supposed to be some kind of a astrological lineup next month with Pluto, Uranus, Neptune, and Jupiter. Okay, thank you, Connie. I'll look out there.
1: All right, thanks. Did you get that?
6: Yeah, we're in it right now. There's a major planetary lineup, and the sun's going ballistic, and that's going to be affecting our grid. So we have to bring in these new technologies. They're not, when you get these fearless energy technologies, they're not affected by the solar storms and things like that. They have a field around them. It's a different animal, different kind of energy, and we have it now. We have it ready to go. We just have to implement it. But the, I'm trying to remember what it was kind of, I wasn't exactly sure what his question was, but I think
1: it was some of the planets.
6: I haven't seen the movie, so I can't. I haven't seen the movie, so I can't really comment on it. But if it's anything like the other stuff, it's still going to be a limited hangout, and they're not going to talk about the spiritually and technologically advanced ones. It's going to be a lot more fear and suspense and the government after you and cover up, you know, it's going to be one of those things more than likely.
1: No, but I saw it. He saw it. It's not like that. You got to see it. You got to see it. Everybody, it's so funny to me that a lot of people in our industry, in our genre, are saying certain things about the film and they haven't even seen it. Now, let me tell you, I didn't want to go see it because I thought, oh, it's going to be exactly like you're thinking and other people were thinking. But it's not like that. It's not a fantasy thing. It is more from the experiencers. They actually dealt with experiencers and pretty well. I think you'd be happier about it.
6: Was the focus? I mean, if you don't mind me asking, was it the focus on the benevolent, spiritually and technologically advanced ones, or was it more like the Greys and the Orion? There's the Orion Alliance, which are the Reptilians and Greys and all these other guys. Did they show
1: it's
6: any?
1: It's more about us. It's more about us.
6: They didn't show any like Nordics or any of the.
1: They showed a taller Grey.
6: Yeah,
1: and they don't listen to anybody. Don't want to spoil it for you, but they showed, you know, Roswell, and they showed Kexburg, and they didn't get into Rendlesham or anything like that. They showed those two things, but it was really about the experiencers, and to me that was nice because somebody recognized us and what we go through and what happens to us, and it's not like heavy into that, but it's enough to where people like you and I go, yeah. Oh, good. Okay. Yeah. Well, they brought that up. Thanks. You know, that's cool.
6: I'm waiting for the movie that comes out that's going to have these beautiful, loving beings show up and say, look, we know more about God and your history than you ever will. And this is the real story, and we're just here to help you advance and evolve. And you got to live under universal law, you know, which is universal peace and brother, sister, love and individual freedom and prosperity for all, and lay down a pattern. You know, I want to see
1: you'll
6: something
1: be the
6: like
1: one.
6: That. That's what I want to see.
1: You'll be the one to make that documentary. That's your documentary.
6: Yeah.
1: You make that. You've done everything else out there. Time to make that. And you can get AI and you can create it within probably 5 days. So
6: yeah, you don't know me. I'm not a computer person. You know, I can give everybody the information and the idea. But somebody wants to, I'm glad to work with them if they want to do something like that.
1: You could do that. It would, you know what? Somebody will probably call you on that one because they'll want to work with you like that. Hey, we're going to take off because it's over. Thanks. Let me know if you do that documentary. But thanks for joining us again and telling us all your goodies and, anything else you want to say before we go? Got about 30 seconds.
6: Yeah, we just need to keep an open mind, loving heart, and pure intent, and stay out of fear, you know, and start being kind and loving to each other, and we'll get through this.
1: And the best way to learn more about you?
6: Yeah, just go to eseti.org. All the information's there, or eSeti Stargate. We're on YouTube, Rumble, and all the shows are there. A lot of the footage is on there, too, if you want to see all the footage that we've been filming recently.
1: Yeah, y'all got to see it. So thanks, James. We'll talk to you soon. Thanks for joining us.
6: All right, thanks for having me on the show. Have a good one.
1: Yeah, bye. Take care. Yeah, you guys definitely check out his site because he's got tons of images and tons of video. And it's amazing, especially when you see it yourself from the ranch. So I'm hoping everything works out in Hawaii so I can go see it out there. Holy cow. Wow, beautiful stuff. All righty, that was good. Thanks, everybody, for those phone calls. And now we're going to talk to Gary Osborne. He's going to be talking to us next, and we're going to hear about the Peniston Code from the Rendlesham incident, right? UFO in the UK. Remember that? The Peniston Code, ones and zeros? We're going to see what he's found out about that. So stay with us. More to come on Coast to Coast AM.

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1: From ABC News, I'm Dave Packer. President Trump posted on a social media site that a deal with Iran is scheduled to be signed on Sunday. Iran has echoed something similar, saying a deal has never been closer. And Pakistan's prime minister says the finalization of a preliminary deal is expected within the next 24 hours. Now, if this happens, President Trump is expected to meet on the sidelines of the coming week's G7 summit with the leaders of Egypt, Qatar, and the United Arab Emirates to discuss these latest efforts to end the war.
2: G7 members Britain and France have expressed interest in assisting with demining the Strait of Hormuz. As for Iran, if they hold up their end of the deal, they'll get relief from crushing economic pressure and a chance to reintegrate into the global economy, which could include relief from U.S. sanctions and $24 billion in frozen Iranian assets. Lama Hassan, ABC News.
1: The Foreign Intelligence Surveillance Act expired early Saturday morning. FISA was passed after 9/11 to help the government keep track of foreign threats. ABC News contributor and former Homeland Security official in the first Trump administration, Elizabeth Newman, explains why FISA has been controversial politically.
3: The target has to be somebody outside of the United States. However, if somebody outside the United States is talking to somebody inside the United States, that U.S. person information is collected.
1: Democrats refused to extend the law after President Trump named a loyalist with no intelligence experience as acting director of national intelligence. The administration says President Trump's name removed from the Kennedy Center in Washington. ABC News national correspondent Stephen Portnoy has more from D.C.
4: The word came from the Justice Department in a late morning federal court filing that the words Donald J. Trump have been removed from the facade of the Kennedy Center. That an hour ahead of the latest deadline set by a judge who ruled last month that only Congress can change the name of D.C.'s only memorial to John F. Kennedy.
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1: We've learned the identity of the person killed in Friday's mass shooting in Midland, Texas.
7: The city of Midland confirming the victim killed was 62-year-old Edward Scott, a waste department employee, a father and a husband, and a popular softball umpire. At least half of the 10 injured are recovering at home, but the city saying one of its own will not be coming home.
1: ABC's Alex Stone, 10 others with gunshot wounds. Police say the suspect fired shots at police early.

0: earlier in the week and was found dead at the scene. Some popular prediction markets are suing to try to block a new tax. ABC's Brian Clark explains.
1: Kentucky implemented a 14.25% tax on prediction markets earlier this year. Now a group of those markets, including Kalshi and Polymarket, are suing, saying the tax is discriminatory and unconstitutional. The suit points out the rate is higher than the more than 9% tax on horse tracks, what it called Kentucky's favored incumbent industry. The Commonwealth's Attorney General said in a statement his office is the odds-on favorite to win.
0: Overseas, pomp and pageantry on display for King Charles' annual birthday celebration. Thousands join the king and queen for the parade known as Trooping the Color. Also attending were Prince William. He was on horseback, a royal salute greeting the king, and Princess Kate wearing a blue powder blue dress with a matching hat along with their three children. The royal family later appeared at Buckingham Palace and took in a military flyover. Dave Packer, ABC News.
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3: Here's your updated forecast brought to you by QuickStar, supporting local weather in communities across the state. Lows level off around 51, overnight under clear skies, northwest 8 to 15 miles per hour. Ample sunshine expected. Sunday, daytime highs approaching 71. Clear skies, Sunday night, lows level off around 49. That's the weatherology forecast for AM 1300 KGLO. Right now, 55.
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1: Robin Trower, Bridge of Sighs, 1974, on Coast to Coast AM. Never a major chart hit, but man, one of the most respected guitar recordings in rock history. That's what I tried to find some of that.

0: That's just good late night radio music right there. A little spooky. Totally atmospheric. So I'm glad that you guys have been with me this Willis weekend. And tomorrow, Richard Sherritt will be here. He's going to be, he's got serial killer hauntings and data center boom. That all sounds pretty good. Gary Osborne coming up next here on Coast to Coast AM.
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0: It's Coast to Coast AM. Connie Willis here with a reminder. Flag Day tomorrow, which is Sunday, which is today in some areas right now that's listening right now. It's Flag Day. Just want to remind everybody, it's Bourbon Day. President Trump's birthday. Half of you are cheering. Yay! Father's Day is next weekend. Okay, next weekend. Don't forget it. And throughout the week, once I say goodbye to you guys, you can catch me. I'm going to be interviewed by a lover of Coast to Coast AM for sure, Gary Anderson. You guys know him, Hidden Realms. That'll be the late night show with him the 26th. I hope you guys get to tune in. Really fun guy and big in the history of this type of genre as well as radio itself. It's Military Pride Month too. And I think I've nailed everything except that I will be on a creepy hotspot later in next month. And if you guys want to know anything, just go to my website at ConnieWillis.com and you can join the newsletter for free. And then you'll learn about all those different things because I always like to keep you up to par on what's happening, what not to forget, what to remember, how to, you know, Father's Day especially, some people do. Dads are pretty good about it. Never forget Mother's Days. Dads are a little better about it, but you still don't do something like that. We have a guest on tonight. I don't think maybe you were on Coast at least one time. I think you were on Coast before, but I think it's been a long time. Gary Osborne is with us tonight. He's a researcher and author. He's going to be discussing the Penniston Code, and that's the very famous binary code downloaded into the mind of James Penniston, Sergeant James Penniston, after he put his hands on the UFO during the Rendlesham UFO incident of 1980, right? He put his hand. He was touching it on the top, on the backside, sliding around as he was moving, looked under the hood. He did like everything. Amazing. And then he's writing it all down as if it's nothing. He's got all these other men, like 11 or something, out there just stuck, frozen, not even, I don't know. I think their souls were taken while he's just examining and checking out this UFO that's just hovering right there. And at one point, when he put his hand on this one particular area, I think there were some signs embossed, some sort of symbols that were embossed up. I think they were up. He's feeling that around. And then he got this download, right? This download happened. And what that was a bunch of ones and zeros. And at one point, he wrote all that down. And people have been trying to figure out what that's been. They've been trying to decode it ever since 1980. So one of the people that works with James Peniston himself is Gary Osborne. And Gary is like, hey, I know what's going on here. I may not know all of it, but I got a pretty good idea. Would you say that's about right, Gary? Or you're still far away from all the answers, or you're figuring it out?
7: Hello, Connie. Connie Willis. Nice to see you. Well, I'm
0: Gary
7: not seeing
0: Osborne.
7: You, but I can hear you really clear. It's really good. And what you just said there, how you gave his account, that was pretty good.
0: Thanks.
7: You must have read the first book. You must have read the first book.
0: The War and Peace book that's like 8,000 pages. You guys keep updating that book. Man, it's like, holy cow, that could be a 12-book series already, right? At least a three.
7: Someone was upset that it was too big a book, you know?
0: Could have been me. No, Well, the thing about it is you all update it constantly. So if anybody ever gets it, right, it's a constant update. So that's pretty cool. But the other thing is if you get to a point in the book and you're not sure what it is or you want to know more information, there's the notes right on that same page, right? Right on that same page. Whose idea was that? It was a great idea.
7: Well, on the same page. Me and Jim. All I can say is me and Jim are on the same page,
0: Well, you got that right.
7: With his code.
0: Now, you've written many books. Can you just tell us about the books first? Because we actually talked about Shining Ones tonight a little bit.
7: Oh, right. Okay, that's good. I'm quite proud of that book, actually.
0: Yeah.
7: Yeah, the first one was The Serpent Growl, which I co-authored with Philip Gardner. The second one, The Shining Ones. Well, the first one was published in 2005 with Watkins Publishing. Second one was 2006, the year after, and that was The Shining Ones. And I was the one who wrote most of that book because Philip Gardner didn't want really anything to do with it because he'd already had a book out called The Shining Ones. And so the publishers wanted this to be a revised book of his earlier one, which he had it published himself. So, I wrote most of that book. And also Scott Crichton, co-authored with Scott Crichton, who's a Giza researcher, and that was The Giza Prophecy. Never liked that title. Never liked it. It kind of conjured up, you know, crystal balls and tea leaves and that. But actually, that was the publishers who wanted that title. So it was The Giza Prophecy. But actually, the word prophecy kind of prophesied all what's happening now, because all this work I've been doing on the code, it actually is related to that book I did with Scott Crichton.
0: Oh,
7: and I'll talk about that later.
0: Okay.
7: And then I did the book with Jim. Jim always wanted a book about his account and the aftermath, you know, the years following. And so he said it, well, because I was working on the code already, which he had commissioned me to, he wanted to get a book out which just laid out his account and the aftermath, and that could be the foundation for a book on the code, which I was working on. So I agreed to that, and it took me 4 to 5 years in researching it all. And that book, the reason why it's so big is because it's two books in one.
0: It's three books in one.
7: Well, if you like, but it's mostly his account, okay? That's the main text of the book, is Jim's account of what he experienced in the aftermath. And I did all the research into the things that were going on around him that he wasn't always aware of, you know, and also other people who got involved and interviews with some of the witnesses. And that all went into the end notes. So there's two books. It's like his account and there's the end notes, which give the facts of the incident, yeah, as far as we can gauge, yeah.
0: And that's the Rendlesham Enigma book and, one.
7: Yeah, the Rendlesham Enigma book one, yeah.
0: Okay.
7: And so now I've got a book coming out this year, which is going to be the second book in the series, and it's called The Timeless Conception. And it's about Giza, and it's actually just all based on one set of coordinates that was found in the binary code message. One set of coordinates, and it's led to a 720-page book. So, yeah.
0: And you tried to shorten it too, right? You've shortened
7: yeah,
0: it.
7: Yeah, I've tried. I've been working on this now for so many years. Jim thought I'd given up on it. And so when I told him I'd actually finished it, he was surprised, yeah. You can believe it. So,
0: so can we get that now on Amazon? Is it out?
7: No, not yet. It's still being prepared for publication. It's going to be out on Amazon. Yeah, because that was what we did with the first book, you know, the Rendlesham Enigma. That was sold on Amazon, and this is going to be sold on Amazon too.
0: Do books always take that long to write? I mean, like years?
7: No. Well, if you're money orientated, then you're going to rush books out, you know, every month or whatever. But no, I'm not like that. I want to give good value for money. Okay. So I will research everything meticulously. Okay. And
0: okay.
7: I did with the Rendlesham incident. I watched lots of videos, read papers, books, interviews, all kinds of things, and it took me 4 or 5 years to get that together, yeah.
0: Wow. And it's kind of cool that, you know, that's about Jim himself, he's right there for you. He's just a phone call away.
7: Yeah, he is. Yeah, we had many conversations, you know, about his account, because I had to get everything I could from him. And, you know, Jim is quite secretive, you know, because he's a military guy, and he was probably one of 8 people who had a top secret clearance, yeah, on that base, on Bentwaters base, because you've got the twin bases, yeah, there's Bentwaters and Woodbridge in Suffolk in England, and he lived in Ipswich, yeah, and so the incident happened in the Rendlesham Forest just outside those twin bases, which were loaned to the USAF. By the RAF because of the Cold War. And it was one of the largest military bases that was during the Cold War, yeah.
0: And so how did you guys exactly meet? Did you know about the incident from being over in that area? How far away were you from that?
7: Oh, I was in actually, where was I?
0: You were closer than me, I'm sure, when this happened.
7: No, I was brought up in Peckham, London, southeast London, so that's my accent. And I hope everybody understands me because
0: I'm having trouble.
7: Yeah, no, some Americans don't really. Yeah, they. I couldn't hear him. I couldn't hear what he's saying. I couldn't make out. Well, I don't know. I'm just going to continue and try and make the best of it tonight. But yeah, so I was brought up in southeast London, Peckham. And I think by the time Jim contacted me, out of the blue this was, I was living in North Devon.
0: Contacted you, okay.
7: Yeah, I was living in North Devon, you know, southwest England. Loads of beaches there, it was really nice. And now I'm living in Wisconsin.
0: Yeah.
7: With my wife. Not really. So when he first contacted me, what it was, there was a mutual friend, and he was talking about a dream he had where he heard someone say 23.5 degrees, okay, and he thought it might be temperatures on the planet, different regions on the planet, but no, it's the Earth's obliquity tilt angle, you know, in respect to the ecliptic plane. This mutual friend, when he told her about this dream, she said, that's Gary Osborne's work, 23.5 degrees, because I was finding references, encoded references to that angle in paintings, mostly from the 17th century, but many different sources throughout history. Okay, and some of these artifacts that have those angles, there's these keystones, Masonic keystones, that go back 7,000 years. So they have those angles on them, you know, the Earth's obliquity angles. And so at the moment, it's not 23.5, it's 23.43 degrees.
0: I was going to say, it's changed, yeah.
7: It's decreasing. Yeah, it's kind of making its way to being upright very slowly. Jim first contacted me, he put that in his title of his email, 23.5 degrees. So I was intrigued. I said, why did you put that in your title? Yeah, it was actually.
0: Smart move, yeah.
7: Why did you put that in your title, Jim? And he told me about the dream. And he did say again, I thought it was, you know, different temperatures, certain regions on the planet. I said, no, it's the Earth's axis obliquity angle. I said, in respect to the ecliptic plane. And he said, yeah, okay, I might have learned that at school or in military school, but I forgot it. Because it's a fact that doesn't mean anything to me personally, see. And a lot of us are like that. You know, we learn it in school and we just forget about he said he forgot about the value. He didn't, you know, the actual angle. So then it went from there. And then he said to me, I want you to look at this code. And I'd been following. Yeah, you asked me earlier if I'd been following the incident. Yeah, I had. Because I actually picked up the Sunday newspaper back in 1983. I think it was October 2nd. And it was the News of the World, which had on the front page, you know, UFO lands in Suffolk, and that's official. Yeah. So it was about the Rendlesham incident. And that was on the front page. And then there was in the centre of the page, centre of the paper, there was the story of the Rendlesham incident. So I was intrigued by that. I thought if there's anything that's going to, you know, probably make disclosure, it would be the Rendlesham incident, because this happened on a military base, you know. And then over the years, I followed it. And I remember just before Jim Peniston contacted me, I was watching a documentary about the Rendlesham incident, and he was being portrayed by an actor. And I remember thinking that'd be an interesting guy to talk to. And then 2 weeks later, he phones me out. He emails me out the blue.
0: and then That's he told cool. me,
7: yeah. And then he said, I want you to look at this code. I didn't know anything about the code. I hadn't really, even though I've been following it for years, throughout the years, to see if there's any developments, I had missed the code part, yeah. Then he told me about that, and he sent me...
0: So you just wanted to know about what happened in general, because you didn't know about the ones and zeros. You just wanted to know, because, hey, it's close by, you're following it, military. Yeah. You had no idea about the extra big part of it.
7: No, I had no idea at all about the code, and he was telling me about it, and I thought, this is really kind of interesting, you know. Now, the thing is, I'd already written a book wrote that book with Scott Crichton, okay, and we got the last draft of the manuscript out to the publishers on the same week that Jim actually sent me the coordinates from the code, the coordinates that are found in the code, deciphered from the code, you know, by Joe Luciano.
0: Okay, now before you do that, okay,
7: yeah,
0: that's where
7: yeah.
0: I get lost. Okay, how many pages of one? There, it's a bunch of ones and zeros is what was in his head, right? Mm. And I think it was within 12 hours or 24 hours that he just couldn't get it out of his head, so he finally wrote it down. And when he did, he could sleep. He could relax again.
7: Yeah.
0: And how many pages was that?
7: 16 notebook pages, 16.
0: 16.
7: The notebook's quite small, and it had a ring binder to it, so he could take the pages out. Now, the thing is, that's important because of what he did. You see, he experienced the encounter with that craft, and that night, when he got back home, he still had the ones and zeros in his mind's eye. You know, he wouldn't leave him alone. It was making him feel sick. And he couldn't get sleep. And so around about 2 o'clock the next morning, which would be the December the 27th, because the incident, his incident happened on the 26th of December, which is Boxing Day in the UK, you know, Christmas, Boxing Day. And so that morning, he got up, made himself a cup of coffee, and he thought, I can write these down. If I write these down, I might feel better. So he got his notebook, which he used during the incident, because he was sketching those glyphs that you were talking about. Yeah?
0: Yeah.
7: You're hearing music, the music, right?
0: I'm supposed to hear that. That's supposed to be cool, you know? Like, you're supposed to use it if you hear it. Use it, right. Go with it, follow it. Well, that means we're about to take a break. So is that a good, a good spot to stop anyway, right? Okay, so.
7: Thanks, Connor.
0: So hold that thought, because we'll come back exactly on that thought when we come back, okay? So that we can understand what's going on, and you can tell me, because I don't understand the coordinates or anything like that. So anyway, we're talking about the Penniston Code. It is Gary Osborne is with us. He knows these numbers. He could probably read them out to you who's been looking at them for so long. And we'll learn what he's decoded from it. So stay with us. This is going to be very interesting. I think you're going to really enjoy this, because I know a lot of you all want to go deeper in it. And so that's what we're going to do. So don't go away. Gary Osborne, Connie Willis, Coast to Coast AM.
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8: Here's your updated forecast, brought to you by QuickStar, supporting local weather in communities across the state. Lows level off around 51, overnight under clear skies, northwest winds 8 to 15 miles per hour. Ample sunshine expected. Sunday, daytime highs approaching 71. Clear skies, Sunday night, lows level off around 49. That's the weatherology forecast for AM 1300 KGLO. Right now, 55.
9: Oh, so that's where Coast to Coast AM comes in and George Norrie comes in. Because you're going to have people on here that will give the government investigators an idea where to look, how to look, and what to look for. So it really does a lot of validation of the history of this show. And this is a huge step forward to getting to the truth, because for the first time, we have the U.S. government admitting that there's something to this. Really admitting there's something. And that's a big step for all of us.
10: Hey, I'm Todd Pennington with another one of Ty's tips. 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If you have a full or queen-size bed, you can fill the mantle opening with decoration, like an upholstered panel, fabric curtain, or even plywood covered in wallpaper. 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Be sure to screw into the wall studs, but if the stud isn't where it needs to be, well, install a ledger board and attach the mantle to that. Or use a French cleat. It's French, but it does work.
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1: From 1975, Shine On You Crazy Diamond, Pink Floyd, from the Wish You Were Here album. It's perfect companion for long drives and star-filled skies and nights spent contemplating the unknown like we do, right? You do, I do. It was, the song was actually inspired by former band member Syd Barrett, whose mysterious disappearance from public life became one of rock and roll's most talked about stories. I'm sure you know that one. And fans consider this Floyd's ultimate late-night journey. Shine On You Crazy Diamond. Coast to Coast AM, continuing with the good music. And you know, a lot of you get a hold of me and you ask me questions that the real answer is just go to my website. That's really it. It's all there at ConnieWillis.com. And I want to thank you because when you do go there, there's some really cool things that are happening, I promise you. And when you find it, the letters and emails are just so nice. I don't know. Can we say letters anymore? I guess emails and texts and messages that you leave me are really nice about it because, first of all, there's a newsletter and it's free and it'll tell you what's going on too, where you don't have to go to the site. The email will go to you. That's called Where's Willis? It's a lot of fun. You've heard me do that with George Norrie along the way. I'll call in and he's like, "Where's Willis?" I just love it. He's got the perfect voice and he asks that and I just smile before I give him an answer back because I think it's really cool. So like, here's some of the things I do. I've got a show, Blue Rock Talk. That's my signature show. And that's where we talk about interesting things. And then Connie After Dark is where you can have a drink with me and it gets even more interesting actually. But, I put those together as one now. So it's a special combo price. And then, you know, this is what I do for a living. Then I have special shows like tomorrow's National Bourbon Day. Well, I'm from Kentucky, so we got to do a bourbon show. It's a special bourbon show. And then next, a week from this week, I'll be up in the Rockies with the show that I do that is researching, communicating, contacting, talking with different advanced entities. So many really cool things. Yeah, Bigfoot, lights in the sky, strange lights. Beams of light, sparkles, orbs. I call it the mitten people. There's some things that I've never heard anybody ever mention before, but I've seen. So I've had to give names to them just so I can recognize them when I see them again. And that's going to be next month. And you guys all want to go on that virtual investigation show. And I know it. And all you have to do is go to my site. And then a lot of you are winning money with my Win Any Lottery course that I have now. You're liking the course. You think it's easy and you're making money with the lottery you're using a pendulum. It's great. Lynn Buchanan, one of our great guests here on Coast to Coast AM and one of my friends, he taught me this method a long time ago and he said he didn't really like it as much as some of the other ones he had. So he allowed me to take it and since like 2012, I've had some books out with it, but I got the course out now and you guys are winning money. So that's pretty cool. And you know that there's a way to win the jackpot. That's all intuition related. So if you're good, it's not a scam. It is, if you have a good intuition, you're going to be able to win some money. You'll at least win back what the course costs. So all you have to do to know any of these things, to learn about them, is just go to my website and you'll have everything there. And I hope you sign up for the newsletter. That's ConnieWillis.com.
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1: It is Coast to Coast AM. Hey there, Connie Willis here with you. Enjoying the evening and, man, some great conversation tonight. Great questions that you guys called in about. And, of course, the guests have just some wonderful information. Gary Osborne talking to us right now. You can find him on Facebook. That's where he is. I don't even think you have a site or anything, do you, Gary? Is it just Facebook?
5: No, I did have a website, but it relied on Adobe Flash, and they discontinued that.
1: Oh, my. That was a long time ago.
5: It impacted the website, and it was all kind of, I don't know, just messed up really because of that. So I'm in the middle of, you know, really doing another one.
1: Hey, no worries. You know what? You can go to Amazon and see your stuff. It's right under author and all that. And then you've got your Facebook. That's really all you need. Somebody, you know, it's a lot of work to keep it up. I know what you're talking about with the Flash. Mm. You know, that used to be these great websites because of Flash. Mm. And then all of a sudden that was it. It was over.
5: Yeah. Unfortunately, that was it. Yeah. But I am working on another one. So where were we?
1: You said he had to get a cup of coffee.
5: Yeah, he made a cup of coffee and he sat down and thought, if I write these down, I might feel better. So that's what he did. 16 pages of ones and zeros. Now, of course, after he did that, and he didn't know it was binary code, he just saw these ones and zeros and he thought, I'm going nuts. You know, and he was worried because he thought he's got his job in the USAF and he thought he was in security. Okay. And he thought he'd lose his job, have his gun taken away from him, you know, in security. And so what he did was he took the notebook after he wrote all those ones and zeros down. He just put it in a drawer and just forgot about it for some time. He just didn't want people seeing that because he thought that would be it. It'd be the end of his career.
1: Did he just put it in a drawer? I mean, he didn't put it in like a little vault or something. Just like, okay, I touched a UFO. That's not cool enough. Now I have all the stuff in my head that I downloaded and saw and missing time. And there's all these ones and zeros that drove me crazy until I wrote them down. Yeah, I think I'll just throw it in.
5: you've got to see what he felt at the time. He thought he was going through some sort of trauma because of the experience he had with the craft.
1: And nobody knew what ones and zeros were anyway at that time, right?
5: No. Okay. Well, there were people. Yeah, I mean, people who were into computers and they knew what binary code was, but Jim didn't. Okay.
1: Okay.
5: And he just saw these ones and zeros, and he just thought that's insane. You know, writing down ones and zeros. What for? What for? What purpose? You know. Actually, when he had the download, when he touched that large symbol, because there was like six of them. I mean, there's five small symbols or glyphs, and there's this large one, which was a triangle inside a circle. Well, when he touched that, that was when he had this bright light in his head, and he just saw these ones and zeros. And he said that when he opened his Well, he shut his eyes because he thought it was a blinding white light that was shining in his eyes, but it was all in his head. So when he opened his eyes, he could see clearly. You know, it takes you some time for your eyes to adjust after you've been looking into a bright light. Mm-hmm. So he said that was weird because he said he had perfect eyesight afterwards. And so at that time, when he was going around the craft, checking it out and that, he was actually really frightened because he thought the thing would probably blow up or something, and, you know, it would take off with him right next to it. So he was very cautious, but at the same time, he was terrified. But he had to do what he had to do. It was his job, you know. So anyway, that morning, he's written down these ones and zeros. He's put the binary, he's put the book into the drawer and just, that was it, he forgot about it for a while. Then from there, it was 30 years, wasn't it? Until he actually announced
6: wow.
5: the existence. It was another 30 years.
6: It takes him a while to get around to things.
5: Wow. that's one of the main criticisms about the code. You know, people will try, they'll say, why did he sit on it for 30 years? Why did it come up later as if it was a new addition to his account, you know? So, yeah.
6: So what do you say to that? What do you say to that?
5: Oh, I've got a lot to say about that. The 30 years, because what I had to do to decipher this code, I had to wait until 2018. All right, so I started working on this code in 2011. It was February 2011 when he sent me the coordinates, okay? Yeah, I should go back a bit.
6: Coordinates, yeah, I don't know what that means. Okay.
5: Well, but I just want to say, though, that the reason why he contacted me because of this mutual friend, but also because I had a reputation for deciphering code and also ancient symbolism, you know, especially ancient Egyptian symbolism and Hindu symbolism. So that's the reason why he was asked to get in touch with me, because I might have some information on why he was dreaming about 23.5 degrees. And that was part of my research anyway from the year 2000. So this is 2011, February 2011. He sends me the coordinates, and these coordinates, there's seven sets of geographic coordinates, GPS. And it's kind of strange because this code originated in 1980, as Jim claims, and I believe him. And he did have the pages and the ink of the notebook tested, yeah. And it was by, I'm trying to think now, the guy who did the MJ-12 documents. I think he looks into those. Trying to think of his name now. But he said that the pages and the ink actually are around about circa 1980, all right? So, but it hasn't been forensically tested yet. And that's what Jim did say, that if he ever got the money together or the funding for it, he'd have it forensically tested, you know, and he's got nothing to hide on that. So anyway, he contacted me, as I said, and because I was into being able to decipher codes. And he said to me, look at these seven sets of coordinates, see if you can find any additional information, you know.
6: Just stop you there, the coordinates, how did the coordinates come about? Because all I know is ones and zeros, and then I hear coordinates, but I'm not sure where those came from. Because they came from the ones and zeros somehow.
5: They were embedded in the message. They were part of the message, you know.
6: There was that's part of, like, the puzzle that you all find out, when you decode, you learn these things.
5: Okay. So there was an eligible message in English, yeah. Well, most of it was eligible, but there was some kind of transmission errors there that had to be filled in, and Joe Luciano deciphered the message. He made a good job of that. And then there was Daniel, trying to think of his name now, Daniel Lewis, I think, not sure. He looked at the code as well. He was looking at the raw binary code data, and I think that was in 2022. Yeah. And he was able to correct some of the transmission errors, okay, that Joe kind of left. The coordinates, the GPS coordinates, they were all, it was just all these numerical, all these numbers, and there was no decimal point, you know, because you have the decimal point in the coordinates, in the latitude and longitude coordinates, but there's no decimal point. So Joe had to work out where the decimal point would be in these, in the latitude and longitude coordinates. And these seven sets of coordinates, they all point to ancient sites around the globe. Yeah. So when he sent them to me, he sent them on February the 2nd, 2011. When I received them, I received them in early morning on February the 3rd. Okay. Cause I was in England. And, I straight away, I took each of the coordinates and I got into Google Earth and I was watching the cursor. Yeah, I just put each of these coordinates into Google Earth. I was watching the cursor and it was kind of watching it dramatically go across the globe to all these ancient sites, you know. Some of them pyramids, Sacred Mountain, which is one in China. So I'll just list them out. There's High Brazil. High Brazil, people pronounce it High Brazil, and it's
6: Brazil, okay.
5: Yeah, yeah. But it's High Brazil because that's how the Irish would pronounce it, because it's an, okay, it's an island that's off the southwest coast of Ireland.
6: Okay.
5: And it's now submerged, and it's mythical because the Tuatha De Dananann, which is the Irish mythical gods and goddesses, and they're called the fairy folk or the fae. Their actual feast day, I think, is on February the 2nd, which is related to Goddess Brigid. So when Jim sent me the coordinates, it was on the 2nd of February, and that day is related to High Brazil anyway, yeah?
6: Mm.
5: So I found that strange. And anyway...
6: No coincidences,
5: No, so that was the first set of coordinates, and there was... Karna Pyramid in Belize, which is a Mayan pyramid. That's Caracol. That place is Caracol. And the Nazca Lines, you know, the Nazca in Peru.
6: Yeah.
5: Coordinates targeting that place. Giza. Now, that's what I was interested in because I was already familiar with Giza because I'd already been doing a lot of research into it. And I've been researching it for a good 20 years, I guess, before Jim got in touch with me. So, and then there's Taishan in China, Mount Taishan, sacred mountain. There's the Temple of Apollo in Greece, Naxos Island. You know, there's a large portara there. It looks like a large gateway, yeah, because it's the ruins of this temple. And there's just this kind of window or gate. It's just, it looks like a window or a gate, yeah, or gateway. And also, am I missing one? Yeah, of course I have. Sedona.
6: Oh, in Sedona, okay. The closest one. This
5: is a UFO hotspot, yeah?
6: Yeah.
5: So he said, you know, when I found all these, where all these were being targeted around the globe, I'm really interested because these all were ancient sites. Now, he had an inkling of what these sites were, okay? But he rushed those coordinates to me. They were just deciphered by Joe just hours before he sent them to me. So I don't think Jim really had a good look at what these coordinates were, or he didn't really go into it too much. He sent me the coordinates, and I found out where they were, and I sent the information back to Jim, and he said, yeah, but can you find any additional information? So then I thought, why did he have that dream of 23.5 degrees, yeah? So I'm thinking, what I will do is I'll take these coordinates, but I want to see them all together, all in one go, on a map of the Earth. So I use Google Maps, which is a flat map projection of the Earth, you know, so I can see all the coordinates together. And then I started measuring the angles between them, you know, connecting them like a dot-to-dot drawing. So I was connecting with these, and I was... and I realized what the angles were. They, and this is when I thought Jim may have hoaxed the code. I thought he's yanking my chain here, because I found the angle of 23.5 degrees between NASCAR and Giza. Okay, on this flat map projection of the Earth, and at that at that altitude, you know, that you're looking at the map, and it was precisely 23.5 degrees. Now, you know, as we said, the Earth's axis obliquity is 23.43 at the moment, but 23.5 is the generic value they give in textbooks, you know, all round value.
6: Wow.
5: I don't want to spend too much time
6: on your leg.
5: But as we go on, you'll find out why I thought that. So
6: okay.
5: We're coming up to another intermission.
6: We are. You have learned how, when you hear the sound of the song, it's coming. Giving away all the secrets there. That's a little radio magic thing is going on. Okay. So you know where you're at, because we want to come right back to that, let you get to where you want to get, and tell us what the code is, man. What is the Penniston code? Oh, my goodness. Jeez. This is good stuff. Gary Osborne is with us. He's, I think you were looking for a name, Dr. Wood or something like that. That's what's in my head. I'm like, Dr. Wood. And I thought maybe I should tell you that. Maybe not. We can ask you when we come back. But we're talking about the Penniston Code with Gary Osborne. You can find him. He's got many books, so you can look him up on Amazon and just look for Gary Osborne. Okay, and that's Osborn. There's no E at the end of that. And it's Gary with one R, Gary. So this is interesting. We're going to see if we can get some answers here and decode it. It's Connie, Coast to Coast AM.
7: This may sound like a typical high school basketball game being played on a Friday night in Iowa. In fact, it's a crash course in cooperation and teamwork. It's a test of dedication, determination, and drive. It's character development in action. If you think high school sports are only about competition, think about this. High school sports can play a critical role in a student's overall education. In fact, studies show that students who participate in school sports are more likely to enjoy greater levels of achievement in their academic lives.

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1: From ABC News, I'm Dave Packer. President Trump posted on his social media site that a deal with Iran is scheduled to get signed Sunday. Iran has echoed something similar, saying a deal has never been closer. ABC's Lama Hassan.
2: President Trump is expected to meet on the sidelines of next week's G7 summit with the leaders of Egypt, Qatar, and the United Arab Emirates to discuss these latest efforts to end the war. G7 members Britain and France have expressed interest in assisting with demining the Strait of Hormuz. As for Iran, if they hold up their end of the deal, they'll get relief from crushing economic pressure and a chance to reintegrate into the global economy, which could include relief from U.S. sanctions and $24 billion in frozen Iranian assets. Lama Hassan, ABC News.
1: As of now, President Trump's name no longer appears on the Kennedy Center.
3: Workers yanking the letters off the building, complying with the federal judge's ruling that the renaming was unlawful. The Justice Department filing a last-minute appeal to stop it, but the courts saying no. The center's executive director filed a sworn declaration confirming Trump's name is gone from all physical signage, the website, even employee email signatures.
1: ABC's Selena Wang. Dangerous storms impacting more than 70 million Americans through Sunday. Omaha pelted with flooding rains, high winds, and damaging hail. This after Friday, a church tent collapsing in Virginia. One person killed. Acting Fire and Rescue Chief Abby Johnston.
4: The folks that observed it, that were on scene, indicated that when the high winds came through, very quickly the tent just catastrophically failed.
1: The five boroughs of New York City erupting Saturday night. Their New York Knicks are the 2026 NBA champions, defeating the San Antonio Spurs Saturday night. Jalen Brunson scoring 45 points, including 13 straight for New York in the fourth quarter. A nail-biter to the end. Final score, 94-90. Knicks taking the series in five. 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
1: A Pittsburgh area family demanding answers following the death of a woman after she was released from ICE custody. The family says 31-year-old Daffy Michael was being held in jail on charges that were dropped. She was then handed to ICE. They released her. She sat on a bus stop in the freezing cold for at least 30 hours before dying of hypothermia. Daphne's cousin, Lida Michael.
7: For her to die in such a senseless way, what happened? Why? Why did she have to die that way?
1: Her death ruled a homicide. President Trump's unprecedented exhibition on the White House lawn featuring mixed martial arts fighting in the arena is less than 24 hours away.
3: Final preparations for Sunday night's big UFC fight on President Trump's 80th birthday are now underway. Testing the lights ahead of 4,000 spectators expected inside the arena on the White House South Lawn, with 120,000 more watching from the nearby ellipse. The UFC insists they're footing the bill, already topping $60 million, but it's also a marketing windfall, corporate sponsorships lining the cage.
1: ABC Selena Wang. The Pentagon releasing another batch of UFO files, including video from last summer in the Northeast that shows an eyewitness describing

0: describing what she says is a black light hovering over about 25 feet off the ground in their backyard. New videos don't include any major revelations, and there's been no definitive evidence of alien life or government cover-ups. Dave Packer, ABC News.
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2: Here's your updated forecast, brought to you by QuickStar, supporting local weather in communities across the state. Lows level off around 51 overnight under clear skies northwest, with Monday and Tuesday under mainly sunny skies with highs in the mid-70s. A peek at the extended shows, 77 Wednesday, 74 Thursday, and 80 on Friday. That's the weatherology forecast for AM 1300 KGLO. Currently 55.
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0: 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Now, here's your guest host, Connie Willis.
1: Another one of those great tunes for late night. That's Dire Straits on Coast to Coast AM. Brothers in Arms, 1985. This was basically recorded during the dawn of the digital recording era. And of course, famous for its guitar. People call it haunting. It was actually written about the bond between soldiers. Works with the music this weekend that we've been listening to. So Connie Willis here with you on Coast to Coast AM. Are you single and are you looking for someone special? And are you looking for someone that thinks the way you do? Because maybe you think about things that a lot of other people don't. You know about Paranormal Date, right? Well, how about Paranormal Date

0: the TV show that's coming up. It's a brand new Spark original series where romance is involved. We are looking for people to join and be a part of the show. Yep, actually a casting call. Will it be Love at First Fright for our spirited singles? Yeah. So this is a real deal. If you are single and you're interested in meeting somebody like you within a television show here that we've got all set up, that we're working on casting right now, all you have to do is apply at paranormaldate.com. That's it. And if you'd like more info, go to our website and you'll see it there. When you first go to the site, our web guys do a wonderful job. You'll see James Gilliland, but then you just keep swiping and you'll see casting call. And that's it. More info, go right there to coasttocoastam.com.
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0: Connie Willis here on Coast to Coast AM. We are talking about the Penniston Code, the Rendlesham incident back in 1980 with the Sergeant Air Force dude, retired now, James Penniston, Jim Penniston. He does have a website at, I think it's jimpenniston.com, so you can look up more of that. And Gary Osborne is the man telling us all about it, researcher, author. He knows how to, he's the guy you want with you as a partner on Trivial Pursuit. Okay. He's the dude that's going to know the answers. He can decode things. He's really good at decoding. He's also got what, 1, 2, 3, 4, 5 books total with the new one coming out. We can say 5.
8: Yeah.
0: Yeah. Okay.
8: Yeah, we can.
0: You can say 5. Okay. You can find him on Facebook, but you can also go to Amazon, look up Gary Osborne. And I think it's got some info in there on you.
8: Yeah.
0: You know, sometimes people fill that out and sometimes people don't, but that's kind of where your info is. But okay.
8: Yeah,
0: so,
8: you know, I was going to say, I'm not important. This code is important.
0: Oh, yeah.
8: So I don't really, you know, I'm not really interested in myself or putting myself
0: oh,
8: out there.
0: I gotcha. Okay. Yes. Yeah, exactly. Some of us are like, we got to sell ourselves, but you're like, no, I just want to write. That's all I want to do. I get it. And decode and figure out the answers. So this, so it's all about the UFO comes down and they think it's a crashed, you know, airplane or something, right? They think it's something like that. They go, here it is, a UFO, and everybody else is kind of like stopped in the field. And Jim Peniston is going right over to the UFO that's just hovering, and he's touching it. And then he, boom, gets this download, ones and zeros. And then he writes it down. And then eventually, like 2,000 years later, he shows up to you and says, like a long time away, he gives it to you and says, and there's coordinates at this point where somebody has looked at it and they've seen the coordinates. And then, and they know that you are a special guy with all this kind of stuff. So it says, he says, here, and now you all have had this long relationship and friendship ever since. But he gave, so you're looking at the coordinates now, right?
8: And,
0: and you thought he was kidding you because things, when you start connecting the dots, you were like, he's pulling my leg here. He's yanking my chain, I think he said.
8: So, yeah, in a way, but you see what, what happened was that book that we, that I co-authored with Scott Crichton, which was, the last draft was sent the very same week when Jim sent me the coordinates and the code. You see, that book had already, it already presented my work on the, my research on the 23.5 degrees, okay? But you see, Jim couldn't have known that because, as I said, that last draft went off to the publisher the same week he sent me the coordinates, and Scott and I never mentioned anything that was in that book to anybody in our, you know, only the people that were in our circle. And Graham Hancock, you know, because he was writing the foreword to that book. He was the only one who understood what we were going to be presenting. No one else did. But I found that what came up in the code, what was emerging from this code when I was, while I was studying it, were things that were presented in that book with Scott Crichton. Yeah. Actually, Scott Crichton and myself, we were on Coast to Coast back in 2012, and we were we were being interviewed by George Noory. So there's a connection there. But yeah, so when I started looking at this, these coordinates all on a map, flat map projection of the Earth, and I was finding 23.5 degree angles. Okay, there was one between Nazca and Giza. Also between Nazca and Caracol, which is that Mayan pyramid, which is in a perpendicular to the first angle, you know. But both were 23.5 degrees. There's another angle from Nazca to Higher Brazil, which was 51 degrees. And that identified the side angle of the Great Pyramid, you know, because the Great Pyramid side angles are 51.84. This was 51. It was close enough. And there was another angle, 11.75, which is half of 23.5, okay? And it's just these three angles that draw up a kind of 2D image or a triangle of the Great Pyramid. And there's these other angles that 11.75, again, but I said all just three angles are being used here, okay? So with these angles of 11.75, they're pointing to the internal dimensions of the Great Pyramid and the internal chambers that we know of. Okay. Mm. But there's one above the King's Chamber in the Great Pyramid that we don't know about, and it's pointing there as if there's another chamber there. Okay. So when I saw all that just appear from out of that map with these coordinates, I thought, no, this is not a coincidence, you know, and I don't think Jim could have done this. There was other things that came up that I thought, no, Jim wouldn't have had any knowledge of that. And he wouldn't have had any patience to actually try and devise this, you know. So, I mean, he's a no-nonsense guy. He's down to earth, right. No-nonsense, you know. And he just wouldn't have had the patience to do this. So, and he wouldn't have had the knowledge, right, because he hadn't lived and breathed the kind of things I was researching, yeah. So when I saw all that, first of all, I was skeptical when I first started finding these angles, and I thought, Jim's yanking my chain, you know, there's something, because he must have known what was going to be in that book that that Scott and I was writing. I thought, no, there's no way. So, in fact, Scott actually said to me, don't touch it, don't touch that code, because it's to do with a UFO phenomenon and we're working on Giza. We're researchers working on, and we don't want that to kind of sully our you know, reputation as kind of academics working on the Giza complex. So, but I didn't, I ignored what he said and I carried on because I was finding things all the time, you know?
0: Wow.
8: And I thought, no, there's no way Jim could have devised this. Anyway, with that, that was the first, that was the initial information that came out of the code in the first few months of me looking at it. So I told Jim about it. I never really got any feedback from him. And I was a bit, I was a bit peeved with Jim about that, you know, because he wasn't really giving, no, I was really kind of, I thought, why? He's got me to work on this code and he's not giving me any feedback. So, but he said to me, and he was quite right, actually, because he said, I didn't want to influence you in any way. I didn't want to, you know, suggest something and you follow that. He said, I want you to just go in cold, look at everything and find what you found. And that was it. So I didn't want to influence it in any way. So that was the reason why he remained quiet. He just went, that's interesting. Yeah. So anyway, that was the initial information that it drew up this image of the Great Pyramid on the flat map projection of the Earth, aligned to the Greenwich Meridian, I should say. The pyramid is centralized on the Greenwich Meridian on this, on the map of the Earth. And it's also, the equator is running through where the Queen's Chamber would be in the Great Pyramid, see? Hmm. So I've got all the graphics for this. And I must admit, before I came on, I thought, actually, I'm not going to be able to use the graphics to show people how all this comes together. So it's like a test for me, this, you know, talking about the code when I've got no graphics or diagrams to show people. And it's difficult to communicate this stuff anyway, because it's all mathematical and geometrical, you know. The way the code, the nature of the code is mathematical. And it's as if this intelligence behind the code is using the language of the universe, you know, because really everything is made of numbers. Everything is mathematics at the, you know, the foundation of reality. It's all numbers. So they used mathematics to prove the things it's telling us, because you can't refute math. You know, 2 + 2 = 4. You can't argue with that. So it's all mathematical, and people do have a problem with that because we're all kind of intimidated by math at school. You know, those who just didn't like it, you know. So it's kind of a hurdle to try to communicate this stuff when people are not really mathematical, you know. But actually, I'm finding this quite good, actually. I find this quite of a relief that I don't have to go through slides and graphics and all that. I can just talk about this, you know. It's just a nice little chat we're going to have. So, that was the first initial information that came out of the code. Then I started focusing on the Giza coordinates, because I already knew about Giza. I was already familiar with the complex there. And I actually contributed an appendix to Robert Bovell. You know Robert Bovell, the author, who he was the one who made a media sensation in the mid-90s when he saw that the three main pyramids at Giza reflected the belt stars of Orion, the three belt stars.
0: Right. Right. Okay.
8: So Robert Bovell, I got to know him. I mean, I knew him and Graham and Robert Bovell wrote the Orion Mystery in the mid-90s. So I was talking with him a lot about the Orion correlation theory. And the code actually points to an integral part of his theory, which is the Giza diagonal at Giza. It's pointing to it. But you see, the code originated in 1980, and Robert Bovell at first had his insight that the three pyramids at Giza mirrored or reflected the three belt stars in 1983. So the code, which is pointing to an integral part of his Orion correlation theory, preceded his insight that started, you know, the whole thing about the Orion correlation with the pyramids. And that was 3 years before he had that insight. So, you know, this code is a time anomaly, you know, it's a temporal anomaly. Yeah. And, the thing is, there were things that were coming up out of the code that Scott and I had already presented in the book that we'd just written, you know. So that, again, it's a time anomaly. It's talking about things that would come up later. So then as I said, I started looking into the Giza coordinates and studying those. And then I realized that it's not just pointing to the Giza diagonal, it's pointing to the Sphinx. And what it is, it's the Giza coordinates found in the code have been so meticulously and strategically placed, chosen, you know, on the Giza plateau. But it's not targeting the pyramids, it's not targeting the Sphinx. It's actually a nondescript location between the two largest pyramids, G1 and G2. I call them G1 and G2 and G3, the three pyramids. And I call them by what the Egyptologists say they related to the three pharaohs of the Old Kingdom, Fourth Dynasty. You know, they say that they're tombs. Actually, Connie, what do you think of that? What do you think the pyramids are?
0: I have no idea, but I know that there's something to them. I'm not sure what it is. I've heard of a lot of different theories, and yeah. I don't know. I did at one point with being a remote viewer under Lynn Buchanan and learning a lot of this true psychic spies and all that kind of stuff. One of them, I can't remember his name, and I know I was telling you about him at one point. I cannot remember his name. I was working on a TV show, and he was kind of like auditioning for it. Not really auditioning, but showing us what he could do so we could do it right in the show. And I gave him the target of the pyramids, and what he drew was amazing. And it was down below one of the paws. I think it was one of the paws of the Sphinx. And I think you and I talked about how there was something under one of them. And I got to find it so I can show it to you. But I mean, I just hear about a lot of chambers and this and that. So I'm not sure. I really don't know. But I know it's something significant, I feel.
8: Well, that's what these Giza coordinates are pointing to, the left forepaw of the Sphinx. Something that was deposited under the left forepaw. You know, a cache of records. And Manu Saifzadeh, Dr. Manu Saifzadeh, who actually collaborated with me on the code with the Giza coordinates. He wrote this book Under the Sphinx, in 2022, I think it was published. And, you know, he found, hieroglyphic evidence, textual evidence in the ancient Egyptian record that's pointing to the left forepaw of the Sphinx. But this is what the Giza coordinates found in the code are also pointing to. And what it is, these coordinates, I think they're all pointing to things that we should know by now. Okay. But as I said, I concentrate just on the Giza coordinates. I found that those Giza coordinates were using significant numerical distances. Okay. Mm-hmm. To point to certain things. So you would know that this was intentional. Yeah. So what it is, it's a nondescript location between G1 and G2, but it's actually a solstice marker because there's a line that goes from the Sphinx between, and it goes between the two pyramids, the two largest pyramids, and it's the path of the sun during the summer solstice when it sets in the west, right? It when you look towards the west and you're standing in front of the Sphinx, you'll see the sun go overhead and then it will set directly between those two pyramids. Okay, the two largest ones. And that's where the Giza coordinates are. So it's a solstice marker. It's marking that line of the path of the sun. Okay.
0: What does it all mean? I don't get it.
8: No, this is what I'm getting to. Don't worry. I'm getting to it. So,
0: fine. I'm just like, it's like crazy, you know? All the stuff that you learn from ones and zeros like this, you know, it's crazy.
8: I'm trying to get all this covered as much as I can. Because this code authenticated itself anyway, and we're going to get to that in a moment.
0: Okay.
8: So if you took the Giza...
0: I'm getting impatient, aren't I? I'm so sorry. I'm like, come on, man. Come on, give it to me.
8: No, it's all right. It's all right. I'm patient because I've been working on this for years. So
0: I know you have.
8: I know it back to front. But it is difficult trying to communicate this without the graphics, okay? So just bear with me. So anyway,
0: that's why I'm like going, well, you got a minute, man. You got a minute.
8: Okay.
0: Okay, right. And guess what? The next segment that you talk is the last segment.
8: Okay.
0: And, you know, so.
8: I'll try and get as much as I can covered, yeah.
0: Okay, yeah, because, man, just shoot to the answer. I can't wait. No, because I know you have a lot more to do with it. So, anyway, Gary Osborne is with us. Great guy, great personality, great sense of humor. And it's exciting here, right? I'm getting a lot of people texting and messaging and saying, man, this is great. But I just want to know that answer, right? But do they have an answer? So stay with us. More to come. It's the Peniston Code and Gary Osborne, Connie Willis, and Coast to Coast AM.

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1: Overnight under clear skies, northwest winds 8 to 15 miles per hour. Sunday, high of 70. Clear skies, Sunday night, lows dip down to about 48. Dry Monday and Tuesday, under mainly sunny skies, with highs in the mid-70s. A peek at the extended shows, 77 Wednesday, 74 Thursday, and 80 on Friday. That's the weatherology forecast for AM 1300 KGLO. Currently 55.
2: For help. So that's where Coast to Coast AM comes in and George Norrie comes in. Because you're going to have people on here that will give the government investigators an idea where to look, how to look, and what to look for. So it really does a lot of validation of the history of this show. And this is a huge step forward to getting to the truth, because for the first time, we have the U.S. government admitting that there's something to this. Really admitting there's something to this. And that's the big step for all of us.
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1: And that's Jeff Beck, because we've ended as lovers on Coast to Coast AM. That's 1975, the album Blow by Blow. And believe it or not, Stevie Wonder originally wrote the piece, but Jeff turned it into this instrumental journey. Because like the guitar seems to like tell the story all by itself, making this one of those rare songs that feels really powerful under a sky full of stars. I hope that you guys got to feel that with all the music that we played tonight, that you are just out in the desert looking up, you know, listening to what our guests are talking about and enjoying yourself that way, just kind of getting into it deeper. 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
1: It's Coast to Coast AM. Connie Willis here with you, along with Gary Osborne, telling us about the Penniston Code, how it came about to him, for him, for Jim Penniston as well. That's where it started, and how he got involved with it, with Gary, and all the things that Gary knew before in the past and what he's working on, and how Gary is also finding out, wow, This like just keeps getting better and better the more I look at it. And it's, now Gary's got new books. He's got a new book coming out. You can check him out and find him on Facebook, but also on Amazon. The next book coming out is The Timeless Conception. He worked with, Jim Penniston on the Rendlesham Enigma book timeline. You can also find The Shining One. And what is it? The Serpent Grail and also The Giza Prophecy. So, got a lot of good stuff out there. Got a good story going on right now. We're listening to the accounts of everything that happened. And so, Gary, time flies on Coast to Coast AM, doesn't it?
9: It does, yeah. It does. Oh, I've been on it before. I know the format.
1: Right. So. But we have some people, you know, we want to get some people on the phone before. This is our last segment, so we want to get some people on to talk to you because they, you know, people want to ask questions, things right. like that. So I just want you to know that if you can get, you know, to a certain point, because I want to bring them in. I just want to give you a timeline, you know what I'm saying?
9: Yeah, all right. Well, what I'm going to tell you, these things are important. So those Giza coordinates, where they're placed, they're placed between the two pyramids, yeah, G1 and G2, and they're marking the summer solstice line. The sun, when it sets in the west, it passes between the two pyramids. Now, when you measure the line between the two pyramids, how do I put this? I had to work out the center point between the two pyramids because that gave me the angle of the line, you know, the azimuth angle. And when I extended that line, it went all the way to the Sphinx and to its left forepaw, okay, which is the place where they say there's a void beneath the left forepaw of the Sphinx called Anomaly B and Anomaly A. And they were detected in 1991 by Dr. Robert Schock and Dr. Thomas DeBecky. They found these voids using seismic tomography scanning. And this is one of those voids is what the Giza coordinates found in the code are pointing to. Okay, so you've got that line from the Giza coordinates to the Sphinx. But if you take that line in the opposite direction, okay, it goes all the way to the Atlantic, to the Azores, and to a specific island, São Miguel Island, which is only an island of 290 square miles in an ocean that's 41.1 million square miles. So that's a needle in an haystack. So what I'm saying is there's this line, this heading line, that where the Giza coordinates, it's like an anchor for this line, okay? So it's pointing to the Sphinx, this line, and it's pointing all the way to the Azores and São Miguel Island. And, of course, the Azores have been, they say that, that's where Atlantis was, yeah? That's where Atlantis. Because the peaks of the mountains of Atlantis are those islands. That's what they say, yeah. So it's pointing to the Sphinx's left forepaw where Akashia records may have been deposited. And Manu saves the day. He says that the Akashia records was breached perhaps just before the first dynasty, first ancient Egyptian dynasty. And the knowledge that cache of records contain may have kickstarted the ancient Egyptian civilization. Yeah. Because it may have contained knowledge about, astronomy and precession. And in the opposite direction is pointing all the way to the Azores where they say that's where Atlantis was, you know. So that those two things are connected by the Giza coordinates, cache of records and perhaps, you know, the homeland of the ancient Egyptians, the original homeland, which was in the Atlantic. Okay. And of course, it's been said that ancient Egypt is a legacy of Atlantis. So this is what the Giza coordinates are pointing out. It's what the intelligence behind the code is pointing out. And it's like they are giving us a kick up the backside to know things about the Giza Plateau that we should have known by now. Now, this is the reason why I'm calling this book The Timeless Conception, because there's no, even though Egyptologists have dated it to about 2500 BC, with these new found detected ground, was it? They used satellite scanning, and they've detected these under the subsurface anomalies beneath the pyramids that go down to about 2 kilometers. Yeah, they're kind of pillars beneath the pyramids. I mean, I'm sure you've heard of that, Connie, haven't you?
1: Yeah, I have.
9: So Filippo Biondi, who led a team who's found these subsurface anomalies beneath the pyramids, he says that there's a second Sphinx, okay? And the thing is this second Sphinx is gazing towards the west, okay? It's the twin Sphinx of the Sphinx we know, okay? And that is on that line that the Giza coordinates from the code is targeted. It's on that line. you know, where he says that it might be a second Sphinx that's gazing towards the west. And of course, if it is gazing that way, then it would be gazing towards the Azores, which is where, you know, people believe that was where the
1: So it's interesting because through this code, I'm trying to like hear this like narrative of, you know, this is, you know, what I'm thinking, the ones and zeros and this message left for the world is, you know, the chosen one, Jim Finiston and all this kind of stuff. I'm looking for a narrative, but it's really about, you know, here's something interesting and here's something else interesting. These coordinates and these places, and they're all places that we all know of that we know are mysterious and cool and awesome. And we want to learn more. So it's really more about that, isn't it? It's like you said, it's mathematical.
9: Yeah. And the other thing is, aside from that, what I've just told you, okay, because it's pointing to different things at Giza all at the same time. It's just one set of coordinates. The code authenticates itself using that same line. And there's a latitude, a special latitude running through Giza, which divides the north-south distance between the largest pyramid, the Great Pyramid, and the third pyramid in the south called G3. So if you look at the north-south distance between those two pyramids, you know, like the latitude running through their centres, yeah, the two latitudes running through the centres, this latitude that I'm talking about, it divides that distance, that full distance, into the phi ratio of 1.618. Okay, this latitude I call the golden cut latitude. I call it the golden cut because it cuts and divides that distance into the phi ratio. And that latitude is the point that cuts that into those two proportions, yeah, the phi ratio proportions. The thing is, that latitude that runs through Giza, which divides that distance into the phi ratio, the numbers in that latitude, they generate the fine structure constant, which is the physicists say this is the most mysterious number in physics. And these coordinates of that latitude, they generate this number, which is a 12-digit number. It's the full 12-digit number of the fine structure constant that was determined in 2018. So the code has predicted this 12-digit number coming up in the future in 2018, 38 years later.
1: Oh, my.
9: And this number, the full 12-digit number, we're not talking about just a few like decimal places and that. It's the full 12-digit number of the 2018 determination made by physicists. and it's predicted this coming up in 2018, and there's no way anyone could have known this or predicted it. Anyone existing in our timeline. So
1: I gotta cut you off. I have to bring somebody on. It's just I gotta do it. It's, you know, I'm sorry that
9: yeah,
1: network
9: sure,
1: makes
9: go on,
1: me do
9: go
1: it.
9: On,
1: so so
9: right.
1: We gotta bring. But I want you to give like if there's any like the answer that you got. But somebody's got to come on. I gotta bring them on. So hey there, welcome. I think they know you, by the way, and they're like, it's like this emergency that they got to talk to you. So, hey there. Well, I don't know who you are, your name. Welcome to Coast AM. Hi there. You wanted to talk to Gary?
10: Yeah, this is Jim Penniston.
1: James Penniston.
9: Hello, Jim.
10: It's a great, you're brilliant, Gary. Brilliant. I mean, I'm so glad that you went on this show.
9: Thanks, Jim.
10: Yeah, I mean, your work, your research, I know it personally. It's breathtaking. I got the privilege of working with you,
9: thank you,
10: for the last 15 years or something like that.
9: And, it's mutual, Jim. Mutual.
10: Yeah, and that's the nice thing is one of the nicest part of my life was, I think, the actual research time when you're, you know, working on the code. I think that, I don't know how many hours we put on Skype at the time and you did a brilliant job, on it. And, you know, I'm so Thanks. Proud to have you as co-author and as a friend. And, your work is just brilliant. I'm saying that because you won't say it.
9: No, I won't. I don't. I'm very humble, you know. I'm very, yeah.
1: Yeah, sorry I had to rush you there, Gary, but this was why, okay? This was why. I'm like, Gary, come on, man. Jim wants to talk to you.
9: That's great. That's great. You know, Jim's on.
10: Yeah, and you know, the whole thing about this discovery, it actually delayed the book, Rendlesham Enigma, when this information was discovered by Gary in 2018.
9: Yeah. I think because I'd only just found it. Yeah, I'd only just found it then. I'd only found it just as I was working on the last chapter. And when I found that, and I knew that the code authenticated itself, and I thought, I've got to include this in the last chapter. So that's the reason why the publication was delayed on that first book. But yeah, go on, Jim.
10: Yeah, no one would have ever guessed. In the coordinates only match because it has to be on the exact date. With the Platonics and all the stuff Gary explained to me, it was December 26, 1980. That's the way it was then, right to the millimeter. That's how accurate this stuff is. And
9: You're saying that, Jim, when you're saying that, I use the Vincenzi distance calculator, which gives you the correct distance between two sets of coordinates. Okay, and that's how I've been able to map out Giza. And it's an approach that no one I know has actually approached it this way before, you know, in measuring the distances between the monuments, the pyramids and the Sphinx. And it's opened up everything that, you know, we should have known by now about Giza just by using
10: And this. I also want to say the Timeless Conception. I had the privilege of reading 40 pages of it. Of the manuscript, and I'm telling you, it's just brilliant work. A fantastic research, meticulous, and I'm just so proud to have you as my friend.
9: You know, that is, well, what can I say to that? Well, no, thank you, Jim.
1: I can say that the bromance is nice. This is all good. Thank you very much. But time-wise, we got to take off. So is there anything you all want to say? You got about 30 seconds. Do you all want to say anything else besides I love you, which is all wonderful. I'm glad you guys are here.
10: I know you respect each other. I don't give out compliments, but, you know, everyone I say, he deserves them tenfold.
1: Nice.
10: I tell you what, I'm back in Illinois right now, and I'm going to try to come up and see you in Wisconsin, you know. I'll give you a call, okay?
9: Sure.
10: I'm going to say goodbye, and thank you very much, Connie. I appreciate this.
1: Goodbye. Goodbye, James. Hey, and Gary, look, we got to go. I was just trying to, you know, he wanted to... let you know how much he appreciates you and cares about you.
9: I'm really floored by that. That's great. Thanks.
1: Sorry. That's why I was pushy there at the end. So I'm sorry.
9: No, it's all right. It's okay. There's a lot to get through. Sorry, Colin. There's a lot to get through with this. Maybe we can pick it up again some other time.
1: I think we bring you both on and pick it up. But until then, The Timeless Conception's coming out, and everybody look for that. It's Gary Osborne. Gary, thanks for being here. Appreciate it, and we'll definitely have you back without a doubt. Best of luck with
9: that.
1: I'll talk to you soon.
9: My pleasure, Connie. Thanks so much.
1: Thank you. James Gilliland before that and Gary Osborne tonight. Thank everybody and our guests that showed up. And hey, if you like the shows, you know, write in, let people know that, hey, I really enjoyed that show. That was good. We love to hear from you, especially when it's good, right? Otherwise, wow. What great information. And they're still looking at the code. There's still going to be a lot more to learn. I hope you all enjoyed it as much as me. And oh, by the way, and James Benison also joined us tonight. So I want to thank them. So, hey, I won't be back until like a month from now, and it'll be another Willis weekend. And I hope that you'll join me in between. I hope you'll go to ConnieWillis.com, sign up for my newsletter. Hey, I'm going to go on a creepy hotspot. Hey, go with me. You guys you'll love it. I tell you what, boots on the ground, baby. From the foothills of the Colorado Rockies, I want to thank the entire team that puts this together and allows me to be here. Julie Talbot, Bill May, Tommy Danheiser, Dan Galani, Stephanie Smith, Mike Cosio, Adam Thompson in tonight, Lex Lonehood, Sean LeDesour also in tonight, working on the site, Alec Fernandez, Tim Banal, Gina Salvati, Donna Walker on phones tonight, Sue Trikas, Rich Barra, Lisa Garr, Ryan Recker, Richard Sirrett, George Knapp, and George Norrie letting me sit in tonight. Thanks so much, the Coast to Coast team and family. All right, until we meet again, don't forget National Bourbon Day, National Flag Day today, Sunday, and then Father's Day next weekend, and you know how it goes, right? So come over to ConnieWillis.com. I'm looking forward to learning more about you. So keep watching those night skies and continue with me to seek out the strange and uncover the unknown. For Coast to Coast AM, good night. I'm Connie Willis, and good morning.

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1: From ABC News, I'm Dave Packer. President Trump posted on a social media site that a deal with Iran is scheduled to be signed on Sunday. Iran has echoed something similar, saying a deal has never been closer. And Pakistan's prime minister says the finalization of a preliminary deal is expected within the next 24 hours. Now, if this happens, President Trump is expected to meet on the sidelines of the coming week's G7 summit with the leaders of Egypt, Qatar, and the United Arab Emirates to discuss these latest efforts to end the war.
2: G7 members Britain and France have expressed interest in assisting with demining the Strait of Hormuz. As for Iran, if they hold up their end of the deal, they'll get relief from crushing economic pressure and a chance to reintegrate into the global economy, which could include relief from U.S. sanctions and $24 billion in frozen Iranian assets. Lama Hassan, ABC News.
1: The Foreign Intelligence Surveillance Act expired early Saturday morning. FISA was passed after 9/11 to help the government keep track of foreign threats. ABC News contributor and former Homeland Security official in the first Trump administration, Elizabeth Newman, explains why FISA has been controversial politically.
3: The target has to be somebody outside of the United States. However, if somebody outside the United States is talking to somebody inside the United States, that U.S. person information is collected.
1: Democrats refused to extend the law after President Trump named a loyalist with no intelligence experience as acting director of national intelligence. The administration says President Trump's name removed from the Kennedy Center in Washington. ABC News national correspondent Stephen Portnoy has more from D.C.
4: The word came from the Justice Department in a late morning federal court filing that the words Donald J. Trump have been removed from the facade of the Kennedy Center. That an hour ahead of the latest deadline set by a judge who ruled last month that only Congress can change the name of D.C.'s only memorial to John F. Kennedy.
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1: We've learned the identity of the person killed in Friday's mass shooting in Midland, Texas.
7: The city of Midland confirming the victim killed was 62-year-old Edward Scott, a waste department employee, a father and a husband, and a popular softball umpire. At least half of the 10 injured are recovering at home, but the city saying one of its own will not be coming home.
1: ABC's Alex Stone, 10 others with gunshot wounds. Police say the suspect fired shots at police earlier in the week and was found dead at the scene. Some popular prediction markets are suing to try to block a new tax. ABC's Brian Clark explains.
8: Kentucky implemented a 14.25% tax on prediction markets earlier this year. Now a group of those markets, including Kalshi and Polymarket, are suing, saying the tax is discriminatory and unconstitutional. The suit points out the rate is higher than the more than 9% tax on horse tracks, what it called Kentucky's favored incumbent industry. The Commonwealth's Attorney General said in a statement his office is the odds-on favorite to win.
1: Overseas, pomp and pageantry on display for King Charles' annual birthday celebration. Thousands join the king and queen for the parade known as Trooping the Color. Also attending were Prince William. He was on horseback, a royal salute greeting the king, and Princess Kate wearing a blue powder blue dress with a matching hat along with their three children. The royal family later appeared at Buckingham Palace and took in a military flyover. Dave Packer, ABC News.
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1: 51 overnight, under clear skies, northwest winds, 8 to 15 miles per hour. Sunday, high of 70. Clear skies, Sunday night, lows dip down to about 48. Dry Monday and Tuesday, under mainly sunny skies, with highs in the mid-70s. A peek at the extended shows, 77 Wednesday, 74 Thursday, and 80 on Friday. That's the weatherology forecast for AM 1300 KGLO. Right now, 54.
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0: Broadcasting live from the confines of an abandoned radio station in the secluded apartment building and inside the closet for real of high strangeness from the foothills of the Colorado Rockies, which are absolutely gorgeous. It's time for full disclosure of the topics they told us were off limits. Hey there, I'm Connie Willis, and this is Coast to Coast AM. Tonight is SETI Ranch, the Penniston Code, fantastic music, and a little New York, New York tonight. So go ahead, turn off those lights. Join me for another interesting evening of conversation, much needed education, and the chance that we might get a little closer to the truth of what lurks amongst us and what is beyond. I'm Connie Willis, and this is Coast to Coast AM.
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0: It is Coast to Coast AM that you're listening to. Connie Willis here with you. And, well, I think you guys know how perfect is this song tonight. Billy Joel, New York State of Mind. Ah, the New York Knicks beat the San Antonio Spurs. We're talking 94-90. It was an amazing comeback. A game, let's see, what, game five of the 2026 NBA Finals, and they win the series 4-1. Oh, man, it was a big deal. People screaming and yelling, still having a great time. Knicks' first NBA championship since 1973. That's a 53-year drought that's over. Brunson scored 45 points, and you know what sports does? It brings a city together. It brings a country together. It brings people together. And tonight, New York is definitely in a championship state of mind. Congratulations. Big deal. People partying and having a good time right now. And I hope that some of you out there are still hanging in with us throughout the night, too. But congratulations to the New York Knicks. What a fantastic showing tonight.
5: I'm in a New York state of mind.
0: All right, we're going to get into disclosure as well. because that is just as huge. We got the film show. We've got government dropping more of the videos out there. And what they say is, you know, what is this? We don't know what this is. And some of us do. We're like, oh, we've been seeing that for a long, long, long, long time. So we got that going on. We've got great music throughout the evening. That was good, too. And we'll be thinking about those of you up there in New York having a good time, too. And wherever you are spread across. But yeah, it's nice to have some union for a while, right? And everybody having a good time and cheering and having fun. Ah, good stuff. Okay. Our guest tonight is one of my good friends. I enjoy him so much. I love what he's about. I love what he's doing. It's amazing what he has done and for as long as he's done it too. Because that's something that I want to do. It's dear to my heart, too. I want to live in an area where I know there's a lot of activity happening and have it daily. And that's something that he's been doing for a long time. You guys know him. He's been here many times on Coast to Coast AM. Best-selling author, lecturer, minister, counselor, near-death experiencer, and contactee. He's one of us. He's an experiencer as well. Recognized as the founder of the Assetti Ranch. And in Washington as well as in Hawaii. And I want to go out to that one and check that out. I've been at the one here and in the lower 48, and I want to go to Hawaii and I want to see that one. I'm looking forward to that. Hey there, James. Welcome back again to Coast AM. How are you?
6: Doing great. Thanks for having me on the show. I've been doing that. Back to back. It's been a long day. We just finished a healing circle and then my show and then, all these other projects going on. We've had a lot of big trees came down here.
0: Oh.
6: So we've got about 10 really big trees came down and I've got 5 of them cut up already and 5 more to go.
0: You just don't stop. I remember talking to you when you were in Hawaii and you were talking to me as you were working and you were just getting things done. I mean, how's it doing over there?
6: You know, we just had that quake, that 6-point quake. And it was odd as it happened, like right under our ranch. It was like ground zero. And it did a lot of damage to neighbors. Ooh. I mean, a lot of the people on both sides, you know, houses were thrown off their foundations and it was pretty intense, but hardly anything happened to our place. It's kind of protected. The same storms, the big storms they had there, the floods and everything else, the same thing happened. You know, I go, hey, check out the property, because I wasn't there at the time. And they picked up this one branch on the ground. And they said, that's it. You know, that's the only thing that happened.
0: Nice. Oh, good. Good. Well, I know that pretty much everybody I know knows who you are and knows about Assetti Ranch. Could you tell a little bit about it? And I think is it about to open or is it open for season?
6: Yeah, it's open, you know, and as we speak, there are like fleets of ships flying over the ranch. The past few days, it's just been insane activity. We're getting like 5 to 7 ships in one frame, photographing them and videotaping them and every size, shape, and color. And we just had a whole bunch of them buzz the space station, totally, you know, came right down in front of it, and they're tracking it and following it. And then we just filmed Starlink going over with ships going in and out of it. There was probably about 5 or 6 ships there, too. But the activity is just insane. And I really believe, you know, real disclosure is going to come from the skies.
0: I'm with you. I'm with you. 1,000%. I'm with you.
6: Yeah. You're going to get a controlled narrative and a limited hangout, you know, with the other groups. And what's interesting is all of these people in these groups know about Assetti. Most of them have been to Assetti. And it's odd that not one of them is mentioning Assetti. And we did send the self-mastery and the ambassador training class to some of the people, you know, in Congress and things like that. So we'll see what happens. But, you know, we've already answered all the questions, like who are they? Why are they here? What are their cultures like? Their technology? What are their agendas? You know, all those questions they keep answering. I mean, asking over and over again to keep everybody in suspense and never answer. And, you know, we just had Ancient Aliens come out and John Vivanco and Peter Slatty were here. and the ships came exactly when and where we said they would. And I gave them all that information, and it got censored. And so basically all I have is my hand grabbing the camera.
7: No. You know,
6: they came out to my ranch, right, with all the activity, with all the information, 40 years of contact and experience, you know, with photographs of all the beings, even E.T. I sent you that one. We had the original photograph of E.T., and
7: it's on the front page, everybody. If you go to coasttocoastam.com, you'll see it on the very front page. It's the very first feature. If you click on it, you'll see pictures as well as a video. And make sure you click on the video, because it doesn't, I don't see like the little arrow on it to click. So, but you'll see it, and you'll see one of the ships going by. So like, it's amazing. And Jim can say something and it'll flash at it. You know, they listen to him. They react to him.
6: Yeah, we'll tell them to power up, and they do. And then there's a huge door on Mount Adams, and this just massive greenish blue light opens up, and things come out of that door. And we've got that on film too. Ships coming out of the door. So we've been covering the inner Earth, the Andromedan, Arcturian, Palladian, the Orion Council of Light, the Sirians, all of that. We've had contact with them, and we've been very vocal about it and showed the footage and of their ships and the beings themselves. And I've never seen anything like it. We're probably the most censored place on the planet. I know why. It's the same thing that happened to David Wilcox and Corey Good. It's the same group. You know, they told me if I let them speak at my ranch or if I sponsored them that my career would be over, and there'd be no more videos or no more conferences to speak at. And, you know, they kind of made good on that. So it's kind of sad, but that's where the UFO community is at right now.
7: Well, you are, you've always, I went there once, okay? I was there one time. I don't know if you remember. It was like, golly, it's like 4 or 5 years ago now. Yeah. Maybe even 6 or 7. And it was great. Got to lay there next to you in the lawn chair and looking up. And I'm just like, you know, I was totally new to it. I'm like, what's going on? Well, you'll see here in a minute. So all the little lights all over the field of dreams that we're in, are just moving around, and there's all this stuff happening and, active just right there on the grounds, and then looking up, and you're going, look, there's ships going by. And you would give me your binoculars from time to time. And that's why I sat next to him like, oh, he's got some binoculars too. So you let me look through that, and it was just amazing. And at the time I had asked you, you were telling me about the like garage door opening in the mountainside there. And, you know, I was curious about if you got any video inside there. Of course, it's far away, but I was asking about the drones. And at the time, I don't think they were as strong, because the wind would pick up. And I don't think it was something easy to do with a drone. Has that changed since?
6: Well, we've had some people that are, you know, professionals that actually they race drones and things like that, and really top level people. And every time they tried to take a drone up there, they almost lost it, and they had to bring it back really fast. And there was all kinds of interference with the signal, and the winds picked up out of nowhere, and they had nothing but problems with it. But we have gotten some drone footage. We just couldn't get close to the door because everything just shut down.
7: That makes sense. That wouldn't surprised me at all that you say something like that. Golly.
6: Yeah, military tried to get in there. And I found out because I knew this guy. He was a colonel, and his son was part of the operation. He wouldn't tell me about it, but I showed him. We filmed it, and they brought in helicopters and everything and some weird gear, and they tried to kind of breach the door, and everything just got shut down. You know,
7: did they get a shot? A picture of the door? Did they actually get the door shot at least?
6: We have it on video. We have them coming in and trying to breach where the door was opening. But, you know, if you go up there, there's nothing there. If they close the door, it's closed. There's a giant lava face there that's been swirled. And this is a walk on the wild side, but there's like six-dimensional elven beings that operate the door. So they aren't going to get past those guys.
7: Yeah. Does it look like a door? Or what does it look like?
6: Just looks like a giant circle, like a bluish green light. And, you know, I was there with Peter Slattery, and I took a laser and I shot, I went knock, knock, and I knocked on the door with a laser, and it opened up, and he got it on film. And then he has ships coming out of it, you know, there's a cave up there too. And he's got photographs or videos of the ships coming out as well. So it's kind of a joke. I walk out there as soon as it gets dark and I knock on the door and it opens up, you know, and things start coming out of it.
7: Amazing. Amazing. Yeah. So what do you think of, what has been released so far?
6: You know, we did send a lot of information, and we've been blasting videos of the ships and photographs of the beings and everything over the internet. And so far, it's still a limited hangout, and it's not the fault of some of the Congress people that are trying to get information, or David Grush is doing some good things. There's a few others that are asking very few are asking the right questions. And they need to ask the questions, are there spiritually and technologically advanced off-worlders here and inner-earth beings? And if so, can they help us, you know, get through this transition we're going through? And they're not, they go, we can't answer that. That has to be in a private skiff, you know. And so we never get the answer, or we don't get anything at all. But they won't touch that subject. They won't touch the concept of some very spiritually and technologically advanced off-worlders, you know, or inner earth beings, and they won't touch it with a 10-foot pole, and they know they're there, they know they exist, but there's nothing they can do about them. I think that's why they don't want to touch it.
7: Yeah, there's absolutely nothing. They are in control. They are in control. So, you know, I'm just seeing all these lights, and the thing is, they're not going beyond that at all, right? Everybody just wants to know about the lights. And I'm like, well, don't you care about who's behind those lights? Who's,
6: yeah,
7: who's moving those lights? And who, you know, what species that just might be? Or, you know, when it gets deeper. Because people don't want to talk about, like, they don't ever get to us. They don't get to the experiencers. No. But did you see Disclosure Day yet? And are you going to? Because let me tell you, I saw it, and it's really from the perspective, and I liked it because it was the perspective of the experiencer.
6: Mm-hmm. Yeah, I haven't seen it yet. I'm not sure if I'm going to. I know. I figure it's going to be another limited hangout. You know,
7: I think you'll like it.
6: Well, it's like kindergarten. You know, it's like going back to kindergarten, and we're kind of going, come on, guys. You know, it's like almost 80 plus years of failed disclosure. When are you going to get beyond this, you know, this controlled narrative? And that controlled narrative is just replete throughout the whole UFO industry. You know, it's a multi-billion dollar industry, and they don't want to have disclosure, because if they answer all those questions, how are they going to, you know, keep the fear and suspense and keep all the money coming in? And there's other reasons why too. It got, the whole UFO community got infiltrated by some very dark money and some other things. But, you know, David talked a lot about that. David Wilcox and Corey Good are having to deal with that. And me too, actually. They've been coming after me, trying to assassinate my character. And they can't assassinate the videos and the witness, you know, probably 100,000 witnesses by now over 40 years. I don't know how many people have come and seen the ships themselves or had their own contacts. And they can't dispel that. So they try to go after your character. And I've heard everything, you know, like you were saying, you know, I have the coffee ranch and Macnut Ranch in Hawaii. I worked my butt off on that one, cleaning it up and getting it functional. And then I have the 70-acre ranch in Washington and other projects. And then you add the counseling and the books and the radio shows. And I don't have time for any of these things that they're,
7: you don't have any time. I'm like,
6: that they're talking about. I don't drink. I don't go to bars. I don't party. You know, it's like, I'm in 100% in support of the divine feminine. I'm blackballed throughout Hollywood for calling out the child and sex trafficking there. So I'm totally blackballed there. But, some of the stuff these guys are coming up with is just unbelievable. And it's everything that they're accusing others of, they themselves have done or are doing, you know, currently.
7: And who's, And who's they? Should I ask who they is? They are.
6: Well, there's certain radio show pods, radio show.
7: Oh, okay, yeah. Stay away from that. I don't want to go there. I don't want to go there. We don't want to give names. Don't even give them. Yeah.
6: High level institutions, let's say, that are involved in this, and just trying.
7: Okay. Yeah. Well, but you know what? You stand for your own thing, and so that's all you can do, you know, is be you, and you're the best you can be. And I know you're working hard out there in Hawaii, and it was like, you know, I wanted to go out and help you, and I was like, man, I got to do my own stuff here to try to get back in shape with things. But are you all, if I remember, you were going to be doing something with the coffee trees or something. Is it bushes or?
6: We have these really ancient Arabica coffee trees there that were just buried in vines and everything. And we cleaned it all out and we stumped them. And now they came back and they're putting out an amazing coffee, you know, that, and it's all hand picked. You know, we pick it ourselves, we pulp it, dry it, and we take it in to have it roasted. But it's on our website. We have some left, not much, but you won't find coffee like this anywhere. It's even the old Hawaiian coffee guys there, they go, whoa, you know, when they taste it, they go, this tastes like Hawaii. But, you know, that's one thing, one project that we're doing. And we got that pretty much straightened out. I've got a lot more work. We
7: never stop having work. You don't stop having work. Even if you don't add anything else, you don't stop. I was looking at all your different websites, and I thought, okay, which one should I just really throw out the most? And I'm looking at each one. I'm going, oh my gosh, when does he sleep?
6: Because
7: at night, you're looking up at the sky.
6: I get up at 5. I usually get up at 5 in the morning, and I go to bed at 12 because I'm doing the sky watches and the other stuff. And then it's just pretty much ongoing, and I get a little more rest after the weekends, you know, but, you know,
7: well, hang in there. We had a break to take. So you hang in there and we'll come back. We'll talk some more to you. He is constantly going. He's constantly going, and that's good though. Get some good video that way and learn more about things. And, man, he's doing that daily. Contact daily. He's with amongst all of them daily over on his ranch. And anyway, I love that. I love that. To be up in the mountains here myself and be in the area I like to go to daily, oh my gosh, the communication would be amazing. Absolutely amazing. All righty. Well, the night is just kicking off. Some great music for you, and more with James Gilliland, Connie Willis here on Coast to Coast. Dang it.

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1: 51 overnight under clear skies, northwest winds 8 to 15 miles per hour. Sunday, high of 70. Clear skies, Sunday night, lows dip down to about 48. Dry Monday and Tuesday, under mainly sunny skies, with highs in the mid-70s. A peek at the extended shows, 77 Wednesday, 74 Thursday, and 80 on Friday. That's the weatherology forecast for AM 1300 KGLO. Right now, 54.
2: We need our help. So that's where Coast to Coast AM comes in and George Norrie comes in. Because you're going to have people on here that will give the government investigators an idea where to look, how to look, and what to look for. So it really does a lot of validation of the history of this show, and this is a huge step forward to getting to the truth, because for the first time, we have the U.S. government admitting that there's something to this, really admitting there's something to this, and that's a big step for all of us.
3: The addition of several mega cruise ships this last year led to downward pressure on prices as supply exceeded demand. Here are little ways cruise lines are quietly making a bit more money. I'm Rudy Maxa with today's Travel Minute from Rudy Maxa's World. Cruising can still be a travel bargain, but cruise lines have found quiet ways to earn some incremental income without you feeling too much pain. I'm indebted to the website called cybercruises.com for calling my attention to such things as cruise lines asking for a larger deposit when you book. Some cruise lines are charging for shore shuttles or bottled water, according to Douglas Ward, author of Berlitz's Complete Guide to Cruising. And while passengers used to have to make their final payment 2 months before a sailing, some cruise lines are asking for that 3 or 4 months ahead of time, giving them use of your money for longer. However, some cruise lines will give you a 5 to 20% discount if you pay in full up front, which, given what your money earns or doesn't earn in a bank these days, isn't a bad deal. Tomorrow, I'll tell you more ways cruise lines are making money quietly. You can find info and more at rudymaxa.com.
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1: Europa Santana. Connie Willis here on Coast to Coast AM. Earth's Cry, Heaven's Smile is the rest of the title after Europa. After 1976, Carlos Santana had said that the melody came to him after a vivid spiritual experience and dream. And this instrumental became one of his most beloved recordings and remains a favorite for us late nighters, especially in the radio world. It just feels cosmic, right? And emotional deeply. I think it only reached like number 8 on Billboard AC, but even though it was never this major hot 100 hit, it became one of Santana's most beloved instrumentals and also late night radio classics, right? How could that never have gone number 1? It's still number 1 with me. This is one that all night long you can listen to. In fact, my next creepy hotspot, I might just play this tune and see what happens. So if you don't know about my creepy hotspots, it's my project, Creepy Hotspots. And what it is it's basically a 4-day, 3-night expedition live up in the mountains where I know there's a whole lot of activity of what I call advanced entities. There's Bigfoot, there's a UFO, there's beams of light, there's sparkles, there's orbs, there's what I call the mitten people, there's the light man. There's all sorts of things that I don't even know what they are, that I've never seen before. And you can go with me. It's a live virtual show, and you can go with me virtually. Yeah, if you're interested in something like that sometime, because you all want to go with me, but this is virtual. You're there with me. If you'd like to do something like that, I'm telling you, I'm batting 1,000 with activity. So it's a real deal. If you'd like to learn more, just go to my website, because I got one coming up in probably about a month from now. So check it out, ConnieWillis.com.

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1: So I had an appointment with the surgeon, and he was told me what all he was going to do, and it was just absolutely horrendous. 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She said, okay. 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
8: Coast to Coast AM is what you're listening to. Connie Willis here on a Willis weekend. I like that. It's been fun, and we've got a big night ahead of us. A little later on, we're going to be talking to Gary Osborne about the Penniston Code and what he's decoded from that, from the Rendlesham incident that happened, the Enigma, the UFO event. It's got all those names going on. I was over there in the UK, the UK's Roswell. But right now we're talking to James Gilliland, best-selling author, lecturer, minister. Let me think of all the things that he does. Counselor, the near-death experiencer, contactee. He's an experiencer. He's a contactee. Recognized as the founder of Ysetti Ranch. And he's just got it all going on. There's a whole lot more. I mean, you can go and visit. You can go and visit and be a part of it. You can learn more about that by going to his site, asking him, or, take some questions next hour and see if you'd like to talk to him yourself. He's got lots of books out there too. You can go to Ysetti.org. That's ECETI.org. You can go to bbsradio.com too, and you can listen to his As You Wish talk radio. That's what he just wrapped up earlier before he came here. He's got a YouTube channel, and also, James, you still have the Ysetti Stargate TV, the dot TV?
9: Yeah. It's on, we're on X, we're on Rumble. I think we're on Patreon too. We're like Telegram. We're on everything basically. It's really getting out there.
8: I know. That's why I'm like, okay, first of all, you got to take care of the ranch. You got to do all the things that you're supposed to do on the ranch for us too, right? That we get all your cool information. And then you got to go do this. You're everywhere. You're constantly working.
9: Yeah, we have a lot of workshops too at the ranch. We have self-mastery and inner sensitivity training and ambassador training and remote viewing workshops, yoga workshops. We just did a silent retreat. That was fun. And then, so there's so many things going on. Peter Slattery's coming out here in July and from Australia, and he's another incredible contact. I don't know if you've had him on your show yet, but he has amazing photographs and videos and unsurpassed, and unfortunately.
8: Yeah, I saw a video, like one of your recent videos with him.
9: Yeah, unfortunately, he gets censored a lot, too. I don't know why, but I guess he's authentic, so there's always a problem with that.
8: Yeah, I know. I just can't understand it because most people, they don't even know, they don't even believe what we would say, even if they see it. And you know how you got that shot of that ET? You know, the ET shot you have? By the way, you guys, you can get it on our website. I don't think I ever showed you, but I got one. I'll have to show you sometime. I don't show too many people, you know?
9: Yeah,
8: you know
9: how,
8: I don't know. Maybe
9: I don't know if you got the other pictures up, but we are actually having masters appear there. And, you know, when I was at five years old, basically I was dying in the hospital and Mary came to me and, you know, I'm not Catholic and neither is she basically, you know, she's here for everybody, but she saved my life and pulled me out of it. And, we have beautiful photographs of her appearing there, Kuan Yin, Baba G, Kazekiel, one of the beings I work with quite a bit, you know, a lot of the masters, some known, some unknown, you know, one guy looks like a cross between Merlin and Spock, you know, we've got photographs of him and,
8: Merlin with Botox.
9: Yeah. It's pretty interesting, but, a lot of feline beings. We have photographs of feline beings, you know, everything from humanoid cat beings to the lion beings that are talked about in ancient history. We have photographs of them as well. And the photographs, you know, most of them were taken by guests and they've all been analyzed. And, Jason Gleaves analyzed some of these photographs and he just said there's no trickery here whatsoever.
8: You know, the people that do the trickery, man, I mean, they put so much work into it and so many people believe it too. I'm just like, no, stop.
9: Yeah.
8: I've always just noticed that the embellishers, here's what I think. Okay. The embellishers take the little piece here and the little piece here and the little piece here and the little piece here and they put it together more like a human would. And because it makes sense, a lot of people follow that. Where, you know, it doesn't always make sense. It's not human, you know, it's not like that. That's how I see it. And they make all this money because I think it makes sense where like some of the stuff I say, it's like, doesn't make sense because I don't know how to make sense of it.
9: Yeah. Yeah. It's but a big dollar, it's a big dollar industry, basically.
8: Yeah.
9: Know, they,
8: yeah.
9: Yeah. We, what's really interesting is there are people. Some of the people have been coming after me, which is unbelievable, but they've been using my newsletters verbatim and saying that they're channeled message from some being that chipped them and is communicating through them. And we go, come on, knock it off, you know, at least change it a little bit or give credit to where it's coming from. But it's amazing how many people are using our information, even a lot of documentaries, and they'll say, oh, this is Mount Shasta. And it does look kind of like Shasta, but it's not. But you hear my voice in there, and I go, that's our footage. You know, that's our footage. And then they want me to come on and say it was taken at Shasta. And I said, no, it was taken, you know, in Washington, at East Seti, at Mount Adams. But, you know, it's crazy. The stuff going on there, to me, if you don't have a high level of morality and integrity, you're not going to be contacted by the high level beings, by the spiritually and technologically advanced beings. And you will be contacted by other beings, you know, and there are, you know, negative ETs as well. And we teach people how to shield and clear those and move them out of your space. But What's sad is there's a lot of people that are actually working with these beings, some in ignorance and some knowing, and they're just letting anything come through. And they believe
8: everything they say.
9: Yeah.
8: And they're twisting. It doesn't mean that they're being honest at all.
9: Yeah. And they're saying there are no negative ETs or no negative spirits. And I said, well, you know, every sacred book, every temple wall, it's written. They're who they are, you know, how they operate, what they do. And that's one thing we teach before anything. We say create sacred space, you know, heal any unseen negative influences, create sacred space before you do any kind of spiritual work, especially when you're opening up to any kind of higher dimensions and things like that, because there are some pretty nasty things out there and I've seen them firsthand. I know who they are and I've been trained how to deal with them.
8: How do you deal with them? If I go up into the Rockies next week and I deal, you know, something comes up to me negative. How do I know it's negative? How do I know, besides maybe just the feel of it or something, how do I know it's negative and how do I rid of them?
9: Well, basically, you know, it's, you can sense them, your inner sensitivity. We have a saying, if you don't like what you're feeling, do a healing. You know,
8: nice.
9: And by their actions, you'll know who they are. You know, there's a lot of people, I hate to say it, but when they're off stage, you know, they're doing some pretty despicable stuff. And I'm being in the business for like 40 years. I know who they are and what they're doing. But,
8: So I'm giggling.
9: Yeah. Yeah. And so it's kind of sad, but that's just the way life is, you know, but what we do is in our inner sensitivity training courses and the self-mastery courses and things like that, there's a prayer that you do, and that prayer will heal any unseen negative influences. And it's a power tool, so you have to plug it in. And so you work in conjunction with the masters, you know, whoever you choose. Could be Yeshua ben Joseph, which is the real name of Jesus. You could use the Divine Feminine, the House of Mary. You can use Buddha. You can use Babaji, Kuan Yin. You know, they all work. You know, these are all really high-level masters that you can work with. You know, some people get upset, you know, a lot. Sometimes in Christianity, they just want you to work with Jesus and nobody else. But, you know, then we have to play that game. How big is your God? You know, how does he only have one guy, you know, or, and no women? And is it interdimensional? And just how big is it? And I wanted to talk a little bit about that, about, I've been doing a lot of research into the most ancient of ancients, you know, the highest of the high, the most holy, whatever you want to call it. And in doing this research, I've been finding out there were these primordial gods way before the Anunnaki, you know, the little g gods. And there was five extinction level events and five major civilizations even before the Anunnaki. And they had their gods and goddesses, and they're always paired. It was always a male-female balance. And now with the new, Ethiopian Bible and the new things they're uncovering about Jesus, the Yeshua scrolls and things like that, they're finding out the true teachings of Jesus was a balanced teaching with both male and female working together, and Mary and him worked together. And he was there to tear down the old patriarchal hierarchical system and teach people how to make their own personal God connection. You know, it's internal. It's not external, which, you know, anybody that teaches that today is, you know, branded, a heretic or whatever, you know, because, you know, by a lot of people that just haven't done the research.
8: By believing that it's within, that's what they're not liking. They don't like that.
9: Well, yeah, it just, you know, that empowers the individual. And it also destroys the patriarchal system because it brings it back to balance with the divine feminine. And it has to, we're going through that phase right now where balance is returning. The divine feminine is coming forward. And, you know, we've got to get back to that balance, because if you look at, this patriarchal hierarchical system, where is it taking us? You know, eventually it'll take us to World War III if we don't get some divine feminine involved, you know. But, you know, hopefully.
8: Well, when you go back and, no, go ahead. I'm sorry. Go ahead.
9: Well, it's like some of this stuff, some of these beings that there's before the Anunnaki or Anu, there was I'm brain farting on their name. I've got it right here. I can look it up. Hang on just a second. I got it right here.
8: I'm surprised you remember everything. You just throw it out like a encyclopedia.
9: Well, it was like way before, you know, they go back to Tiamat and all the other, you know, stories, but the Anshar, and actually they're saying it's actually a being by the name of Anshar, and he was, called, you know, it meant the whole heaven or totality of sky. And his mate, he was paired with Kishar, which meant whole earth. So it was a combination of heaven and earth. When they, and then they went and had, Anu. And Anu was paired with Naki, and their children were Enlil and Enki. And these are legends that, and then the, this is way before Eridu and the first Anunnaki cities that were recorded in history. But they also talk about five previous extinctions and the different groups. And they had some, there was one group called the Anshaga, and there's just all these different people. And when you look at all the Tibetan lore and Chinese lore, even the Japanese lore, they all have the same story about these shining ones that descended, you know, to Earth and ended up teaching agriculture, astrology, you know, the all kinds of systems, metallurgy, everything else. There's all these stories. I mean, there's like a 10-hour show to cover it all, but there's an ongoing thing where you have to go back to the Most High, the holiest of holies, like who created them? And there is, you know, some people call it source code. Everybody call it, you know, the supreme intelligence. Everybody has a different name for it, but it's really nameless. And it's pretty much pure unconditional love and joy and bliss. It's more of a consciousness and energy and a realm where a lot of these other gods came from, the little g gods, came from that realm. And, you know, some, if we really look at the past, some of them were very promiscuous. Some of them were very, you know, they drank, they partied, they warred, they had all kinds of disputes. And, you know, and I kind of laugh when they say man was created in the image of God. Well, it might be the little g gods that we were created in the image of, because we're doing all the same thing. And I really don't think these ancient gods or the Anunnaki were much more evolved than we are. And what happened is when they had the Ajiji that would help them, you know, build all the canals and do the farming and everything else. And then they had a total revolted, you know, burned all their tools. And so they created the Lulu, which was the human. And they had two tries. That first try, they got rid of it. It didn't work. And the second try, but they actually added the blood of one of their own, the Lulu. And what Enlil was really upset about, he said, these beings are evolving very rapidly, and there's going to be no more division between the creator and the created. So we've got to put an end to this, because they're very subjective. They're very open to spirit. They're evolving so fast. They're going to pass us up, basically, because they didn't have egos. You know, they didn't have the huge spiritual egos these other guys had. But
8: Gilliland is who we're talking to. Hold on, we're going to just take a break here. We got next hour with James, and you can call in and ask him a question if you'd like to. So you can find James at eseti.org, also bbsradio.com, as you wish, talk radio. He's over there as well on YouTube. If you go to our website, you'll see that the very head of, right on the front page there, you're going to see some pictures of some spiritual beings. You're going to see our spiritual energy. You're going to see the original ET picture that he has. It's right next to the other ET. And there you can see a ship going by, and it's a nice little video clip. So make sure you click on it. And if you've never seen anything that he's talking about, that's where you can see exactly everything that he's talking about. Stay with us. We've got more to come. And Gary Osborne going to be coming up later too here on Coast to Coast AM.

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0: Thousands of fans on the streets watching the New York Knicks win their first NBA championship since 1973 as they beat the San Antonio Spurs 94-90 in San Antonio. Jalen Brunson scored 45 points on his way to series' most valuable player honors.
1: I'm very fortunate to be in the position I am, and I think I worked pretty hard.
0: In New York, police say there were multiple arrests for assault and disorderly conduct. The city's mayor says there'll be a parade Thursday. It's a major sports venue at the White House tonight. The South Lawn hosts a slate of UFC fights on President Trump's 80th birthday. ABC's Selena Wang has more on some of the challenges and threats.
2: Trump has a long friendship with UFC chief Dana White and owns stock in UFC's parent company. And taxpayer dollars are being spent on Super Bowl-level security run by the Secret Service. A new threat assessment reviewed by ABC News warns this fight and a series of America 250 events this summer represent attractive symbolic targets for violent extremist actors, but they acknowledge there are currently no credible threats.
0: President said Saturday a deal with Iran to open the Strait of Hormuz and lead to the end of the war is set to be signed today, but so far Iran has not formally agreed, says ABC's Allison Kosick.
3: Pakistan has been acting as an intermediary during the negotiations. Prime Minister Shahbaz Sharif has said a preliminary deal could be finalized soon. Iran's foreign ministry spokesperson has cast doubt on that timeline, telling Iranian state media the likelihood of finalizing the memorandum of understanding in the coming days is high.
0: British government says it stopped a tanker suspected of being part of Russia's shadow fleet, which ships oil in violation of sanctions. You're listening to ABC News.
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0: Nara Organics has recalled its organic baby formula sold at Target stores and online because of an outbreak of infant botulism spotted in three states. The FDA says there are no concerns about shortages because Nara Organics makes up less than 1% of U.S. infant formula sales, but anyone who owns it should throw it away. One of the world's leading AI companies is suspending two of its most advanced models, says ABC's Christian Cordero.
7: Anthropic says it received the directive from the Trump administration, citing unspecific national security concerns facing their recently launched Mythos 5 and Fable 5, each with state-of-the-art AI capabilities. The administration asked Anthropic to block foreign nationals in and out of the U.S. To comply with the directive, Anthropic disabled both models for all users, but stands by the safeguards it has in place.
0: Another shark attack in Australia's waters, this one at popular Coogee Beach in Sydney.
8: The shark siren sounded Saturday, but beachgoer Nicola Logan at first thought it was a false alarm.
9: We saw just a massive pool of blood.
8: The swimmer, said to be in her 30s, pulled from the water. New South Wales ambulance inspector Mike Corliss.
10: She has quite massive wounds to her left lower leg and her arm.
8: Transported to a local hospital in critical condition, this is the fourth shark attack since May 16th in Australia. Dave Packer, ABC News.
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3: 51 overnight, under clear skies, northwest winds, 8 to 15 miles per hour. Sunday, high of 70. Clear skies, Sunday night, lows dip down to about 40.

0: 38. Nice tomorrow.
1: High temperatures reach up to 76. Mainly sunny skies
0: Tuesday,
1: with daytime highs approaching 74.
0: 77. Storms likely Wednesday.
1: That's the weatherology forecast for AM 1300 KGLO.
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3: Up second half, but Dylan Harper last night put in 25. So Dylan Harper was the guy. I don't understand, you know, sometimes what coaches do and the stubbornness sometimes with coaches.
4: Well, I mean, there's a fine line that you walk as a coach where you trust your players and you believe in your players and you don't like jump off the ship as soon as they have some struggles. And I think because of the chemistry and the way that they had played over the course of the year, he was trying to stick with the guys who had got him to that point. And even though Dylan Harper was, without question, one of the stars of the series, I think he had a set rotation that had been very successful for them. And if you go and you look, man, we talked about the dominance that the Spurs had despite the loss. I mean, they were leading the series, the overwhelming majority of the series. They played better than the Knicks the overwhelming majority of the time. They just didn't finish it. And I think it's hard for a coach to say, hey, we've operated a certain way with a lot of success. Because we have a few missteps, I'm going to completely switch up the routine. Sometimes when you stay the course, what you're trying to do is show your team that you trust in them and you're hoping that they can figure it out.
3: What about Jalen Brunson? I mean, here's a guy that was a free agent. I think at one point in time, I think he was on San Antonio. Was it San Antonio or maybe Dallas? I think
4: he was with Dallas Mavericks.
3: Dallas, yeah. I mean, and obviously, I guess the scouts thought this guy was going to be an also-ran in the NBA. They didn't have enough confidence in the guy to even draft the guy. I mean, how does a guy like that become a star? I mean, maybe I'll even go so far as to say a superstar. All right? I'll say that.
4: I mean, I think now that he has a championship, I think you can call him a superstar. In every league, in every profession, there's an outlier. There's someone that is a little different than a traditional, prototypical player that has a lot of success. He falls in line with that. Jalen Brunson is an outlier in terms of having a small man that can dominate. This is typically a big man's league, a big man's game. And he is shown as an undersized guard that you can dominate. And I would say what's unique about him is his ability to do whatever he wants to do on the court. He's only 6'2", 190 pounds, but he averaged 26 points a game during the regular season. But to finish it up in the finals, he had a 45-pointer. And that 45-point game was on an assortment of just tough shots, three-pointers, in the paint, using his physicality and toughness to get buckets, things that you typically aren't supposed to do in the land of seven-footers. So you have to give him a ton of credit. As a second-round pick, he has become a guy that, look, so many people look up for. They're looking up, looking for the next one who can get it done. But, yeah, he's an anomaly. I think if, obviously, the Dallas Mavericks, who made a championship run with him and Luka, they probably would have kept him if they had known that he was going to continue to have that success. But because if you look at the numbers, he's not supposed to be what he's become. You just got to give him a lot of credit. Son of a pro, it's in his bloodlines. He's just defied the odds when you look at it.
3: I would say this. I want to give credit to the San Antonio Spurs because although they fell flat on their face so on the offensive side of the ball, they really did. I think that, again, De'Aaron Fox was a big reason for that. Defensively, I have never seen a team play defense the way they played. I'm not talking about the physicality of it, because there was some times they went over the limit, and there were some times they should have made some calls. They didn't make some calls. I mean, the pushing, the shoving, whatever it may be. I get it. There's just over-aggressiveness. But they played defense. I mean, it was tough. I mean, smothering defense. And that's why I think it makes it even harder if you're a San Antonio Spurs fan rooting for them, how hard they played, what they left on the court, and they still lost. That to me is devastating. You know, the defense, you don't see defense like that in the NBA, certainly during the regular season.
4: Yeah, I'm going to say this, but I think you better get them now. And I think the Knicks got them now because they were young and inexperienced. And I will say that this

0: experience throughout the postseason will only make them better down the road. You're talking about guys that are under 20, I mean, 22 years old, Wemby, all those young guys that they have playing. You talked about Dylan Harper and Castile and Vassell. I mean, so young and so ready. They do play with a different mentality. The young boys like to call it a dog mentality. They are very aggressive. They're gritty. They're tenacious. They go after it. They pick you up 94 feet. They make you earn everything you get. Unfortunately for them, they couldn't finish it on the offensive end. And the big game nerves, the jitters, I think sometimes that kind of took it over and overwhelmed them. But yeah, now their defense is, I think, kind of a harbinger of things that are to come in the league. You're going to see more teams commit to playing defense like that. You can see more teams commit to having a more balanced team based on what the Spurs did, based on what the Knicks did. Yeah, I mean, I think this is a game changer for the NBA.
1: That's amazing. I mean, Brunson, he finished with 45 points. He sets a Knicks final scoring record, and that's not such a big deal. 45 is great, but they haven't been to the finals that many times. But he did set a Knicks final scoring record, and it was held by held the Spurs. I mean, really, 18 points in the fourth quarter? That's unheard of. This Knicks team trailed by 16 in the first half. They trailed by 15 in the third quarter. They trailed by 10 in the fourth quarter, and they hold San Antonio to 18 points in the fourth quarter. San Antonio shot 7-for-22, which really had not that much to do with Knicks defense. Just bad shooting and bad shots. That's what it was also, bad looks.
0: I mean, it's a combination of things, but I think that the Knicks disrupted some of the things that they wanted. I would also say that San Antonio did take some bad shots. It hurts them that their best player, Wemby, is more of a perimeter big, right, as opposed to a guy that can get in the block, because if he was in the block, he'd probably be able to draw some fouls and do some things. But that's just the way of the game. And because he is 7'5", he is big, we assume that he can go down there and battle. But we saw, like, some of those battles with him and the bigs for the Knicks, he's not strong enough yet. You know, he can get moved off the block, he can get moved out of position when he's trying to box out and those things. But he'll learn and he'll get better from this experience, and they will be back eventually to the finals and those things. But no, I think this is the Knicks. It was just the Knicks' time. They lost last year. They made a controversial move to move off of Tom Thibodeau. Tom Thibodeau is one of the best coaches in the league, and yet they moved off of him, and it worked out for them and Mike Brown. And also understand this, Mike Brown spent a lot of time growing up in that Spurs system. He was one of Popovich's trusted assistants. He knows that organization. He knows how they like to get down. He understands how they're going to play. And I think that gave him a little know-how in terms of how to build this Knicks team and how to strategize to beat the San Antonio Spurs. Because I'm going to say this, like we talked about it. I mean, the Spurs had every advantage. They took advantage of the Knicks, I mean, in most games for three quarters, but they couldn't finish in the fourth. A lot of that was Knicks' resilience, and then a large part of that was Mike Brown's ability to get this team to the winner's circle at the end of the games.
1: You know, to show what Brunson did and carry this team on his back last night, he shot 14-for-27, which is almost like 52%. That was his best efficiency in the entire playoff series. But the rest of the Knicks team, 17-for-60, 28%. That's how valuable this guy was. I want to hear him. Jalen, let me hear Jalen Brunson right now.
2: Out of curiosity, between the final buzzer and now, have you cried at all? And if so,
3: yes.
2: Why? Well, like, what was the emotion that got you? Like, what?
3: I was good. I the final buzzer, I walked right to half court, shook Mitch Johnson's hand, and then turned around. My dad was there, and then felt emotional from that point on. And then I just remember Josh talking into my ear, and him just saying, like, we did it. And then I was emotional for a good, like, 5-10 minutes. And then the excitement started to kick in.
1: You know, I couldn't imagine what it would be like to be on a stage like that and win. And more than that, here's the big question of the day. I don't remember any team and any league creating such a frenzy and really that the Knicks have done. Now, why? Is it because they've been so far from the playoffs and they've been, what, the 53-year drought? Was it because it's New York? I don't understand why there was such a hoopla around the Knicks. I mean, the entire country was rooting for the Knicks.
0: Well, one, I think New York is big, and I think the people that have gone through New York, you can't go through New York without having a piece of the Knicks kind of impacts you. Like, you go to a game at the Garden, you feel it, you feel the energy, you feel the energy of New York. It's easy to kind of gravitate to that energy. When you watch that team play, man, I think we all have a tremendous amount of respect for blue-collar type teams, teams that get it out the mud, as they say, like tough, gritty, physical, resilient. They had all those qualities. And then you got to have to look, have a little star power. Jalen Brunson's ability to hit big shots in every series, to close out every game darn near, man, it makes you just root for him, for them. They seem undeterred, unbothered by whatever the circumstance was. I think a lot of people kind of feel that. They want that. They see themselves in the way that the Knicks played. So I think they did become kind of a bit of America's team during this run. It'd be interesting to see where they go from here. But, yeah, you haven't won a title in over 50 years. You finally get one, and you get it in the fashion in which you were able to get it with big, big plays, big things. Yeah, hats off to them.
1: Well, I'll say this. I know it's New York, and New York is big, but when the Yankees go to the World Series, when the Giants mm-hmm. went to the Super Bowl, I don't think there was the frenzy as there was for this Knicks team. And you didn't see the stars, the Hollywood guys, the TV guys, the actors coming to the games. And I guess maybe because basketball is one of those games where you can see people close up on the court. I see Larry David getting involved. I mean, come on, really? On the sidelines. I mean, it's amazing. Ben Stiller. I mean, you didn't see these guys at Yankee games. You didn't see them at the Giants during the Super Bowl. You saw them for the Knicks. So the Knicks really captured the entire spirit of New York City, and everybody was loving it. Now they're going to have the parade, and I fear that there's going to be a lot of people getting arrested. I saw it happen the other night. They were throwing eggs at Wemby, and it was ugly. You get the alcohol in the people. Sometimes they get a little juiced up. But other than that, I think it's wonderful. I think the NBA loves it. And I will tell you this much. I'm not a big TV ratings guy because I'm going to watch something that I like, and I don't care who else is watching it. But I bet you those ratings last night went through the roof.
0: I mean, of course. I mean, who doesn't love a big market team being able to do things on a major stage? Here's what I say about the Knicks compared to the Yankees and Giants, the two teams that you brought up. I feel like with the Yankees, some people won't identify with them because they feel like they're the haves. They have all the things. They're the big evil empire because they're the machine. They always win. They always pay and overpay players and all that other stuff. So I don't think they necessarily capture the attention. With the Giants, I think the Giants are a bit of an acquired taste. They're a little blue, a blue blood, an old school team or whatever. The way they get down is just a little different. I think with the Knicks, I think there's something about MSG. I think there's something about when you watch the games, not only in person, but on TV, there's an aura about the Knicks. There's an aura about like that blue and orange, that logo, and when you see it and those things. And let's be honest, like L.A. in New York, it brings out the stars. And there's something about those basketball games that bring out the stars. And the stars came out, and everybody wants to be a part of that. So there is a thing where, look, man, New York is where they're hard on their sleeve. They wear their emotions and the overflow of emotions from people that have been longtime Knicks fans. You sense that, you feel that. I've had some guys that have hit me up in the last 24 hours that are longtime Knicks fans. Man, the excitement, the giddiness that they have, because it's a long time coming. 50 years, I mean, Chiefs hadn't seen the championship. They hadn't celebrated the championship in their lifetime. So this is a big deal for them. And so kudos to them.
1: I think another factor is, I think obviously basketball is a city game in New York City. There's no doubt about that. But I was really shocked, and I don't know how you felt about this, that when they were introducing the players last night, it almost sounded like a New York home game. I mean, I cannot imagine how many fans from New York went to San Antonio, maybe because they couldn't get into Madison Square Garden or they didn't want to pay the exorbitant prices in Madison Square Garden, so I guess it was cheaper for them to even go to San Antonio and get a ticket there. However, there was some sort of a story that came out that Ticketron was not going to sell tickets within a more than 150-mile radius of San Antonio to kind of keep the New York fans out of there, but I guess they got in.
0: I mean, look, they're going to continue to get in. You need to make things happen. I will say this. Look, man, New York Knicks fans travel. I mean, we've seen this forever, though. Like Spike Lee, like they're diehard fans. They certainly travel. Now, they're the hot team right now. So everyone kind of jumps on the bandwagon. There's some people that you saw kind of jump on board. Like all of a sudden you're like, oh, I didn't know they were a Knicks fan, but they're Knicks fans now. I mean, that's just what it is. I mean, there is that feel to that. And when it's big in New York, it's big. It lures you in. And look, some people will tell you this. There's not a better city to play in, to be in, when you're wininning than New York. And so that ticker tape parade on Thursday is going to be amazing. It's going to be crazy to see. And I think the Knicks are the one team, new and old, that brings together all the boroughs and everything around New York because they love it. They love the energy. So it's great to see.
1: Let me just say one thing. I want to call her out. I'm talking about Taylor Swift right now. Taylor Swift Cleveland. She was in Cleveland when the Knicks were playing Cleveland, rooting for the Cleveland Cavaliers, all right? Now she's following the Knicks? Are you kidding me? Really? She's a Knicks fan? I mean, come on. She couldn't name two Knicks if they lined up in front of her. I promise you. And that's okay if you want to go to a game. Mm. But what are you doing rooting for Cleveland when they're playing the Knicks and now you're a Knicks fan? I don't get it. I don't get that. Well, I really don't. I mean, but that's her. I mean, got to live with that.
0: Well, I mean, she was with Travis Kelce, so she was with her guy. Like, and her guy is, he might be a part owner of the Cleveland Cavaliers, so she can't go opposite him or whatever. Now,
1: that's true.
0: It does look a little weird when your feet are on the wood and you're pulling for the opponent a couple series before. And then now the finals, you're fully decked out in Knicks blue. But I said this, and I said this to my daughter, and she said, no. She's been photographed at games before. She's been there years before. She's been on the thing because I gave her a hard time too. But evidently, it's not her first rodeo when it comes to rocking with the Knicks.
1: Oh, there we go. All right. He's Bucky Brooks. I'm Andy Fermo, broadcasting live from the Fox Sports Radio studios. And by the way, with the iHeart app, you can stream us wherever you are. Okay. 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That's our phone number that translates to 877-996-6369. We got Ask Bucky in this hour. Yay or nay in hour number two. And the blame game. And now we're number three, but this is a reckless gamble, and it's next.
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22: This is going to be fun.
18: And there are some shows you can't miss.
22: Let's not overreact.
18: This is Covino and Rich.
22: World Cup, for those that care, every couple years.
23: Can I tell you, I already got a sweet, sweet jersey. I got my jersey in the mail. Want to know how I got it? My mom bought my baby bro, who's a big oaf. He's 30-something years old, Tommy. She bought him an extra-large Mexico soccer jersey, right? And because my mom's family's from Mexico, but, you know, USA all day. She bought him an extra-large, and he's such a beefcake that is too tight on him.
24: Too many taquitos?
23: He had too many taquitos this past winter. So I said, well, nah, no problem. I'll take it. Because soccer jerseys run a little tight, so I got an extra large.
24: Do I have permission to mock your brother a little bit?
23: Oh, yeah. He's a double X now. But you know what? Soccer jerseys run snug.
24: Yeah.
23: But I got mine in the mail. Super pumped for it. I inherited my brother's brand new jersey he couldn't fit in. And he got the double X. I got the XL. So, look, people are gearing up. People are getting excited. And all these teams are not only figuring out what America's all about, right? All these different nations and their teams. The fans are like, well, where do we go to eat? The teams are like, yo, damn, it's hot here in America. That's the other adjustment that a lot of teams are having to make.
22: There was one venue where it was pouring rain. Like, there's a big buzz about the World Cup here. And in fact,
23: they're getting acclimated.
22: Covino, half Italian, half Mexican. My sister...
23: All American.
22: My sister married...
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1: All right, they didn't just back them. They went to court. That's right around the corner. Okay, he's my guy. He is Bucky Brooks. I'm Andy Furman. 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Are you ready for this? Are you ready?
0: You got you. Okay. Yeah, I'm ready.
1: Okay. Knicks won 50-some-odd years ago, 1973, all right? It was a great year. My guy, Red Holtzman, was the coach. You go to Madison Square Garden, they got those banners and jerseys retired on the wall. They got 19 for Willis Reed, 22 for Dave DeBuscher, 15 Earl of Pearl Monroe, 10 for Walt Frazier. I remember like it was yesterday, all right? Red Holtzman's banner up there, the coach, and under his name is the numbers 613, 613. That's the number of games he won as a Knicks coach, 613 games, all right? What was yesterday's date? 613. Tell me that's not freaky. The Knicks won on 613 and Red Holtzman 613. Tell me that's not eerie and freaky. How do you like that, right? I know I'm crazy for saying that, but it's true.
0: I mean, That is freaky. That's a great way to find a connection and to maybe build a connection when it comes to that. So kudos to you for being able to put that together. I never would have put that together, but great.
1: Red Holtzman was my guy. Love Red Holtzman. Yeah. Do you know how much you know how much swag he gave me during my days back in the day? I mean, and I can't find it now. Well, I don't think I'd fit in it now anymore anyway, but. Oh, man. You know, I'll give you something funny. Right now, when you go to a game, I mean, you know this. Athletes, they get, like, where they travel with their traveling bags and equipment. I mean, they've got big-time suitcases and stuff, zippered bags and leather bags with the team logo on them, big time. Back in the day when the Knicks played and Red was coach, they carried this stuff in duffel bags. You know, you tie it with a string. Mm. So I got a Knicks duffel bag from him, and it's a blue with orange with the Knicks logo. I mean, things have changed. Believe me, things have really changed. Nick, I mean, now I throw my laundry in the Nick. By the way, our daily history lesson, if I may. Today's, you know, every time we go on Sunday, it's a holiday. Today's Flag Day. And it commemorates the adoption of the American flag when? June 14th, 1777, by the Second Continental Congress. Okay, how did it begin? A school teacher's classroom exercise. And it went into decades into a national observance signed into law 1949 by President Harry Truman. That's our history lesson for today. All right. Now we got another history lesson. I'm talking about the judge ruling at Texas Tech. Okay. Here's the deal now. This is a big story and it's ugly. It's disgusting. Okay. And if you didn't know by now, you've probably been living under a rock. Texas Tech's quarterback, Brendan Saucy, was caught betting over $90,000 in college and professional sports over the last 4 years. He plays 40 wagers on his own team in 2022, all right? Now Texas Tech, they just don't want him back. They want him to stay in college football. And they strategically filed a lawsuit to be heard by a sympathetic judge. And he ruled he could return to Texas Tech and only have to sit out 2 games this year. What do you think about that? All I know is this. What this does, it kills the NCAA. They have no goonies right now. They got no power. No more NCAA. It's over. It's like, now you're talking about the Wild West. This is truly the Wild, Wild West.
0: It's definitely a little different in terms of being able to look, just the lack of legislation, one, from the NCAA. They're powerless when it comes to being able to hold their member institutions accountable for the actions of their players and coaches. And it just kind of is a game changer, like, in terms of, like, anybody filing an injunction, they're able to play, because what it does, it delays everything until after the season. And so even if they rule for or against, it doesn't matter. They're able to do what they want. Texas Tech was able to take advantage of that. They're doing that. Their quarterback, Brendan Sorsby, will play. Here's the funny thing about Brendan Sorsby. You're there in Cincinnati, whatever. You certainly hope, if you're Texas Tech, after going through all of this and dealing with all the blowback, you certainly hope he's good enough. I just hope he's good enough for all of the headache and the stuff that they're dealing with. I hope he's a good enough player to make it worthwhile. Because if he's not, man, you just talk about a lot of egg on the face in terms of dealing with just a lot of unnecessary noise and chatter for a quarterback who maybe is never worthy of being what we're pretending that he will be for them and the Red Raiders.
1: I hear what you're saying. Look, he committed perhaps the biggest The biggest crime, I use the term crime, the biggest crime in sports. And what he gets out of it? A slap on the wrist. Why? Because there was some judge who lives near Texas Tech, right, in the backyard of Texas Tech, and he said the NCAA can't do a damn thing about it, all right? I would say this, and I'm hearing stories right now. Well, Pete Rose, you know, bet on baseball, and he's suspended for life. He may get into the Hall of Fame right now. Here's the difference between Pete Rose and Sorsby. Pete Rose denied it all the way to the very end. Sorsby admitted. He admitted he gambled. And then he went to get some sort of clinical help on it. And the judge said, well, you know, it's a disease and he's going to give him a shot. And come on, really? I mean, it's amazing what's happening right now. But I will tell you this much. I don't care. You want to let him play? I'll still go to the games. I'll watch the games. I mean, it hurts the game's credibility. I mean, if he throws an INT with 2 minutes to go and they lose by 7 points and that's the line of the game, I mean, there are people talking about it, but I don't think it's going to hurt anything at all. It won't hurt TV ratings. It won't hurt the interest of college football. And it won't hurt people going to games. Nothing's going to change. So what's the big whoop?
0: I mean, people are still going to pay attention to it. But, you know, we put a lot on the player. But I'll say the thing that has changed, like before you talked about the past and betting on games, before it wasn't encouraged by the NCAA or pro sports itself. You couldn't see any of these things when it came to the gambling lines. In fact, remember, going all the way back to Jimmy DeGreek, that was kind of a big deal when Jimmy DeGreek would come on and talk about the line and the winners and the underdog. And he had to kind of talk in rhymes and riddles to kind of get around the way the league didn't want to tie the games with the sports gambling community. But you talk about it now. We have DraftKings, we have FanDuel Sportsbook, we have all these gambling entities that are tied to the sports. And so when these groups, I won't say sold out, but in a way sold out for the dollar, I mean, they open themselves up to a lot of, potential scandals down the line.
1: I would say this. You know, he got that, and the judge granted him a temporary injunction against the NCAA that allows him to play during the 2026 season, all right? And he got that from the Lubbock judge, Ken Curry, this past Monday after the hearing. I would say that if it was in any other school in any other city, he probably would be suspended. The fact that this judge was in Lubbock, this judge has a tie to Texas Tech, knows a lot of people, and he lives in the community, and as he had to do what was, in his mind, the right thing to do for him. For him, not so much for Sorsby, but for him, because he lives there. That's what I'm thinking. So he's going to miss the first two games, and he's going to miss Abilene Christian and Oregon State. He's going to return for the Big 12 opener on September the 18th against Houston, all right? And I don't get it, but the court said that Sorsby would suffer probable and irreplaceable injuries if he was not allowed to participate in college athletics. I don't understand that. I mean, there are rules and there are rules, and this was a sacred rule. And now, I guess it can be said that there are other kids who want to make bets. They can make bets. Now, I ask you this. How do you catch a kid making bets anyway? I mean, you got a phone. It's in your pocket. Mm-hmm. You get on there. You make a wager. How is a coach or anybody else in college athletics going to catch a kid who's making wagers? How do you police that?
0: Well, I mean, a lot of times the entities will tip off those associations when it comes through. They have all the information. When you start gambling or whatever, I've never used a gambling app, but I have heard it outlined. They talk about you have to put in your social security number and all this other stuff so they can track it. So they track it, and when they flag it, and they can tell that you're an athlete when you bet on a team, they notify those officials to let them know. I mean, so here's the thing about the gambling entities or the sports books. They don't want to be played either. They are in the business to make money. And if they feel like someone's giving insider trading, insider secrets, it hurts their business. And when they get that, they're going to contact the proper authorities. And that's what a lot of times Brandon Sorsby was tuned off because the amount of money, the frequency with which he was betting, and who he was ultimately was his undoing. That's a part of it.
1: But I would say this. If there was no NIL or money passed along to pay players, I think that he would be suspended from college football because obviously Texas Tech invested a lot of money in this kid, and they're fighting as hard as they can to make good on the money that they paid him. They wanted to play. That's what they wanted to do. So if there was no money involved, I would say, yeah, they caught him gambling. Not allowed to gamble. You're out. The fact that he's getting paid and the money invested in him, I think that's the only reason why Texas Tech is going to bat for the kid.
0: That might have some. I mean, that certainly has something to do with it, right? They do have an investment in him. They believe that he can help them. So they put their money where their mouth was. And then once they made that decision, they had to stick with it. So they stuck with it. Now they hope to get a return on their investment by him being able to play and play at a high level to get them back to the playoffs.
1: I mean, is it that important? You know, they claim, and what I've read, they claim that Texas Tech paid him about $5 million. And like you say, I hope he's worth that. But is $5 million worth credibility of the sport? I don't know. I guess it is for Texas Tech. They won their first Big 12 title in program history. They ranked number one in both total offense and defense among Big 12 teams, although there's kind of been a pushback right now. There are some schools saying they won't play Texas Tech if, in fact, Sorsby plays. I mean, it's getting pretty ugly right now. And it's interesting, and it gives us a lot of fodder to talk about, but this is a crash. This is going to be where the tire meets the road, because I think something's going to happen now. You know, either schools are going to break away from the NCAA, form their own deal, or they're going to give in and say, okay, we're with you. If the NCAA is our legislative body, we're going to believe you and stay with you, and we'll suspend them. I don't know. I don't know what's going to happen.
0: No, I mean, I think that's a lot of tough talk from all these opponents saying they're not going to play Texas Tech. I think they're posturing as they've been known to do, like holier than thou. But everyone has their own issue. Those teams that don't want to play Texas Tech have engaged in some kind of thing that will put them on the line. I think at the end of the day, this is much ado about nothing. I think the games are going to go on. They can continue to play them like they've always played them. And there'll be some noise around it, but it won't change anything. It will continue to be what it's always been. When it's time to kick it off, we're going to tee it up and kick it off, and we're going to play.
1: No doubt about that. And you know what? You could talk all you want about Sorsby. You could talk about Texas Tech, but the loss really circles right back to the NCAA. It's devastating for them because it calls into question right now the NCAA's ability to enforce their own rules. Really, they can't even enforce their own rules. That's how bad it is. It's sad. It really is sad that it came down to this. But, you know, what is your take? How do you feel about this? Do you think he should play? We talked about this several weeks ago. We said that he's going to get tied up in the course he's going to play. So I'm not really surprised. But do you feel good about that?
0: I mean, look, I feel good enough about him playing. Like, the rules are the rules. If I knock him for his inability to play, then I also have to knock Trinidad Chambliss and some of these other guys. I am just saying, like, and we've said this, like, there's no uniformity at this level. And until we get it together and either have a commissioner or some kind of thing where we have someone that can lay down the law when it comes to the rules, and these laws are tight and bonded and the courts can't overtake them, what can we say? Like, it is what it is. So we have to figure out how at the collegiate level we can get to a point where we do have a system that everyone agrees upon, that everyone has to play by the same rules, and there aren't any loopholes around it. And until we button that up, man, it's going to be a bit of a wild, wild west, which is what we're seeing right now.
1: No doubt about that. He's Bucky Brooks. I'm Andy Furman. We're broadcasting live from the Fox Sports Radio studios. And you got a question? No problem. We got the man to answer it. Ask Bucky is next.
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9: Ample sunshine expected today with daytime highs approaching 70. Northwesterly winds 10 to 20 miles per hour. Clear skies tonight. Lows dip down to about 48. Mainly sunny skies tomorrow. High temperatures reach up to 76. Mainly sunny skies Tuesday with daytime highs approaching 74. 77. Storms likely Wednesday. That's the weatherology forecast for AM 1300 KGLO. Right now, 55.
11: But he was always a workout warrior. But he's been out of the game for a little bit. There's a difference of weightlifting and playing football. Now, that's not to say he couldn't pick it right back up. But there's getting in football shape. There's getting your muscles in football shape, quite honestly. And I don't know if he's training for football or just lifting. Because all of a sudden, if you start training on the field, now a calf, a hammy, a quad, you know, could you be looking at a bit of an injury? But the sugar plums dancing in your head of he and Myles Garrett, Donald on the inside, Myles on the outside.
12: Yes.
11: Oh, my. And plus the rest of that defense that they have.
12: Right.
11: Remember, that they drafted great young players on that D-line and outside backer position. They gave up one, obviously, in verse, but they have others. It would be... And that's what you look for. You know, in Philly, that's what we had. We had, of course, Reggie White, Jerome Brown, Clyde Timmons. But we had depth. We could roll in six or seven D linemen. Now, we weren't as good as the guys I mentioned, but we were good enough to be able to have a rotation system. And those are usually the best D lines that you can have, kind of a rotating system while the old lineman is playing all 70, 75 plays. D line.
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23: Let's talk about Deshaun Watson. I don't know about you, because there's been some reports that he's going to get the opportunity. There's been some others that have come out, conflicting reports about, well, you know, Sanders has closed the gap and Shador's got an opportunity to win the job. I think Deshaun Watson's going to have a good year. I really do. I think he's finally healthy.
16: It's possible. I don't know how likely that is. Does he make it to the regular season as the starter? I don't know. And it's interesting because I think it would have taken there being a guy like Shador Sanders to still and have so much popularity with the fan base that they want to see Shador Sanders play.
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1: All right, Ask Bucky coming right up. It's about 11 minutes now before the top of the hour. He's Bucky Brooks, I'm Andy Furman, and we're live from the Fox Sports Radio studio, so let's get right into it. Patty, are you ready for Ask Bucky?
13: Oh, I'm ready. It's good to be back, boys. I tell you what.
1: Yeah.
13: Let's go. All right, time to play Ask Bucky. And Buck, I got a couple for you here. So let's go here first. Bucky, give us at least three reasons why there has been a New York Knicks hysteria during the NBA playoffs this year.
15: Look, man, I think, one, New York is big. Bright lights, big stage. Everyone likes to associate with the city. Most of the people have been there, so they understand the energy that comes with it. Two, the team is a blue-collar team. They're kind of gritty. I think we all admire toughness, resilience. And then three, they have a superstar in Jalen Brunson. And I think because he's not a big guy that just has superior physical traits and he has to kind of do it the dirty way, I think a lot of us can identify with his underdog spirit, and we appreciate it.
1: Hey, take it easy on Bucky. Those are tough questions. There's three reasons now. Back off a little bit.
13: I'm sorry. I'm chomping at the bit right now. Come on.
1: I hear you. Okay.
13: All right. So next up here, Buck. What event is bigger, the Super Bowl or the World Cup?
15: Ooh. I would say the World Cup is bigger just because it's a global game and you have more people participating in it. I just think if you see the... just walking through airports, seeing the people with their jerseys from their respective countries on, there is no doubt that there's a sense of national loyalty to that. So, yeah, I would say the World Cup is bigger than the Super Bowl, even though I love the Super Bowl and all the pageantry.
1: And it lasts longer, too.
13: That's fair. That is fair.
1: Yeah, let me just say something about the World Cup, okay? I watched it a little bit the other night when New York won, when USA won 4-1. I would say this. There's a lot of MLS players. And if you take the jersey off there that says USA and put their team on there, the average Joe wouldn't even know who these guys are. But they're rooting for them because it says USA on the jersey. I get it. The nationalism rules. That's what it is. That's okay. I get that. But really and truly, I don't think anybody could name three players on the USA team.
13: I mean, I couldn't.
1: That's fine. I mean, just they're rooting USA. That's what they
20: never
1: do.
20: Never heard of them.
13: Yeah, fair. I'm also not a soccer guy. But either way, we're going to go to the next one here. So who gets the blame for the Spurs loss in Game 4 of the playoffs? Not this past one, the other one. After being up 20, you know, the big blowout here. After being up 29 points, who's going to get the blame of this one, Bucky?
15: Well, I mean, I think, look, everyone's going to get the blame. At the end, they were doing it for De'Aaron Fox because he didn't pull the ball back out. He didn't finish the game the way that you should. Normally, it always goes to the stars. So Wemby is going to get some of the blame, and then De'Aaron Fox, because he's the old head. He's the guy they expected to be the leader, and he just made a couple mistakes.
13: Okay. All right. That's fair. All right, here's one for you. How many people would attend a USA-Paraguay soccer game if the game was a friendly and not, not paired to the World Cup? Better yet, how many could name it... At least three players.
15: At least three players on the U.S. team or the Paraguay squad.
13: You know what? Let's go with how many could you how many for the USA? Sorry.
15: Oh yeah, I think you'd be hard pressed. No, it wouldn't be the same kind of drama for the friendly as it was for the World Cup. Because it was for the World Cup, everyone kind of came out. And do I believe most people can name three players? No, I think it ends with Pulisic. And then that's about it. I don't know if anybody else did. They probably wouldn't have.
1: I'll go one step further. I don't think three people could spell Paraguay.
13: Yeah, that's true, actually.
15: Well, that's probably true. That is probably true.
1: Anything else? What do you got?
13: I got another one. All right, so we're going to go to the land of the NFL here for this one.
1: Seattle. I know, Seattle, the Seahawks.
13: No, I'm not going Seattle here. No. Not this time, at least. No, so we're going to go to Minnesota here, and... Honestly, it's just kind of coming down to, like, Kyler Murray and J.J. McCarthy. So, with that said, it looks like Kyler is probably going to, you know, get it now. And now that they have Nolan Teasley, the GM, is now hired here for the Vikings. Do you think that McCarthy gets traded before season starts?
15: No, I think they keep him going to it. I think they have invested in him. They still want to see him, see if he can have a chance to succeed. So I don't think he'll get traded. After this season, if Kyler Murray plays well, then they can move on from him. But no, I think you still hang with the young guy and give him a chance.
1: All right, Bucky has seven newbies who deserve an NFL top 100 slot. That and more. Where? Fox Sports Sunday. Next! We are Fox Sports!
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17: We learned that Mahomes and the Chiefs have agreed to a reworked contract, ties him to the team through 2033. The total value of said contract now, $504 million, the first NFL contract to exceed $500 million. Yeah. Mahomes gets $239 million in new money, allegedly, adds 2 years on the previous deal, and so we can go through all the numbers if you want. That's pretty boring. Mahomes, starting in 2027, Mahomes will average $64 million per year. Right in my tax bracket. Close. No, it is not. Apparently not. That'll be a new NFL record, starting in 2027 until somebody else zooms past him. So that is a good jumping off point. Let us discuss the question. What message are the Chiefs sending? Now, this one is rather simple. Kansas City is shooting off a text message to everyone else in the NFL. And it reads, "We ain't going anywhere, you bozos." And not just Bozo, the district attorney. You bozos. For anyone hoping for a downfall, the heartbeat is still there. That's what this is. The fat lady has not sung yet. The party's not over. And the Chiefs are already reloading the confetti cannons, getting those ready. And to the rest of the NFL, this franchise, the Chiefs are like, hey, we're cockroaches. We're the ultimate cockroaches, and we refuse to die.
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17: 49ers making some news thanks to tight end George Kittle. He went down Endorsement Road. Kittle strongly defending the embattled 49ers head coach Kyle Shanahan, calling anyone who puts him on the hot seat not the smartest. No one can be shocked that George Kittle has come out guns a-blazing defending his head coach. And the reason, he's in the inner circle. That's not analysis. That is blind loyalty. Like, Judge Judy would bang the gavel. Judge Judy would say, sir, your objectivity is compromised. And Kittle sounds to me like the teacher's pet yelling at the class for criticizing the teacher. It's like, this is the greatest teacher of all time. Why would you question the teacher? Yeah. And you can be brilliant and still underachieve.
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8: Congratulations, you're the 2026 NBA champion.

0: end the war in Iran. President Saturday said a deal would be signed today, but Iran's foreign ministry not committing to a timetable. ABC's Lama Hassan has more.
1: President Trump is expected to meet on the sidelines of next week's G7 summit with the leaders of Egypt, Qatar, and the United Arab Emirates to discuss these latest efforts to end the war. G7 members Britain and France have expressed interest in assisting with demining the Strait of Hormuz. As for Iran, if they hold up their end of the deal, they'll get relief from crushing economic pressure and a chance to reintegrate into the global economy, which could include relief from U.S. sanctions and $24 billion in frozen Iranian assets. Lama Hassan, ABC News.
0: Three infants got sick, and it's blamed on infant botulism linked to a brand of baby formula Nara Organics sold at Target. The cases can manifest in constipation, vomiting, and diarrhea, and difficulty swallowing. You're listening to ABC News.
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0: President Trump's name is now off the Kennedy Center for the Performing Arts, says ABC's Selena Wang.
4: President Trump's name stripped off the Kennedy Center. Workers yanking the letters off the building, complying with a federal judge's ruling that the renaming was unlawful. The Justice Department filing a last-minute appeal to stop it, but the courts saying no. The center's executive director filed a sworn declaration confirming Trump's name is gone from all physical signage, the website, even employee email signatures.
0: Merrillville, Indiana is facing a major cleanup after an EF2 tornado swept through the town in the northwestern corner of the state. Evelyn Holmes from affiliate WLS is there with more.
5: Officials say the storm caused extensive damage to hundreds of homes and local structures. Fortunately, no serious injuries have been reported.
6: We have officers that are working around the clock just to patrol the heavily destroyed areas in the northern part of town.
5: One confirmed tornado went through the northwest Indiana town around 7 o'clock Thursday night. The National Weather Service classified the storm system as an EF2, which can pack winds up to 135 miles an hour.
0: An Oklahoma father warning other parents about viral TikTok challenges. Richard Preston says his 15-year-old daughter's clinically brain dead after trying the Benadryl challenge.
5: Officials.
7: Watch out, you know, for new trending challenges and, you know, look for signs of it. Look them up. 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
0: Brian.
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8: Ample sunshine expected today with daytime highs approaching 70. Northwesterly winds 10 to 20 miles per hour. Clear skies tonight, lows dip down to about 48. Mainly sunny skies tomorrow, high temperatures reach up to 76. Mainly sunny skies Tuesday with daytime highs approaching 74. 77, storms likely Wednesday. That's the weatherology forecast for AM 1300 KGLO. Right now, 55.
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0: team to be reckoned with down the road, but they got all these young guys, and they're going to put it together eventually, but they didn't put it together in this playoff series.
1: No, they didn't put it together. Now, I'll say this, and during my time with the Green Bay Packers in 95, we came up short, lost to the Cowboys in the NFC Championship game, and I remember coming back the next spring and everyone being like, oh, well, we automatically go to the Super Bowl the following year. And I remember defense coordinator Fritz Sherman said, there's no automatic next step. You don't get to start the season where you finished the previous season. You have to go all the way back and do it all the way over again. And that's what makes it so hard to not only get back to where you were, but then to eventually get past that. It is hard to get to the point where San Antonio got to the finals. And when you get to the finals, you need to win it because the road is so tricky to navigate to get there. They'll learn from this experience, but just because they're young and they got close doesn't mean that they're going to get there again and do it. So they have to be able to find a way to do it, to take all those lessons and be focused enough and healthy enough and lucky enough to be able to get back on that stage, and then they have to apply those lessons so they don't let another one slip away.
0: Yeah, I mean, that's got to be the most devastating thing in sports. I mean, you win it and you're on top of the mountain, that's great. You lose it, and then you go back, you got to start all over again. Look at the Indiana Pacers. Look what happened to them. I mean, they were like down the stretch. You would think that they'd be maybe a dominant team in playoffs for several years. I mean, look what happened to them this year. I get it, that injury of their big player. But the point is this, that when you get to training camp, you know, after a devastating loss in the Super Bowl, perhaps, and you say in August, starts all over again. I mean, no one's giving you anything. You got to climb up that ladder again. That's, to me, that's difficult. It's difficult to do mentally. Now, a big question I have for you, Miss Johnson, new coach, blew a couple of games. Maybe it's on him, whatever it may be. They're young. Is he in danger? Is he in jeopardy of losing his job? I would think that maybe he may get the axe because of what happened. Maybe.
1: No. I don't think so. I mean, like, things are crazy, but the playoffs and those games are big, not only for the players, they can be big and pressure-packed for the coaches. And for Miss Johnson, man, you don't get a chance to learn how to be a championship coach until you get comfortable playing on the championship stage. And the more times that you play on that stage with that pressure in those environments, the better you become at it. He will be a much better coach because of what he experienced in these finals. He will learn how to have contingency plans and the things that went awry for him. He will spend the entire offseason getting better at those things. I think he's a great young coach. And I know all the criticism and the barbs that come their way based on some of the results. But you got to remember, man, this team was in the bottom. When I look at their young players, how active and how aggressive they are, man, that's the development. That's the development of their staff and the coaches that are getting those young guys not only to be better when it comes to their skills, but the readiness, the preparation. Look, man, I'm not a Spurs fan, but I love how they get down and how they play. And look, I think the future is bright for them. I just don't know if it's going to be as quick of a turnaround or as quick of a get back as some people hope. We'll see. But look, they're going to be there. They're going to be a problem for a lot of teams for years to come.
0: I'm going to say this. I think the new age of sports right now, especially sports journalism with quotation marks around it, or sports talk on radio or even whatever it may be because of the internet, I don't know. We're quick to say the best ever, the greatest ever, whatever it may be. And I think they judge it on rings, and it never used to be that way. You know, you got some great players back in the day, and I wish that people who have the luck, the skill, the opportunity to sit behind the microphone, be a TV or radio talk, whatever it may be, do a little homework, you know, do some history lessons and what's going on in life. And what do I mean by that? Now all of a sudden the stories are coming out that Jalen Brunson is the greatest Knick of all time. I mean, could we reel it in just a little bit? I mean, could you even name five Knicks of all time? To throw them out there? I mean, and then all of a sudden they're saying that OG's tip-in in Game 4 was the greatest ever? No, it was a great play, but really, do we have to, like, rate them of greatest ever? It was a great play. It was going to go down in the annals of great plays ever, but the greatest ever? I don't know. And what's your take? Jalen Brunson, a great player, on the cusp of being called a superstar, MVP of the playoffs. Right. He's getting a ring. He's a champion. That's great. Greatest ever? I'm not ready to say that right now. Greatest Nick.
1: I am.
0: The greatest Nick ever.
1: I'm ready to say he's the greatest Nick ever. Absolutely. The way that he was able to make clutch shot after clutch shot, put this team in this city on his back to be the finals MVP, to lead them to a championship after 50 years. Man, I love Clyde Frazier. I love all the things they talk about, that great backcourt and Willis Reed and the comeback, the improbable story and all that.
0: Yeah.
1: Patrick Ewing couldn't get it done. I love Bernard King, one of the greatest one-on-one scorers that we've seen. Jalen Brunson is all of that and a champion. That separates him from others. He was able to get it done. And if we look at that team, there is no one who would say on the roster, looking at their roster, that that was the best team in the NBA. I think you have to talk about Jalen Brunson. I think that separates them.
0: I think Cleveland and Boston were better, maybe even Detroit. Those teams were probably better than the Knicks, really, at least going into the season and in the playoffs. Remember one thing. They were down 2-1 against Atlanta in the opening round of the playoffs. You know, the Atlanta game a little bit of a fit.
1: Yeah. Yeah. So, yeah, I think now the cachet, the storybook run, and to hit 45 to win it. Man, I think about those great Patrick Ewing teams. Patrick Ewing never was able to deliver a game like that and win it. Oh, I mean, I think about Bernard King, the individual success that he had, but the team didn't match up.
0: Well, he's the only Nick to ever lead the league in scoring.
1: Yeah, I mean, but the team didn't match up with him, you know, and Hubie Brown raves about Bernard King, and I respect Hubie Brown unlike anybody else in basketball, but Jalen Brunson was able to get buckets at a high level and win. There's something to be said for that.
0: He's great, okay? I just have a hard time because maybe part of
1: you gotta
0: the
1: let go of the pass. You got to let go of the pass. Got to let go of the pass. I love Clyde.
0: Is he better than Earl the Pearl Monroe? I mean, I don't know.
1: Earl the Pearl. I love Earl the Pearl. Earl the Pearl from Winston-Salem State. Like one of the greatest Black College players to ever play. Earl the Pearl, Clyde Frazier, that backcourt. Like all of that. Like the Pearl is a GOAT, but the Pearl's going to have to take a back seat right now to Jalen Brunson. Jalen Brunson right now in the lore of the Knicks, everyone has to take a back seat to him. I don't know who else could rival him. If you name the great players in the Knicks, we talk about Patrick Ewing, you talk about Clyde, and Clyde is part of a tandem, he and Earl the Pearl. Who else? Bernard King.
0: Well,
1: I mean, who
0: I'll
1: else can
0: this.
1: We talk about?
0: Are you either going to put them in the category of all the backcourt guys together or just Knicks as a whole? And I'll tell you right now, I think it's unfair because you have to look at it, who they played against and the era that they played in. And I go back really with names that'll drive people crazy. I'm going to say Willie Knowles was great. Richie Guerin was a great player, all right? These are guys, but they play in the 50s and 60s, and no one has seen them. And if I mention their names, they'll look at me like I got four eyes, really. But they were great players. Are they the greatest ever? No. But in their era when they played, they were great Knicks. They really were. And the Knicks did nothing. Because I remember the famous quote out of Wilt Chamberlain, and this is when the Knicks were playing in a 14 division. The NBA had 8 teams, 4 in the East, 4 in the West. And Wilt Chamberlain said, "We play 82 games a year to eliminate the Knicks." That's what he said, and it's true, because 3 of the 4 teams got in the playoffs. There were 6 teams in the playoffs, 3 in the East got in, 3 in the West got in, and the teams that finished last never got in. And Chamberlain said, "Yeah, we play 82 games a year just to eliminate the Knicks." And they did every year. That's what he did. But there were great players on the Knicks, and, you know, DeBusschere was great. Greatest ever? I don't know. Willis was great.
1: All those guys are very good players, great players. But right now, man, the GOAT, the GOAT is going to have to be Jalen Brunson until otherwise stated. What he was able to do puts him up there. And look, we'll talk about him forever and ever. Like he never has to worry about anything ever in the city. And we talked about it because I went while you were talking about him early in the earliest segment, I think the A block, we were talking about Jalen Brunson and the Mavericks and how could they let him go and why didn't they know? Jalen Brunson only averaged 16 points per game for the Dallas Mavericks. To see him go from being a 16-point-a-game scorer to a 26, 28-point scorer in New York, more responsibilities and those things, that's uncommon. That doesn't happen.
0: Right.
1: I mean, it just doesn't happen that a guy goes from being a number 2, number 3 player in one spot, shines as the number one player in another sport and maybe the toughest market to play in. He's just different. He's just built different. And I think he's going to change the way that people look at guards and evaluate players because I can't say I haven't seen anything like it. What I can say is I can't remember a more rugged and tough mentally and physical guard than Jalen Brunson. That's going back to Isaiah. Zeke gave me some of that. He's different than Allen Iverson. Like, this dude has it, that X factor that is different than most.
0: You know, it's funny you mentioned he averaged 16 points a game in Dallas. So what made him become the leader, the scorer that he is? Is it because there's no one else on this nickname that could pick up the slack to score? Or the coaches say, look, we see something in you. We're going to run the offense around you. How does that happen to score 45 points in the final game of the NBA Finals and when he's averaging 16 a game on another team and he wasn't drafted? He was a free agent. How does that happen?
1: Well, now, he was drafted in the NBA. He was a second-round pick. He was 33rd overall pick when he was selected by the Mavericks.
0: He signed as a free agent in Dallas.
1: But he signed as a big-time free agent to the Knicks. And I will say, one, it took a belief from the Knicks in him that he could be a star player. Now, if you ask the Knicks, did they think he would be what he's become? I don't know. So some of that is, you know, he was given the big contract. But then a lot of it is earned. And over the 4 years that he's been with the Knicks, he has earned the right to be the star. He's earned the right to have the ball in his hand at the end of the game because he's delivered time and time again. Because he's a worker bee and because he's kind of done it in the dark in the gym, yeah, man, he gets a lot of credit for just being that guy. And
0: because there's no one else on that Knick roster that could score like he can. I mean, look at OG could put some points. He scored 11 last night. But Hart, not a scorer. Bridges, not a scorer. No, so who scores on that Knicks, right?
1: Yeah, but like, okay, so go back to, I talked about Allen Iverson. Let's think about how the Philadelphia 76ers set up Allen Iverson for success. This Knicks team wasn't constructed like this from the jump when he got there. But after they recognized how he played, they built a team around him that complements his game. So if you notice, Josh Hart, Mikal Bridges, OG Anunoby, those guys are defenders. So he's right. Protected on defense because those guys do the dirty work on defense so he can rest on the defensive end. He doesn't have to take the hardest matchup. He can expend all the energy on offense.
0: And
1: because,
0: too.
1: Because they know him, they play with him in college, there's already a respect factor that they have for him. So they didn't have the jealousies that can infiltrate the locker room with, like, why is he taking all the shots and doing all this? Man, everyone knows their role. Everyone embraced their role, and they had a lot of success as a team because people were stars in their role. And Jalen Brunson's role is to put the ball in the hole, which he does better than anybody else.
0: I read something right after the game, I think the game four, like, from Josh Hart. It was amazing what he wrote. He says, I love being on the Knicks. I love playing here. I don't care about scoring. I care about winning. He said, I want championships. I'll give the ball to Brunson. He says, and I look for the open man. He says, but scoring is secondary to me. I don't think there's a lot of players that think that, because I think what they think that scoring does, scoring elevates your contract. That's why they want to score. I think maybe that's what the mentality is, and I think that Josh Hart's got it all together. He says, I don't care about scoring. We got a guy on this team with the score. His name is Jalen Brunson.
1: Yeah, but you have to remember, look at that team. All the guys on the team have already gotten their bag. They've already gotten their second contract. They don't have a bunch of young guys on that team that are looking to kind of carve their mark in the league. Jalen Brunson's on his third contract. Once you've secured the bag and you're at a certain stage in your career, now it's about winning. It's about team success, not individual success, showing people that you can be the man, that you can get paid top dollar for being one of the elites at your position. That's where they're at. Whereas with the Spurs, you got a bunch of young dogs who are trying to figure out how to establish themselves in the pecking order. There's Wemby, then there's the rest of them. Who's second? Who's third? How does that play out? That's just a subtle difference. But like New York, you have an older team that are made men. That's where they're able to kind of set aside their individual agendas for the sake of the team.
0: I will say this much, and it hurts me to say this. I think the Spurs have a better chance of winning more championships down the road than the Knicks. I hate to say that. The Knicks won, and that's great. And if you would ask me, would they repeat next year? I think the Spurs have a better chance going to the finals next year than the Knicks. All right? I'm saying it. It hurts to say it, maybe, but I think it's true.
1: Yeah, maybe so, but here's what they will also say. no one cares, because once you're a champion, you're a champion for life. No one cares about all that. They can talk about all that next year and what are we going to do, and we could do this and we should do that. No one cares. They won it this year when they were supposed to win it. Now, if they go back to back, they're one of those rare teams that's able to pull it off. Great. The problem that they have now is, Pat Riley used to talk about the disease of me. So everyone that bought into their roles previously, will they be just as willing to buy into their roles? Because there's going to be a lot of endorsement things. There's going to be a lot of dollars away from the court that can impact the way that this team gets down. People going, like I'm seeing Josh Hart show up on commercials, Jalen Brunson, who is low key, he'll start doing things. You'll see some of these other guys have local deals or deals on a national level. Are you able to keep the main thing the main thing? And the main thing is buying into the team, because the team success will lead to a bunch of individual accolades. Can they continue to maintain that spirit? That'll be the challenge that Mike Brown faces going forward. But I think he'll tap into some of the things that he learned from Golden State to help this team kind of continue to be one of those top teams in the East.
0: You know what? The people in New York City don't care. They'll wait another 53 years. They got their championship. They don't care. Done. You know, you can't take that away from them.
1: Yeah, everybody says that until you start the next season, because then you get greedy. It's natural. Oh, man, if I just get this one ring, I'll be happy. I can die there and go to heaven. Nah, you can't. Now you want another one, because the only thing that's better than one is two. So that's it.
0: I would say this. I would promise you this, that Jalen Brunson will never pay for a meal in New York City, wherever he goes. Never have to pay again for a meal.
1: Oh, he's the king of New York. The king.
0: That about that. It's great. And last but not least, I feel for the Brooklyn Nets. They're like an afterthought right now. I mean, really. You talk about a second team in New York City in the NBA. Oh, my goodness. I mean, the Brooklyn Nets right now, they might as well close up shop. Seriously. I think St. John's in New York is more popular right now than the Brooklyn Nets.
1: That's another. The city's going to be on fire. St. John's gets it going. They're going to be on fire. It's like a renaissance.
0: Right. I apologize. I wanted to talk about NFL.com with you wrote about. We'll get to that. We'll get to that and so much more. He's Bucky Brooks. Get him at Bucky Brooks, at Andy Furman FSR, 877-99 on Fox, 877-996-6369. We got yay or nay in this hour, the Blaine game in hour number 3. And, of course, we're broadcasting live from the Fox Sports Radio studios. But it really all comes down to this, and we'll tell you all about it next.
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1: All right, three different teams, but they all have something in common. 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He's Bucky Brooks. I'm Andy Furman, and we're live from the Fox Sports Radio studios. 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Speaking of the World Cup, here's the results from yesterday. Are you ready? 1-1 tie, Morocco, Brazil. Switzerland, Qatar, 1-1 tie. And Scotland over Haiti, 1-0. Those are the scores from yesterday's World Cup. Watching the World Cup there, Bucky Brooks?
2: I am. I just started paying attention to it. I got a chance to see the USA win 4-1 against Paraguay. I was one of the few, I guess, that you said we watched a friendly and the World Cup match. So I got a chance to see that. And I've checked out a few others. So Mexico played for a little bit while I've been traveling. But no, it's been great, man. It's amazing how big it is. But it's also amazing what the fandom looks like. Man, people walking around the U.S. with their respective countries represented. It's fun to see. It's fun to be at bars and see people get really excited about their teams and really see their country loyalty, their lineage show through.
1: The watch parties are unbelievable. You know, I love it. I love the fact that sports is the common denominator that brings people together. You go to a bar to a watch party, and next thing you know, if the USA scores a goal, some guy sitting next to you, some guy sitting next to you, slap you on the back, say, isn't that great? You don't even know their name. People just have a common bond, and it's wonderful. I just wish everybody could be like that every day. It's crazy. I know I'm one of those people that looks for the bright light. It's true, I do. I may be a negative SOB on the radio, but I love people, and people are our business, Bucky. They really are. And sports is the one thing that brings people together. It really does, and I wish it was like that every single day, but it doesn't work that way. But you bring people together on NFL.com because you are an amazing man. You really are. You're beating every football journalist to the punch. NFL.com, 7 players who deserve top 100 status. And it was in there this week. I got to ask you, how do you judge these? Was there a particular rating system of Bucky Brooks? You do it by positions. Is there a special order? Tell me how you do this because this to me is difficult. And top 100 of 2026, that's going to come out. And you got the top 7, I guess, that you think will make it.
2: Yeah, so what I wanted to do is talk about the guys that are going to make their debut. This will be their first time hitting the top 100 list. And so we had NFL research pull all the names of the guys who hadn't quite made the top 100 list. And then I went through and talked about who had the most impressive resume. And when you go through that, like to me, it was kind of easy to find some of the guys who played really, really well. The tougher thing with those fringe guys at the bottom of the list that you're like, man, I think they're going to make it. I just don't know where to put them and what range they'll fall in.
1: All right. Number one, and obviously he's got a receiver now on his team, so he's going to help him. He's got A.J. Brown. Drake May, quarterback for the New England Patriots. You have a lot of confidence in this guy. I know it's a North Carolina guy. I don't think that means anything as far as your voting. I hope not. I don't think it does. But he finished with 4,000 yards and 30 touchdowns last year. So now that he's got A.J. Brown, this guy could go to another level.
2: Yeah, he can't go to another level. Now, I'll say this. This was based off of last year and what he did last year. But I absolutely expect him to be at the top of the list next year, given A.J. Brown's arrival and what they've done with Romeo Doubs and some of the other additions. But last year, look, he was NFL MVP runner-up up until the postseason. He had played at a high level, led the league in passer rating, had 13 games with a passer rating over 100, which speaks to his efficiency. Then he's talking about eighth quarterback in history to finish with 4,000 yards and 30 touchdowns on a 70% completion rate or better. He was terrific the entire season. We just have a bit of a recency bias because he didn't play well in the postseason. And that's something that he has to rectify. He has to fix that. But during the regular season, there weren't many quarterbacks that were playing at a higher level than Drake May for the Patriots.
1: All right, I hear what you're saying. Now, I look at number two on your list, okay? And JSN, great stats last year, what, 1,700-plus receiving yards. But my guy's Ja'Marr Chase, and I think Ja'Marr Chase had a great year despite the fact that his number one quarterback, Joe Burrow, was gone. Justin Jefferson had no quarterback whatsoever to go, really. I mean, he did it on his own, and he still had over 1,000 yards. So I think you got to take that into consideration, too. But JSN had a wonderful year, but you got him as the number one receiver in the National Football League, and I still think Ja'Marr Chase is better.
2: I mean, he might, he might.
1: If Joe Burrow's healthy this year, you'll see that.
2: Well, I mean, a lot of ifs and buts, candies and nuts, every day be Christmas. I mean, it's just one of those things where JSN played at a level where he deserves to be wide receiver one based on how he played last year. Led the league in receiving yards, did it in an unusual way. He went from being a guy that operated primarily in the slot to being able to go out wide. And any receiver would tell you, out wide is a different look, it's a different set of expectations, different responsibilities, different challenges in terms of the defense rolling your way and being able to take your way. But he was able to surpass all of that. Like, he led the league in big plays in terms of 20-plus yard catches and those things. He was fantastic in terms of his ability to make big things happen. And so I love Justin Jefferson. I love Ja'Marr Chase. But last year, JSN was the best receiver in football and wasn't close.
1: Oh, I hear what you're saying. Speaking of receivers, you got George Pickens, who basically is a little bit of a screwball, okay? I say that because he's got his days, all right? But the fact that he was playing with C.D. Lamb and he's still ranked third in the league, that to me impressed me. Still ranked third in the league in receiving yards with like 1,400-plus, and he was not really the number one guy. It was like 1A with C.D. Lamb on that team in Dallas. So George Pickens right now, I think, if he could just straighten out his off-the-field quirks, these guys call him quirks, I think this guy could really raise to another level as well.
2: Yeah, he can raise to another level. I think last year was really impressive because he did share the marquee with C.D. Lamb and continue to dominate on the perimeter. They talked about it when he came in, that, hey, we don't see this as a 1-2 situation. We see this as a 1A, 1B. And when you go back and you look at it, look, there's something to be said for that. Like, these guys played at a high level. They played at a high level together, but George Pickens showed that he could dominate at times, that he could make big things happen. And I just think he deserves a lot of credit for what he was able to do. He's a big play weapon who showed that he also could run intermediate routes, the slant route that Michael Irvin made famous in Dallas. He brought that back. He played at a high level with Brian Schottenheimer, instructing Dak Prescott to throw the slant over and over and over to George Pickens. He is only going to continue to get better. I know people are waiting for the other shoe to drop for him to kind of become a guy that misbehaves and doesn't handle his success well. I don't think that's going to happen. I think they're going to have to open up the bank and pay him big, big money to retain his services going forward. He is a number one receiver, and I think he showed that last year.
1: All right, I got a bit of an argument over here now, number four coming up. You got Caleb Williams, and you call him the Iceman. There's only one Iceman. That was George Gervin. And he was on TV last night being interviewed by Shaq and Charles Barkley and the guys, all right, and Kenny. I mean, and Ernie Johnson, too. I thought it was great seeing George Gervin there. George Gervin's the Iceman, all right, not Caleb Williams. Is that his nickname, or you call him the Iceman? I don't know.
2: Nah, I mean, that's what they were calling him in Chicago. They were calling him the Iceman because he's so calm and cool under pressure. I mean, last year he had 7 fourth quarter comebacks. He understands how to get it done. We saw in the playoffs what he was able to do. I mean, this dude is as cool as it comes at the quarterback position. And the crazy thing is, it's only going to get better. Last year he didn't have a great statistical year, but when they needed him to make plays in the fourth quarter, he delivered. I'm telling you, there's only one guy that is similar to closing to Pat Mahomes in terms of just the improvisational skills and the late game wizardry. That's Caleb Williams, and that's why he deserves to be on the top 100 list.
1: But honestly, I think that he would not be doing what he's doing with not the tutoring of Ben Johnson, the coach there. That has to be something that's made him what he is right now. Don't you agree? I mean, Detroit's offense kind of dipped a little bit when Johnson left, and the Chicago Bears went up. And it's got to be Ben Johnson. He's the guy.
2: I mean, he is the guy, but then you can say the same thing about Pat Mahomes being able to play for Andy Reid. I mean, would Pat Mahomes be Pat Mahomes if he didn't have Andy Reid in his corner, not only believing in him, but allowing him to play freely from the pocket? I mean, coaching matters. And there aren't many great players who haven't had great coaches. And he, you know, I think Ben Johnson is quickly working his way into that great category as a coach. And look, Caleb Williams is the beneficiary of having a guy who's a terrific play caller, schemer, tactician, all those things.
1: Yeah, let's talk about Patrick Mahomes for a second right now. He's coming off the injury. I saw on TV some tape. Mm-hmm. It looked like he was all taped up on that knee, kind of maybe a little gimpy maybe. But Eric Bieniemy's coming back over there. That's got to help as well. That's got to help there, Kansas City. But can he come back and be the Patrick Mahomes of old with that coming back off that injury?
2: Yes, I think he can be. But I think they'll go about doing it differently. I don't think they want to be as reliant on his magic. They would like him to continue to be that guy that can deliver, but I don't think they want him to have to do everything. Right now, he's a one-man show, and it's hard to sustain it. That's why we saw the commitment to the running game, Kenneth Walker coming on board, being able to bring someone, Super Bowl MVP, that can get it done and take some of the pressure off of them. The one thing that has really hurt the Kansas City Chiefs in recent years is they haven't been able to run the ball consistently, and without running the ball consistently, effectively, it changes the way the defense plays you. They sit back in too high coverage. They take away the deep balls. They force you to nickel and dime it down the field because they're not threatened by your run game. If they can create the running game and generate and produce the big yards on the ground, well, then that changes the way people cover, and that leads to the big plays on the perimeter.
1: Okay, we got 5, 6, and 7 remaining. I'm not too keen on these guys, not because they're not good ball players, but they're defensive guys. You were as well, so I don't take it personally. I'm an offensive guy. You know, I like running backs, I like quarterbacks and receivers, all right? So tell me about these three linebackers, if you can.
2: Okay, real quickly, Azeez El-Shaarir, Devin Lloyd, and Carson Schlesinger. All of them are kind of like the heartbeat of their respective squads. Azeez El-Shaarir is the underrated superstar on a Texas team that is terrific. He's physical. He sets the tone with his physicality and violence. Then we talk about Carson Schlesinger, a guy that is a tackling machine. Rookie, second-round pick, comes in, does it right away. With Myles Garrett going away, he'll become the new face of the Browns defense. And then Devin Lloyd. Last year, you saw 5 interceptions, made a ton of plays. Some would say he should have been a Pro Bowl player. He will jump in at Carolina and help Bryce Young kind of get this team back into the postseason, and maybe they'll do more damage.
1: Sounds great. All right. He's Bucky Brooks. I'm Andy Furman. And by the way, for the best pregame show every weekend, be sure to tune into Fox Sports Radio's Countdown, presented by BetMGM. 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Yay or nay? You know what? They're next.
0: They say AI is taking over.
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9: Ample sunshine expected today, with daytime highs approaching 70. Northwesterly winds 10 to 20 miles per hour. Clear skies tonight, lows dip down to about 48. Mainly sunny skies tomorrow, high temperatures reach up to 76. Mainly sunny skies Tuesday, with daytime highs approaching 74. 77, storms likely Wednesday. That's the weatherology forecast for AM 1300 KGLO. Right now, 55. Insurance
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1: All right, yay or nay, coming right up. This is Fox Sports Sunday on Fox Sports Radio. He's Bucky Brooks. I'm Andy Furman. It's about 11 minutes now before the top of the hour, and we're live for the Fox Sports Radio studio. So, Patty, are you ready for yay or nay?
23: Okay, let's begin.
24: Rack those brains, gentlemen. These stories need an answer.
25: I think we need a ruling on this.
24: It's yay or nay.
26: All right, let's go. It's time for yay or nay, everybody. All right, so we got a couple here. So here's how we're going to start. So today is President Trump's 80th birthday, and he's having a UFC extravaganza on the White House lawn. Are we yay or nay on this, gentlemen? Andy, are we yay or nay?
1: I say nay. I tell you what, it's a political situation. It's a MAGA event. That's basically what it is. I think it's disgusting to have that on the lawn of the White House. I mean, really? Come on. I mean, I'm not against UFC, but I think it's not the right place to have it. Maybe I'm wrong. Maybe I'm just a different kind of cat, but I don't want to see it. I think it's wrong. I really do.
2: Yeah, I mean, look, I'll say this. I'm a UFC fan. Look, I think it's certainly weird that they're playing They're having the event on the White House lawn. But I will yet only because Alex Pereira is fighting. Otherwise, I wouldn't really care about it. But because Alex Pereira is going, he has an opportunity to do something that would make it a historic event. I'm going to be okay, and I'm going to watch it.
1: Well, I'm going to watch it, yeah, but I think it's crazy. I really do.
2: I mean, it is bananas.
3: It is crazy, that's for sure. So we're going to move on to the next one here, guys. So a 7-year-old Pennsylvania boy visited his local library to don 50 sweaters. It broke a Guinness World Record. It was the Monroeville Public Library, by the way. So are we yay or nay on this Guinness World Record break? Bucky, what do you think?
2: I mean, look, people are trying anything to be famous, and so hats off to him. I just know you have to be crazy hot if you have on 50 sweaters. Like, I just can't imagine what that feels like or why you would ever want that. But give them credit. That's bananas.
1: I'm going to say yeah. You know why? Because obviously there's nothing to do in Monroeville, Pennsylvania, really. It's sad. It's sad that the biggest entertainment venue is the library where a 7-year-old kid's putting on sweaters. I could see, like, everybody bringing a sandwich to watch this event, really. Monroeville, Pennsylvania. Finally got on the map because some clown of 7 years old put on 50 sweaters. All right, yay. I'll give you a yay. Fine.
3: All right, well, you know what? Let's keep this train rolling because we said Guinness World Record. We have another one here, guys. So a California city celebrated Marilyn Monroe's 100th birthday by gathering 1,037 people dressed as the Hollywood star to break another Guinness World Record. Are we yay or nay on this, Andy?
1: Yay, double yay, because anytime you could celebrate Marilyn Monroe, anywhere, anytime, it's wonderful. Keep her name alive. I think it's great. And I think it's great that that city in California did it.
2: Yeah, for consistency's sake, I got to say yay. Look, if I'm going to celebrate the guy for trying to break the record with the sweaters, then I got to celebrate this. Like, records are meant to be broken. Let's see if they can break it.
3: All right, this next one.
1: This is for you, I think, right?
3: Oh, yeah, this next one is near and dear to my heart here, guys. So, the Seattle Seahawks finally got their Super Bowl rings the other day. Awesome, by the way. They are the biggest yet, and get this. Part of a game-used football is actually built into each ring. The ring turns into a pen and also can turn into a pendant. The team honored their fans on the bottom of the ring. Seahawks also added 12 feathers. Because, you know, their fan base is numbers of 12, so what's up? And then a hidden message. If a button gets pressed, the message world champion appears on the sides. It almost kind of ekes out a little bit. So the ring is $16,000. One can also get a model for $1,600 as a little model. So purchase. Yay or nay on this, Buck?
2: I mean, look, Super Bowl rings are gaudy accessories. And I am okay with it. It is not really meant to be worn. It's meant to be a commemorative piece. So hats off to them for going over the top, above and beyond, to make sure that everyone recognizes the championship.
1: Yeah, I'll say yay because I think that these Super Bowl rings is like a contest. Who's got the best one? Bucky, I will tell you this much. I don't think many of the athletes wear them. I mean, you get them, you put them in a safety deposit box, I guess, and it's a great memory. That's what it is. But this ring right now that I just heard, I just Googled it to see a picture of it. I don't think I could lift it on my finger. If I put it on my finger, I don't think I'm strong enough to lift it. They got a football in there. They got the 12 fan thing. But creativity is right there, and I think they did a wonderful job.
2: I mean, look, it's a nice ring. The best part of it, you're a Super Bowl champion. That's just a small part of having it. Gotta like it.
1: All right. All right. It's all about the money. That and more right here on Fox Sports Sunday. Coming up next. We are Fox
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31: From ABC News, I'm Brian Clark. New York City waited 53 years to celebrate a Knicks NBA championship. And that celebration came last night when the Knicks beat the San Antonio Spurs to win the NBA Finals. Series MVP Jalen Brunson scored 45 points. His father, Rick, a Knicks assistant coach, ABC's Trevor Ault, asked Jalen Brunson,
32: "What does it mean to you to get to experience this with your dad alongside you?"
33: The world.
5: to be able to do this with him, I would not trade it for anything.
31: There'll be a parade Thursday in New York City where police say they made numerous arrests among disorderly people after last night's game. There were even gunshots reported in Times Square. There have been reports of a peace deal with Iran before, but as President Trump says, the sides are closer to signing.

0: responding to a shooting in the city's Winfield neighborhood. Mayor Sherelle Parker said,
1: "One was shot in the face, one was shot in the hip, and one was shot in the leg."
0: The officers are in stable condition. The suspect was pronounced dead at the scene. You're listening to ABC News.
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0: President Trump's name was removed Saturday from the facade of the Kennedy Center. ABC's Stephen Portnoy has more.
4: The word came from the Justice Department in a late morning federal court filing that the words Donald J. Trump have been removed from the facade of the Kennedy Center. That an hour ahead of the latest deadline set by a judge who ruled last month that only Congress can change the name of D.C.'s only memorial to John F. Kennedy.
0: Three cases of botulism in small children linked to baby formula. That baby formula from Nara Organics that was sold at Target and online has now been recalled. Those babies who got sick were treated by an FDA-approved treatment. Health experts say these symptoms could take several weeks to appear. They're urging parents to be on the lookout for symptoms like vomiting and loss of head control. Australia experienced its fourth shark attack in less than a month Saturday. A woman in her 30s was critically hurt while swimming at Sydney's popular Coogee Beach. New South Wales Agriculture Minister Tara Moriarty said,
5: "Nothing is off the table in terms of how we deal with sharks going forward, but I'm particularly interested in further advice on how we can expand the use of technology, which means we can spot sharks sooner and get beaches closed and keep people safer."
0: The other three people attacked were all killed. They were all spearfishing. This woman was swimming. I'm Brian Clark, ABC News.
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6: Ample sunshine expected today with daytime highs approaching 70. Northwesterly winds 10 to 20 miles per hour. Clear skies tonight, lows dip down to about 48. Mainly sunny skies tomorrow, high temperatures reach up to 76. Mainly sunny skies Tuesday with daytime highs approaching 74. 77, storms likely Wednesday. That's the weatherology forecast for AM 1300 KGLO. Currently 57.
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8: Iowa's property tax reform bill is now law. 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A business gives back, leading to a major nonprofit building project. 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This is the

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1: The Iowa Business Report is a copyrighted production of Totally Iowa Media, which is solely responsible for its content. 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Here is Jeff Stein.
0: After years of debate, the Iowa legislature passed a property tax reform bill earlier this year. It was signed into law by Governor Kim Reynolds on May 18th. What impact will the changes make as Iowa positions itself relative to other states? Andrzej Wieczorkowski is a research analyst with the Common Sense Institute Iowa. Their new report quantifies the impact of the changes in Iowa's property tax system.
2: So the big takeaway is that Iowa just enacted its largest tax reform overhaul since the late 1970s, and it will genuinely change where Iowa sits on the national tax burden map. So when you combine the 2023 reform, House File 718, with this year's bill, Senate File 2472, Common Sense Institute projects that Iowa's total local tax burden, its ranking, will improve from about 20th most burdened in the country to 29th by 2033. So that would move Iowa into the bottom half of states for the first time in over two decades.
0: And again, bottom half in terms of burden, so that's where you want to be. Moving from 20th most burdened to 29th, what kind of impact are we talking about here? Yes, relatively speaking, it is a positioning change of about 10 spots. What's that mean in terms of dollars?
2: So lawmakers estimate that it will provide roughly $4.2 billion in property tax savings over 6 years. And there are indeed major provisions that back up that claim, and that will probably lead to a sustained lower local tax burden in Iowa. So first, the legislation does cap growth on most taxing authorities at 2%. And second, the old homestead credit is replaced with a $20,000 exemption that will index with inflation. So altogether, at least with the exemption, Common Sense Institute estimates that that alone will deliver roughly $300 million in ongoing tax relief to homesteads. So together, the two provisions do pair immediate tax relief with a permanent break on future growth. And that combination is why we project that Iowa's tax burden, its improvement, will last over the long term.
0: Now, how sustainable is it? We have heard folks on the municipal side in particular saying, well, if we don't have the ability to raise taxes what we need, we're going to have a problem with services. This kind of a tax cut is not sustainable. It's the same thing that you folks analyzed when the income tax cut down to a flat tax was also passed. So does the state have the money to be able to do this for the long term?
2: Well, already I could put property tax trend in perspective. So at least since 1998, Iowa has never once dropped into the bottom half of states for property tax burden. Our best year was actually in the first year of the series that we looked at, 1998, where we ranked 17th. And since around 2011, Iowa has parked in that 10th to 12th worst range and basically stayed there. And that's just for property tax burden alone. By fiscal year 2023, the most recent data we had slipped to the 10th worst, and that was tied with our worst levels ever. So this really has been a long-term structural problem in terms of like our property tax burden, and even alleviating it to 16th, which will be our rank after this reform, will leave us in the upper end for property tax burden. So despite like local services may having to slow down their growth, Iowa is still positioned in a place where we do consume more of our personal income for property taxes than the average or median state.
0: Even with these changes?
2: Mm-hmm. Yes, even with these changes.
0: And that's why a lot of people have said, well, this is a good start, but we need to go further.
2: That's definitely fair because property taxes alone do constitute about 85% of total local property revenue. So even the most marginal change in property tax and property tax reform will continue to reduce our total local burden level, and by proxy will alleviate a lot of burden on personal income. So if there was any lever that policymakers wanted to just reduce total local burden, it would be that property tax lever.
0: That's an excellent point. And we've been talking about how Iowa ranks relative to other states, which I guess is important in terms of attracting business and attracting talented workforce. But I imagine other states look at it the same way, and so we may make a change here in Iowa. It could get met by other states. In other words, this is very fluid, So taking the comparative part of it out of it, what benefit is there to the overall Iowa economy? Again, ignoring, which you can't in the real world, but ignoring for the moment the competitive aspects, what kind of a benefit does this change mean broadly for the Iowa economy?
2: At least from the free enterprise perspective, this does leave a lot more money in Iowa's pockets. So the homestead exemption in particular will provide the most savings to Iowan homeowners. And just with more money in your pocket, you're able to spend more in Iowa's local economy. So it's not like that money is leaving anywhere per se, just rather than local governments using it in their public services, Iowans will be able to purchase on things that they believe are more impactful in their household. With affordability being a bigger and bigger concern for people, they're able to not have to tighten their budgets as much, you know, for these property tax payments. So just because of this does redistribute where some of Iowa's personal income is heading doesn't necessarily pose a big threat on Iowa's economy, or it could actually just alleviate a lot of household burdens in other aspects.
0: You mentioned this previously, but I want to underscore property taxes account for about 85% of local government tax revenue. So any change in that has an impact. And at the most recent data, local property taxes consumed 3.32% of statewide personal income. So in other words, as you look at your household pie of 100% and you start slicing off wedges for your home and your food and whatever, you get to 3.33% just with local property taxes. That may not sound like a lot, but then you add the other tax burdens, and pretty soon that's a pretty big bite. So any reduction in that percentage alone will serve your point about more money in people's pockets.
2: And that's exactly why we focused on total local taxes rather than just property taxes, because just looking at the property tax metric, it looks very unfavorable for Iowa that we're ranking in the top 10, now the top 15 after this reform. But once you encompass sales taxes, other taxes, Iowa is becoming a lot more competitive in that regard, because other states do, rather than have high property taxes, they'll have high sales taxes. And that, you know, some people can see that as a regressive tax, for instance. So by being able to, in some regard, lower the total local level while maintaining a relatively high property tax rate could be seen as a beneficial policy change.
0: I mentioned earlier the fact that some are saying, well, this is the first stage, there needs to be additional work done. Obviously, any additional changes at the state level will impact the forecast, impact the modeling. Is it, in essence, dollar for dollar, or is there an exponential bump? In other words, if they do a little more of a reduction in the property tax burden to taxpayers, will that have an exponential benefit for the overall economy, or is that really a spurious projection to make?
2: Well, we haven't modeled that particularly, but from our 2025 report, every marginal percentage difference in terms of at least the growth cap that you do add into the property tax reform can have an exponential impact. So right now, legislators capped growth at 2%. If, for instance, you bump it down to 1% or 1.5%, that growth trend does become more exponential in terms of taxpayer savings. Already capping at 2% is an impressive feat enough. It becomes a lot more difficult the lower you get. So 2% is already a good number, but you know, the lower you get, 1.5, 1%, as we saw in our 2025 report, it does become more exponential.
0: Let me ask you finally, as you marshal the data, you are trying to create some forecasts. You're trying to see how things will line up. That's a very neutral design for a research project. So then you run the numbers, and sometimes the researcher is surprised at how it may have turned out one way or another. So did anything surprise you as all the data came in, you plugged them in, crunched the numbers? Was there anything that just jumped out as a surprising finding?
2: Well, I think the impact was, at least once the bill becomes more realized, was surprising. The metric that we use, at least in terms of Iowa's, how much it has to reduce its taxes, its property taxes and total local taxes to reach the median. At some point within the bill, once it starts becoming realized, we really do jump from 20th, 20 or 19th, 18th, around that ranking, to 29th, like I said, and it's a pretty stark jump. So the fact that legislators were able to put in that immediate cut to property tax as well as maintain a long-term growth trend where, you know, sometimes in these modeling, you see that in 10, 20, 30 years, we just come right back to where we started and there really was no long-term savings. But when you do forecast this out to, you know, the next 20, 30, 40 years, we do maintain that trajectory of being in that bottom half of states in terms of total local burden. So that was interesting.
0: Andres Wieczorkowski, research analyst with Common Sense Institute, Iowa. 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We connected via Zoom on Tuesday, June 9th. Still to come, building a facility on dignity. And later, making correct later in life decisions. 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
0: Welcome back to the Iowa Business Report. I'm Jeff Stein. A Coralville-based business, the Watts Group, has turned its charitable nature into support for a large building project for Camp Courageous near Monticello. The camp relies on private, not public, funding to assist those with special needs and their families. The new building project will provide dignity and needed privacy for campers. Charlie Becker is CEO Emeritus of Camp Courageous.
7: It's about a $5 million project. It's going to be the biggest project we've ever taken on. The Watts Group, it's a fascinating story, a fun story. So Gary Watts, who runs the Watts Group, is very big into giving back. So every year, every employee there would come to Camp Courageous and do work jobs. You know, they'd spend 1 or 2 or 3 days. I said, look at all this talent and everything. And they're out raking leaves and things like that for camp. And it's not that that's not needed. We need volunteers to rake leaves. So they're all loving it. But I said, you know, look at the mental resources here. You know, there's nearly 100 people that have incredible talent, that if we could tap into that talent, I'd be on cloud nine. The last 2 years, we've been working together on trying to figure this all out and get the blueprints and get the renderings. They are going to continue to take the lead on the whole construction aspect of this.
0: To learn more about the new camper facility,

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0: Welcome back to the Iowa Business Report. I'm Jeff Stein. In this week's business profile, we'll introduce you to Rhonda Helterman, owner of Live Well Seniors, a company helping families make good decisions. She talks first about some of the key issues seniors face.
5: I think that families and seniors themselves identify some key things that are conversation starters, if you will. If they're having frequent falls, if they're having difficulty getting out of the home, driving, you know, kind of navigating, they rely on others to do some of the things that they used to do on their own. So they become more isolated. And then even frequent hospitalizations, is there some health concerns that are arising that's causing them to be in the hospital more frequently? Just some signs that people need to start thinking about, how can I make my home safer? The primary key for people is they want to stay home as long as possible, right? Everybody, that's their desire, is to be able to stay at home until end of life. That's when it gets to be real intense for people to decide, do I stay home and make modifications, or do I move into a senior living community? Obviously, trying to make those modifications are the first, you know, resort to helping maintain independence. That's the key thing for people, is they want to maintain their independence. But when they move into a senior living community, if that's the choice, they're not losing their independence. They're actually gaining their independence from their family, you know, relying on their family members to relying on the facility to take care of their needs. Actually, I have longevity in my family. I've had 5 generations in my family 2 different times. And over the course of the years, I started working at senior living community and fell in love with helping families change their lives. Senior living isn't what it used to be. 20 years ago, it was nobody wanted to go into senior living because that was the place you went to die. You know, the dark, dank nursing home, or, you know, that's kind of what the older generation thinks of with senior living. now it's cruise ship like living experiences. They're beautiful, wonderful living experiences, and it's a different lifestyle. It's not the same that it used to be. In fact, senior living really didn't even come into the picture until about 30 years ago. So really, it's become more prevalent because families don't live close to each other. In my situation, my mom lives across the street and my mother-in-law lives next door. So we kind of have our own little compound, our own little community here. I'm a sandwich generation child. I'm the oldest daughter, helping my family members. And then my grandma lived across the street with my mom. And that's really kind of what got me into working in this field. When I left working at a senior living community, I felt like, what can I do to help people who don't know what to do? They don't know how to navigate. So I liken myself to a real estate agent for seniors. With LiveWell, our services are free to families. We help them find senior living options. We get paid when they move into a senior living community. But oftentimes they're coming to us in the midst of a crisis. And again, I'm trying to coach people into, let's see what resources are out there so we're not in the midst of a crisis trying to find some senior living options. We're really trying to maintain our dignity and, you know, respect what our parents and seniors want so we can give them what they desire and then cross that bridge when we need to, when they need to move into a senior living community. I'm not a social worker, but sometimes we feel like social workers. The adult children have a different dynamic with their parents or their loved ones that they're trying to help. And they're really, truly trying to help in many circumstances. Sometimes we'll come into the picture as a disinterested third party, and we can say the same thing that their adult children have been telling them for years, and it's like golden. So they'll listen to us, but they won't listen to their adult children. It's the same thing. You know, when our kids were younger, we would take them to the daycare, and they would behave so perfectly, and you'd pick them up, and they're like, they're such good children. And then you're like, really, my kids? So that's kind of the face I get from adult children when I'll say things to their parents. And they're like, I've been telling them that for years. The beauty of working with LiveWell and what we do is we truly work for the best interest of the family. So when we're meeting with a family, sometimes we're meeting with them in their home, in their living room, so we can see what their lifestyle is. And we also tour with the family. So we schedule those tours. I encourage people to, let's tour first. Even if you're not ready now, let's just tour. Even if I'm working with adult children who say, my mom's never going to move. She has told me, you know, you're going to drag her out. She'll never move. But unless the children know, the adult children know what they're looking at, they don't know how to sell it. So oftentimes we'll have the adult children, let's just tour. Your parents don't have to be, they don't need to be aware that you're touring. We just need to know what's out there. And then I call it the Goldilocks approach. I'll take, you know, this size, this size, and this size. And then we go and look at three different communities. How does this feel? You'll know right away if one doesn't feel good at all and one feels maybe good for your parents, but also encouraging adult children or family members who are looking for a loved one, let's look at this from the purview of your parent, not you. I've had adult children walk through a community and be like, oh, I really wish there was a balcony. And I will ask, would your parents sit on the balcony? Well, no, they hate being outside. So the balcony really doesn't matter to the parent, but it might matter to you if you were looking for you. So, you know, just trying to go and experience a lifestyle, go for a meal, go for an activity. And even when I'm working with the senior, because oftentimes I start with the adult children, then I get introduced to the senior who needs care, and I'll talk to them and kind of leave the adult children like, they're not making the decision. I'm talking to the decision maker and making them feel empowered, like they feel like they're in control again. So again, just talking to the senior saying, let's go have a meal. We're not making any commitments. We're just going to experience a lifestyle for a few minutes. Talk to other residents because they'll tell you the good, the bad, and the ugly right there when you're having a meal with them.
0: 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Thanks to Tim Harwood of IBR affiliate KXEL for sharing his conversation with Rhonda Helterman with us. 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
8: Starting at verse 26. Familiar portion of Scripture, but I pray it'll touch your heart in another way. I've entitled this message, Up and Away. As for Philip, an angel of the Lord said to him, go south down the desert road that runs from Jerusalem to Gaza. And I just want to pause. As for Philip, it's Philip. Philip's just a believer in Jesus Christ, isn't he? Jesus Christ is a believer in Philip. He called Philip to service and it changed Philip's life. And you know what? You notice it said the Lord said to him, go south. It didn't, no other instructions right now. Just go south, because Philip doesn't need to know anymore. A direction's enough. You know, if God says go south, that's enough, ain't it? Amen. Do we need to know more? No. But he knows that we need to know more. But for us, go south is all that we need to hear. To start going what? South. Right? What do we know? We're not going to be going left or right unless it's south. Right? We're not going to go north. We're not going to go east. We're not going to go west. We're going to go south. So we know we're going what? The right direction, because God said go south. It's pretty simple, right? How many of us go the wrong direction in the day? Why did I go down this road? You know, it's a dead-end street. If you're going south and it's a dead-end street, there's a reason for that. Right? We may go down places and think, boy, we don't belong here, and hightail it out of there. But if you're going south, stay the course. Okay? Stay the course. Go south down the desert road that runs from Jerusalem to Gaza. Now we get a little more detailed, right? Down the desert road. How many of you think that's a profitable thing? Right? Y'all ever been to the desert? I haven't, but I've heard some things. I don't think I'd survive. But if God says go south down the desert, we know one thing. You don't need to know a lot about the desert. You just need to go south down the desert road. Okay? God will provide everything you need in the desert. Woo! Hallelujah. You know, I wish I'd have thought about this when we were loading the truck. Linda, we don't need all that stuff. Okay, anyway. It runs from Jerusalem to Gaza. I just want to point out, too, that Philip has just been called to go south away from a ministry that was very profitable. I mean, he was sharing the message. He was sharing the gospel. And people were getting saved. They were giving their lives to Jesus Christ in such numbers that Peter and James came all the way down to Jerusalem just to see what was going on. And they couldn't believe all the people that had given their lives to Jesus Christ. So much were they moved that when they laid hands on the people, they all received the Holy Spirit. It was powerful. And wouldn't you want to hang around a ministry like that? But it's not about the ministry. There's somebody down a desert road, down south, that needs to hear about Jesus Christ. That's what it's about. It's not about how many people can we fit in the church. It's about the one person out there that doesn't know Jesus. Amen? Fill it if you want. But the person that goes to that person out there is the one that has been chosen. It's the one that's been called. Hallelujah. Hallelujah. Don't you feel good about the guy that's down on the desert road right now that is lost? Philip didn't even think twice about leaving the ministry. He was just excited that God told him to go. How many of you get that? Thank you, Jesus. Thank you for giving me some instructions. Thank you for the confrontation. Thank you for coming into my heart. Thank you for giving me direction. Thank you, Jesus. I know you're present. Thank you. But thank you more than anything because I know that there's a person down there that you love that needs to hear about you. So he says in verse 27, he started out. Now that's a big deal, right? You know, we can think it's an important thing to go out and minister. We can think it's important to go out and knock doors. And we can say, yeah, we need to go knock on some doors. You know what? He started. Because God told him to go. Okay. All right. He met the treasurer of Ethiopia, a eunuch of great authority, under the Candake, the queen of Ethiopia. Don't know a whole lot about that right at the moment, but it sounds important, doesn't it, this guy? Sounds important. They don't know each other. They're from different nationalities. They're from different areas. They probably can't even speak the same language. You ever been in a situation where God called you to go and help somebody and you couldn't speak the same language? I remember having that conversation one time. I was helping somebody try to figure out how to get a job, and he'd just come from Nigeria. And he spoke French and a little bit of broken English, and he wanted me to help him. And I thought, oh, Lord, have mercy. Help me, help me, help me. I heard this guy speak in English, but he was in a dialect that I didn't understand. But he spoke really good English, and I paid attention. And I went over to him, and I said, hey, can I ask you for some help? Because this guy that I'm trying to help, he speaks, I think it's French or something, and he needs some help. And we got together because the Lord brought us together. The Lord said, go help this man. And I didn't have a clue how to help him, but I know because God said to go and do it, that this guy was going to get help. Okay? It's not about what I can do. If it's about what I can do, no one's getting help. Okay? Nobody. But because God said go, pay attention, you're going to help somebody. Somebody is going to get help. Trust it. Trust it. I don't know who put this up here, but this is pretty cool. It says believe. Never seen it up here before. I love it. Hallelujah. So he started out, he met this guy. The eunuch had gone to Jerusalem to worship, and he was now returning, seated in his carriage. He was reading aloud from the book of the prophet Isaiah. He left the church reading the book. He read the church, left the church reading from Isaiah. He'd been to the church for a number of days, going to church, learning things from the church, but apparently was not yet saved. And we'll find that out as Scripture points this out here in a little bit. But he'd learned a lot about Jesus, or he thought he did, wasn't even sure. He was reading about Jesus and didn't even know it. He was reading from Isaiah about Jesus Christ, and he didn't even know it. But he was concerned about it. He was led to read there. Because God does this. If you've never read the Bible and you open it up with an idea that you want to know, God is going to direct you to a very important place for you to begin to understand about His Son. And not only that, God knows you need help, so He's going to send somebody. How many of you know you're that somebody God's going to send? Amen. So He's going to send somebody. How many of you were on the receiving end of that where God sent somebody? Amen. Hallelujah. Hallelujah. This is what God does. This is how much God cares. So He's seated in His carriage, reading aloud all by Himself, reading aloud about from the prophet Isaiah. This is where the Holy Spirit comes into play. And when we receive Jesus Christ, what do we get? The Holy Spirit. Hallelujah. The Holy Spirit will guide and direct. He's a paraclete. He comes alongside. He helps. He helps us. Amen. He helps us help people. He gets us going. He gets us started. He gets us going in the right direction. And He said to Philip, go over and walk along beside the carriage. Very intentional. Very specific. I remember the house that I just left. And the lady who bought the house, her name's Linda. And if you could, go visit with Linda. She's a wonderful lady, but she's all by herself, and she needs friends, and she'd like to. Anyway, we just had a wonderful time visiting with her. But that house, I didn't want to move into that house. I didn't even want to move into that neighborhood. But I was looking for something. I was looking for, God was stirring in my heart, because he knew that there was a burden in my heart for the lost. He knew that there was a burden in my heart for those who were struggling. And He knows that because he put it in there. Of course He knows. I started looking for places, and I looked at this place and the door shut. And I looked at this place and the door shut. I looked at where I currently was, and I said, I don't want anything to do with that place. And I walked away from there probably two or three times. Walked away from it. I mean, terrified of it, really, actually. But you know where I ended up? Right by the carriage where the Lord said to go. Go right by that carriage, because you're going to hear something. You're going to see people. You're going to hear things. And then you're going to know what to do. But you got to go to the carriage, and you got to stay by it. Okay? I know you're afraid. I know you might not understand, but go and stay by the carriage. So Philip goes. Immediately he goes, and he stays by the carriage. And I tell you, there's nothing more terrifying than being by the carriage sometimes. There's nothing more terrifying than not knowing. Not knowing, but seeing and hearing and watching things that you didn't even know existed. But I want to tell you something. There are people sitting among you today that I saw go by the house. There are people in your midst today that I know have asked Jesus Christ in their heart because I sat in the house. There are people in your midst today that I know will stand by the carriage for the rest of their life because we stayed by the carriage. And I want to thank you, Lord Jesus Christ, for showing your handiwork. God is a faithful God. He's faithful. He will bring people to His Son. And His Son will bring people to His Father. And today, I just say, glory be to Jesus Christ. Glory be to Jesus Christ. He didn't just go over. In verse 30, it says He ran over. He ran over and he heard the man reading from the prophet Isaiah. Philip asked, "Do you even understand what you're reading?" You know, there's nothing greater than to sit on the porch and open up the Word of God. And because we know one thing, Jesus Christ is talking now. We don't have to worry about whether we got anything in common. We don't have to worry about whether or not we're going to like each other. We don't have to worry about any of that stuff because Jesus is talking. We don't have to worry about anything. All we have to do is get in His presence and just let the Word of God. Do you know what you're reading is a great way to start any conversation, right, Brother Dennis? You know, sometimes I don't either. Let's read a little bit further. Because I'm pretty sure Jesus Christ will explain it to us. I happen to know that the Bible says where two or more are gathered in His name, He's right here. He's going to help us out. Amen? And so we have this wonderful conversation. The man replied, "How can I unless someone instructs me?" And he urged Philip to come up into the carriage and sit with him. I've had people ask me to come outside my house and sit with them. I look at them wicker chairs and I thought, man, those would be nice wicker chairs to have. You know, they look nice, or they're that nice brown wicker stuff and that pretty orange pillows, and they just look nice. And I thought, this will make things look pretty, you know. Didn't have to convince my wife too much to get them, and it was just, they're just real nice. So we set them out there, and you know, all of a sudden it changed. I didn't know that the one section could be a bed. I didn't know that. Until it became a bed. I didn't know it could be a place for someone to feel really, really, really safe. And all of a sudden, it's just like, Father, forgive me for ever being cautious about being here. You're here. It's safe. And a lot of people sat down. A lot of people were able to open up the Word, and it gave you an opportunity to just open up the Word and just start reading. Another neighbor came over and he started sharing. I watched my neighbor witness to somebody and bring him to Christ. My neighbor, it's a gift that just keeps giving, doesn't it? Just say, can you imagine the carriage ride right now? Can you imagine what Philip's, the eunuch, this fantastic person from Africa, can you imagine the conversation that's going on? You can, can't you? You've had this conversation. You've had this conversation with others. Amen. You've sat down with a complete stranger and talked about Jesus, didn't you? Pastor Ron went one day to exercise. And, you know, you go to the gym, you go to exercise. You want this muscle to do this, and you want this muscle to do that. Pastor Ron's heart muscle witnessed to a girl who wanted to know about Jesus. What is important is not where we are, it's who we are with. And Jesus Christ has sat down, opened up the Word for you, and now it's time to share. Now it's time to grow. Now it's time to let Jesus do what Jesus does. Hallelujah. Hallelujah. He read the passage of Scripture. The eunuch did. He said he was led like a sheep to the slaughter, and as a lamb is silent before the shears, he did not open his mouth. He was humiliated and received no justice. Who can speak of his descendants? For his life was taken from the earth. The eunuch asked Philip, "Tell me, was the prophet talking about himself or someone else?" So beginning with this same scripture, Philip told him the good news about Jesus. You don't have to be in the church. You are the church. It's about that one. It's about that one, isn't it? What does the Bible say about Jesus leaving 99? Why does he leave 99? Go to the one. It's always about the one, isn't it? There's always one. Either somebody that's left and needs to be rescued, or somebody that hasn't yet believed but just needs that extra help. It's always about that one, right? It's not what we've left behind. It's what lies ahead, because Jesus says, go. Jesus says, go. And so they talk about Jesus. That's what's going on in the carriage. We talk about Christ. In closing, remember, where are we at? We're in the desert, right? As they rode along, they came to some water. And the eunuch said, look, there's some water. Why can't I be baptized? I mean, right? Come on. We're in the desert. But not when somebody needs to be baptized. Jesus Christ comes into your heart and he cuts away all that sin nature, because he has authority over it all. And the eunuch asked Jesus Christ into his heart, and Jesus Christ came in there, and all of a sudden, all the eunuch could see was Jesus. And all of a sudden, all that God wanted to provide was a chance to say, this is my son in whom I am well pleased. And there was water. There was one, and he's going to help me go from here to there today. His name is Christopher Smith. Love him. Love the man. Love his heart. Love his family. Love him. I've watched him talk to people in a language that they could understand, because he knows what it's like to sleep under the bridge. He knows what it's like to be cold. He knows what it's like to be invisible. He knows what it's like to be unloved. He knows what it's like to be in prison. He knows what it's like when you give your life to Jesus and he just can't get enough of sharing him. And he told me one time, he says, Pastor, he says, I want to be baptized. I want to be able to receive the Spirit that just moves me, that just drives me, so I don't need to know anything more than what the Spirit tells me. We all go through a dry spot. We all go through a dry moment. And this past week, how many times do you suppose this baptism's filled in a year? Once? Maybe? Huh? Well, would you believe that this past Wednesday morning, it was full? It was full. God had a plan to baptize, but he had a bigger plan. It was so much bigger. It was so much bigger. And not only did I get to baptize a lady that I love so much, a lady that continues to be a servant that God will use in this church, but Christopher came from the desert, sat right here, and I said, there's water. You can't make this up. And then we went.

It's about the one. He come up out of the water. And Philip was gone. Philip was gone. Because it's not about Philip. The Spirit snatched Philip away.

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1: God Himself is doing the work of building the church in the world through His people, infusing them with His Spirit, strengthening them, empowering them, quickening them to go as He leads them so His faith family can flourish here on the earth. Jesus said it this way, Matthew 16, I will build my church. Jesus saying this, I will build my church. And the gates of Hades, not quite hell, but Hades, will not stand against it. We can't build the church without the Spirit. We can't bear spiritual fruit without the Spirit, because we need His help to do these things in the Christian life. And He is the builder of the church in the world through His people. And this church has been sustained by God's Spirit, carried along by God's Spirit for many years. And as we seek Him and pray to Him, He can continue to help this church family flourish and grow in the fruits of the Spirit, and even bring more fruit in here by the work of His Spirit. No one comes to the Father unless the Spirit first draws them. So we're totally dependent upon the Holy Spirit for the work of God in the world and for the building of the church. But it gets better. The Holy Spirit's not only our helper and the builder of the church, but He is the source of real life for us, the abundant life that Jesus promised. He is the source of all joy and hope and peace and power in our lives. Paul wrote to the believers in Rome saying, if the Spirit of Him who raised Jesus from the dead dwells in you, He who raised Christ Jesus from the dead will also give life to your mortal bodies through His Spirit who dwells in you. Which is to say spiritual life. This is to say fruits of the Spirit. This is to say the Spirit of God can stir in us the zeal or the passion or the zest of the Lord Almighty. This comes from the Spirit. If you've ever been around someone who's deeply entrenched by the Spirit of God, there's something different about the way they move and the way they live and the Spirit that comes off of them. They become the aroma of Christ to people around them. He is our life. He gives life to these bodies that, yes, can live in the flesh.

But when the Spirit comes alive in us and the Spirit reigns in us, what do we experience? Something supernatural in our lives. The resurrection life. The supernatural life. But it's not just life. The Lord is the Spirit, the Scripture says. And where the Spirit of the Lord is, there's freedom. This freedom that is being spoken of here is a spiritual freedom. Freeing us from enslavement to things that take life from us. Freeing us from anxieties and worries and fears and depressions and enslavements and addictions. The things that will rule our lives, they may give us a temporary buzz, but slowly they take life from us. The Spirit of God can come in us and slowly free us from all these sins that so easily entangle us so we can begin to live in the glorious freedom of the children of God, unhindered even by the fear of man or the fear of death. And that's a supernatural thing that doesn't happen to the natural man. Where the Spirit of the Lord is, there is freedom, the Bible says. True freedom. If Jesus sets you free, you are free indeed, truly free. But there's more. The kingdom of God is not a matter of physical things, but of righteousness, peace, and joy in the Holy Spirit. Where is life found, friends? Where is peace in this mad world found? Where is an unquenchable, inexpressible joy experienced outside of the giver of peace, the giver of joy, the giver of life? It's good to spend time learning on how to stay in step with the Spirit and be empowered and guided and led by the Spirit, because He is our life, our true life, our joy, our hope, and our peace. But I understand that if you've been in the church a long time, depending on how you grew up or what you grew up in, the Holy Spirit, the topic of the Spirit, might concern you a little bit. There are different camps in the body of Christ that believe different things about the Holy Spirit. And of course, there have been errors about the Spirit in certain camps and extremes taken in different ways. And I just want to assure you, we're going to try and toe the line of what the Scripture says about the Spirit. But one of the things that we have to acknowledge, if we're going to know more of the Spirit, we have to surrender more to Him and give up more control in our lives. And that does make us sometimes nervous as people. During the season of Lent, I was talking with a friend of mine, and he asked me what I gave up for Lent. And I expressed to him a little of what I was doing for Lent, and then I asked him, "What are you giving up for Lent?" And he said, "I'm giving up control of my life to the Spirit of God." Well, we have a tendency to take control back. I asked him the other day how it was going. He said, "I still have some work to do." But studying the Holy Spirit can be a fearful prospect. It takes us beyond human knowledge, beyond human understanding, beyond human ingenuity, beyond human prowess, to the glory and might of the work of God, where He gets all the glory and all the praise and all the honor. But according to the Scriptures, friends, it's worth it. And not only is He our help, the builder of the church, the source of real life and joy and hope and power, but quite pragmatically, God has instructed us to learn to live by His Spirit. Paul writes it this way, under the pen inspired by the Spirit of God: "Brothers and sisters, we have an obligation. It is not to live to our human nature,
For if we live according to our human nature, spiritually we will drift away from God and die. But if by the Spirit, cooperating with the Spirit, we put to death those things that take life from us, the misdeeds of the body, we will live. This is our obligation, our instruction, to, in a sense, allow the human old nature in us to be crucified with Christ and nurture and feed and stir the new nature in us, made alive by the Spirit. Paul says, those who are led of the Spirit, yes, they've believed on Jesus, but then they're instructed by the mystery of the Spirit in life. Those are the true sons and daughters of God, the true disciples of the Lord. Paul reprimanded the believers in Galatians for starting in the Spirit and then in their pride, going back to human effort. We're going to do this ourselves. Yes, God revealed to us, without our human insight and human ingenuity, the gift of Jesus. He helped us to believe and understand the salvation of our souls. But then we went to work in the flesh to do it ourselves. And the Apostle Paul writes to them, and again, the inspiration of the Spirit, you foolish Galatians, who has tricked you, betwixt you? Before your very eyes, Jesus Christ was clearly crucified. That was not of your work, it was His. He did that for you. I would like to learn just one thing from you. Did you receive the Spirit by your own effort? By human ingenuity? By great intellect? Or simply by believing? By faith? Again, I ask you, he said, does God give His Spirit to work miracles among you because you work in the flesh? Because you're putting a lot of effort in it? Or do the miracles come to you because God is rewarding your faith? He's responding to your belief. And then he gives an example, just a simple example. The beginning of God's people, Abraham, was not a righteous man like without Christ, a human man like you and I, sinful and deceptive. Yet he believed. He simply believed. And the Lord credited him with righteousness. And so it is faith from beginning to end that we stay open to the Spirit. He is our help in the Christian life, the builder of the church. He's the source of real life and joy and hope and peace. And God Himself has instructed us to grow and mature and to learn how to walk more fully in the Spirit. Jesus said in Luke chapter 11, if an earthly father who has a sinful nature knows how to give good gifts, how much more will your heavenly Father give the Holy Spirit to those who ask Him? We are living in the days, friends, when the prophet Joel spoke these things. In these days, God will pour out His Spirit on all people, young men, old men, young women, old women. They will dream dreams. They will see visions. They will be empowered. I don't know about you, friend, but I want more. I want more of this. Everything else in the world pales in comparison to the rivers of living water that can flow through our spirits when we're in line with the Holy Spirit of God. I hope that you have a taste and a hunger and a thirst for this as well. Yes, it might mean He might disrupt our lives more.
Yes, it might mean he might unanchor us from certain things that we cling to. But Jesus said in the end, it'll all be worth it. Learning to live the resurrection life. I sure hope you'll walk with us these next 4 weeks as we ask God to teach us more on how to do this. Let's pray together. Father, thank you for this opportunity to look into your word together and see what you've revealed to us about this life and your grace and your kindness and your mercy to us. Thank you for sending your son to do for us what we couldn't do for ourselves. And then, Father, thank you for giving your spirit to also do for us what we couldn't do for ourselves. Make us alive in you. Father, as we move through these next weeks, I pray that you would, wherever we're at, just beginning this journey or way down this journey a ways, that you would mature us and strengthening us in the work of your Spirit. Move in us to free us from those things that we cling to that are not of you. And empower us to live in a pure, loving, peaceful boldness before you, that we might be the fresh aroma of you to the world around us. And Father, I'm mindful that maybe there is someone sitting in here this morning who hasn't come to believe on your Son, Jesus, and therefore doesn't have the witness of the Spirit in their spirit. But perhaps today they're longing for it, hungering for it, and thirsting for it. And as your Spirit draws them to you, I pray that you would grant them the gift of faith, even a mustard seed of faith, to begin their faith journey with you through Christ. And Father, I pray that you would surprise us in these next 5 weeks. Do in us things that we never thought possible by the work of your Spirit. Empower and strengthen us as individuals and as your people, as your body, as your church. We pray it in Jesus' name. Amen.

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No man's knowledge, said John Locke, can go beyond his experience. Knowledge is, of course, valuable. But as we seek not only to learn, but to apply what we learn, we obtain experience. And lived experience leads to the priceless gift of true understanding. The book of Proverbs teaches the importance of this principle. With all thy getting, get understanding. When we seek to understand, we can more readily relate to another person, another culture, another way of doing things. We more easily see patterns and principles that expand our ability to learn. And not only do we become better learners, we also become better teachers. I once observed an experienced corporate financial officer describe a complex accounting matter to a group. I marveled as he explained it in less than 90 seconds.

Where articles have been written to explain the same idea, yet here was this man, teaching in plain words, in a way all could understand. True understanding helps the complex become simple. But there is nothing simple about the work required to gain it. I have a friend who struggled for years with learning. It was difficult for him to focus, and dyslexia made reading and studying a challenge. He fell behind his classmates, and though he graduated, he did so near the bottom of his class. He went to work in a fast-paced, demanding industry. One day, exhausted from years of not feeling capable, he determined to do something about it. He set a goal to listen to audiobooks each day, studying everything from business to human relations to political science, even chiropterology, the study of bats. For nearly 5 years, he listened 3 hours a day. And for more than a decade since, he's continued the habit, at least 1 hour every day. As the hours and years passed, he applied what he was learning to his daily life, turning knowledge into experience and experience into understanding. The price my friend paid to get understanding paid off. He learned how to succeed in what matters most: love in his home, connection with God, and confidence in himself. The process of gaining understanding does more than just increase knowledge. The understanding that comes through experience stays with us. It changes us. It teaches us. And it guides us along life's journey.

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Until we meet again, may peace be with you this day and always.

0: This is the Chef of Love, Chef Jannard, TV host and restaurateur. 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In the world they cultivated, I love preparing and eating dinner with my family on Sundays. When our resources change, food assistance programs.
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2: From ABC News, I'm Brian Clark. No final timetable yet, but the U.S. and Iran appear to be moving closer to an agreement to end the war. And U.N. Ambassador Mike Waltz tells ABC's This Week why President Trump's approach has been successful.
3: This president has always put diplomacy first, but unlike his predecessors, it has to be backed with credible military force. That is what we've seen over the years, the only thing that regimes like Iran will ultimately respect.
2: The key details of the agreement not yet clear, but one of the president's predecessors, Barack Obama, says of the agreement,
4: it is doubtful that any agreement that arises is going to be significantly different or a significant improvement from the deal that we had in the first place.
2: Referring to the 2015 agreement that was canceled during the first Trump administration. Tonight, the president marks his 80th birthday by attending a UFC fight on the South Lawn of the White House. More from ABC's Selena Wang.
5: Trump has a long friendship with UFC chief Dana White and owns stock in UFC's parent company. And taxpayer dollars are being spent on Super Bowl-level security run by the Secret Service. A new threat assessment reviewed by ABC News warns this fight and a series of America 250 events this summer represent attractive symbolic targets for violent extremist actors, but they acknowledge there are currently no credible threats.
2: In New York City, Knicks fans celebrating as they watch the team celebrate its first NBA championship since 1973, beating the San Antonio Spurs 94-90. But on the streets of New York, there were scenes of violence. The NYPD said there were more than 60 arrests. Several school buses were damaged or destroyed. There's a parade set for Thursday. You're listening to ABC News.
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2: Nara Organics has recalled its organic infant formula sold at Target and online because of an outbreak of infant botulism. The FDA says there were 3 cases in 3 different states. Those babies were treated at hospitals. The FDA also says there are no shortage concerns because Nara Organics only makes up less than 1% of nationwide infant formula sales. One of the world's leading AI companies is suspending 2 of its most advanced models, says ABC's Christian Cordero.
9: Anthropic says it received the directive from the Trump administration, citing unspecific national security concerns facing their recently launched Mythos 5 and Fable 5, each with state-of-the-art AI capabilities. The administration asked Anthropic to block foreign nationals in and out of the U.S. To comply with the directive, Anthropic disabled both models for all users, but stands by the safeguards it has in place.
2: Australia saw its 4th shark attack in a matter of weeks at a popular beach in Sydney.
10: The shark siren sounded Saturday, but beachgoer Nicola Logan at first thought it was a false alarm.
11: We saw just a massive pool of blood.
10: The swimmer, said to be in her 30s, pulled from the water, New South Wales Ambulance Inspector Mike Corliss.
12: She has quite massive wounds to her left lower leg and her arm.
10: Transported to a local hospital in critical condition, this is the fourth shark attack since May 16th in Australia. Dave Packer, ABC News.
2: Brian Clark, ABC News.
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20: To our Stepping Stones program today, we can begin our program in the name of the Father, and of the Son, and of the Holy Spirit.

peace is a state or period of mutual concord between governments or a pact or agreement to end hostilities between those who have been at war. But those references are few and far between. It stems from the Hebrew root word shalom, meaning to be whole, complete, or sound. It represents a universal flourishing, harmony, well-being, and the restoration of balance across all aspects of life. So let's look at the dimensions of shalom. Apart from the common meaning of an end to conflict, shalom touches every part of existence, operating on a few key levels. First, everyday usage. Because of its rich meaning, shalom isn't just used to describe a state of being. It is used as a goodbye or farewell. In modern Hebrew, saying shalom does double duty as both hello and goodbye, much like aloha in Hawaiian. If you've seen The Chosen, you might have noticed the Jews greeting each other with Shabbat shalom. This is a traditional greeting, wishing one another the peace of the Sabbath, both on meeting and on parting. The general greeting is one aspect of the word, but the next goes to the root of shalom. It is used as a blessing. When you say shalom to someone, you are actively wishing for their completeness, health, safety, and overall prosperity. We see this in the Aaronic blessing in Numbers 6:24-26. The Lord bless you and keep you. The Lord make his face shine upon you and be gracious to you. The Lord lift up his countenance upon you and give you shalom. We also find this use of peace as a blessing in Romans 15:13. May the God of hope fill you with all joy and peace as you trust in him, so that you may overflow with hope by the power of the Holy Spirit. And we see it again in Psalm 29:11. May the Lord give strength to his people. May the Lord bless his people with peace. And after these common uses, shalom takes us much deeper into the human heart by conferring on us an inner wholeness, a deep personal tranquility and spiritual soundness that isn't disrupted by external chaos. Webster says it's freedom from disquieting or oppressive thoughts or emotions. For example, spending more time in nature has helped me achieve inner peace, or insurance can provide you with peace of mind. The Word of God points this out as well when Paul says in Romans 8:6, "For to set the mind on flesh is death, but to set the mind on the Spirit is life and peace." This is the peace that lets us bear suffering with unshakable faith. As we read in James 1:2-3, "Consider it pure joy, my brothers and sisters, whenever you face trials of many kinds, because you know that the testing of your faith produces perseverance. Let perseverance finish its work, so that you may be mature and complete, not lacking anything." That peace, that shalom that comes through placing our faith and trust in God, brings us the true knowledge that God's got this. Changing it from a bumper sticker or a wristband reminder to the very basis of our spiritual and temporal lives. The more we trust, the more we persevere. And the more we persevere, the more we trust ourselves to God alone. Paul said in Galatians 2:20, "I have been crucified with Christ. It is no longer I who live, but Christ lives in me. And the life which I now live in the flesh, I live by faith in the Son of God, who loved me and gave himself up for me." So we have seen shalom can be used to end of political conflicts, the end of our inner conflicts, but another meaning of it is relational harmony. The mending of broken relationships in the presence of justice, fairness, and mutual respect within communities, or as Webster put it, harmony in personal relations. Life, especially life in the flesh, is a complex maze of love and hate, praise and condemnation, and joy and pain. If we are bringing a gift to the Lord, and remember we have a conflict with someone, Jesus said, "Leave your offering there before the altar and go first be reconciled to your brother, and then come and present your offering." And in 2 Corinthians 13:11, Paul expands on the Lord's statement, saying, "Finally, brothers, rejoice, aim for restoration, comfort one another, agree with one another, live in peace, and the God of love and peace will be with you." Our own lives are not our own. We have been bought at the price, the blood of Jesus, and we cannot even begin to imagine how we can pay that price back. All we can do in return is to share the good news with other people.

0: So we water, sometimes we reap, and all we do as if for the Lord. As we put all this into action, as we imitate our Lord and Savior, we become more and more like him until we can say with Paul, "It is no longer I who live." This is sanctification being perfected in us. Another meaning is universal flourishing. The idea that creation, humanity, and the divine are interconnected. It's essentially the way things ought to be. We're told in Isaiah 55:12, "For you shall go out in joy and be led forth in peace. The mountains and hills before you shall break forth into singing, and all the trees of the field shall clap their hands." This universal celebration is nothing short of returning to the peace and harmony of God and his creation that we enjoyed in the Garden of Eden before sin came into the world and put space between us and our Creator. That restoration, at least in part, we enjoy when we become children of the Most High, but only in part, as Paul says in 1 Corinthians 13:12, "For now we see in a mirror dimly, but then face to face. Now I know in part, then I shall know fully, even as I am fully known." But the things we experience when we pass on are, as Paul said in 1 Corinthians 2:9, "things which eye has not seen nor ear heard, and which have not entered into the human heart, all that God has prepared for those who love him." And finally, there is a peace that comes from total surrender to God. Or as Webster puts it, the tranquil state of a soul assured of its salvation through Christ, and so fearing nothing from God and content with its earthly lot of whatsoever sort that is, and the blessed state of devout and upright men after death. That's a bunch to digest, but it is the condition that is promised to the faithful. Paul says in Philippians 4:6-7, "Do not be anxious about anything, but in everything by prayer and pleading with thanksgiving let your requests be made known to God. And the peace of God, which surpasses all comprehension, will guard your hearts and minds in Christ Jesus." Peace that surpasses all comprehension is precisely the peace Adam and Eve knew in the garden when they walked with God. God loves us. He wants to be in that relationship with us again, and he provides the way to do just that. God tells us through the prophet Isaiah in chapter 54, verse 10, "For the mountains may depart and the hills be removed, but my steadfast love shall not depart from you, and my covenant of peace shall not be removed, says the Lord who has compassion on you." He also tells us in Proverbs 16:7, "When a man's ways please the Lord, he makes even his enemies to be at peace with him." This is not the vain boasting of Neville Chamberlain, who shortly before Hitler kicked off World War II, British Prime Minister Neville Chamberlain came back boldly declaring we had achieved peace in our time. God does not work like that. His peace is neither imposed through force nor achieved by appeasement. The psalmist says in Psalm 85:8, "Let me hear what God the Lord will speak, for he will speak peace to his people, to his saints, but not let them turn back to folly." God, in the person of the Holy Spirit, brings us peace among his other gifts. Paul tells us in Galatians 5:22-23, "But the fruit of the Spirit is love, joy, peace, patience, kindness, goodness, faithfulness, gentleness, self-control. Against such things there is no law." The world is troubled by the schemes of the enemy, but Paul reminds us in Romans 16:20, "The God of peace will soon crush Satan under your feet." That end to the enemy of our souls is sweet to recall when life becomes difficult and we are under constant attack. The enemy of our souls may be the god of this world, but Jesus tells us in John 16:33, "I have told you these things so that in me you may have peace. In this world you will have trouble, but take heart, I have overcome the world." And again we see from the Lord himself in John 14:27, "Peace I leave with you, my peace I give you. Not as the world gives do I give to you. Let not your hearts be troubled, neither let them be afraid." Jesus' peace is the shalom of God, and he gives it to us without cost, reservation, or requirement. We accept him as our Lord and Savior, and it is there for us. He hands it to us on a platter, as much as we want in order to protect us in times of trouble. As the psalmist said in Psalm 119:165, Great peace have those who love your law. Nothing can make them stumble. And the law is easy to understand, although admittedly sometimes quite hard to implement. Love God and love people. That's it. That's all we have to do. This peace that allows us to cling to the Lord in the worst of situations. Consider Stephen, the first Christian martyr. He'd incurred the wrath of the authorities by telling them that Jesus was the Messiah and that they had killed him. We see his end in Acts 7:59-60. They went on stoning Stephen as he called out on the Lord, saying, "Lord Jesus, receive my spirit." Then he fell on his knees and cried out in a loud voice, "Lord, do not hold this sin against them." And having said this, he fell asleep. His love of Jesus allowed him to extend the same grace to those killing him as the Lord did when he said from the cross, "Father, forgive them, for they know not what they're doing." This peace is always with us, and the more we press into it in him, the more we become like him. Adversity, whether it's our situation, our sickness, or our persecution, even to death, can make the surface experience of things we don't want to think about on a beautiful Sunday morning. But the peace of God allows us to keep our bearings and our inner shalom no matter what storm rages outside. And finally, we see that the Lord in and our relationship with him as it truly is, free of the distortions that sin and corruption have brought upon our sight. When we finally come face to face with God in the New Jerusalem, we'll find, as John saw in Revelation 21:3-5, he will dwell among them, and they shall be his people, and God himself will be among them, and he will wipe away every tear from their eyes, and there will be no longer any death. There will no longer be mourning or crying or pain. The first things have passed away, and he who sits on the throne said, "Behold, I am making all things new." Our renewal began when we came to Christ and died to the old self and were raised up as a new creation. He is our God, and we are his people. Our salvation brought us to the recognition that this world is passing and that we belong to a higher realm, a spiritual realm where we are all one. Paul tells us in 1 Corinthians 12:12-13, there is one body, but it has many parts, but all its many parts make up one body. It is the same with Christ. We are all baptized into by one Holy Spirit and so are formed into one body. Let us take this peace, this shalom, into the coming week and share it with others. That is the ultimate gospel, that through Jesus we can have peace with God and peace with our fellow men. That is our job, to preach the peace of God to all the world. As Jesus said in the Sermon on the Mount, "Blessed are the peacemakers, for they will be called children of God." It's Matthew 5:9. We are his children. This is made clear across the New Testament, so let us show that we are his children by making shalom. This is Pastor Ernie Basner from Touched by Grace Church in Mason City, Iowa, the house of God with open doors and open arms. We are a Bible-based church that believes in salvation and answered prayer. Our services are on Sunday morning at 10, with a Bible study at 9. You can find us on Facebook and YouTube and our website, www.vicfmc.org. I hope you tune in next week for our next Stepping Stones program. Or if you're in the Mason City area, come visit us at 609 23rd Street, Southwest. Thank you for listening to us, and may God bless you abundantly for the next week. God love you. Amen.
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5: Childhood hasn't disappeared, but it doesn't look the same as it used to. For many kids, the day moves faster, expectations come earlier, and pressure builds in ways that are hard to name, let alone navigate. Over the past decade, data from the Centers for Disease Control and Prevention show a steady increase in youth mental health issues, including anxiety and persistent chronic stress. What experts are now paying more attention to is when these patterns begin. For some kids, these feelings reach a boiling point while in elementary school. Jennifer Licati sees this firsthand as a school counselor and educator.
6: There have been some shifts in what students deal with. I feel like the main shift is the exposure to things so early as kids from having access to social media. So there's so much education and so much information at their fingertips that they can access.
5: In today's world where adolescents use smartphones, iPads, laptops, and other devices, it can all feel heavy. There's more comparison, communication, and it's often hard to disconnect.
6: They never get a reprieve from some of those social pressures. Even when they're at home, they're looking at people's stories or they're seeing on Snapchat what people are doing and seeing that there's events they haven't been invited to.
5: What used to be a clear break between school and home isn't there anymore. Social pressures, peer interactions, and school-related stress can follow kids and teens from the minute they wake up to when they get into bed at night. This can make it harder to reset and refresh after a busy or stressful day. On top of this, the pressure to perform has grown as well. Academic material that was once introduced later is now showing up earlier, and for some students, this changes how they feel about school early on.
6: I see it even with my own children. There's pressure where parents hear about academic achievements of other children the same age, and then they sometimes put that pressure on their children. And then some of the coursework where years ago was kept

0: to high school level, now that coursework is being pushed down to the lower levels. So kids are expected to perform at high levels at a young age. So I feel like that is an expectation that causes anxiety for them also.
1: One of the reasons anxiety in particular can be difficult to catch early on is that in kids, it can present differently. It often shows up in ways that seem physical or even routine.
0: The worrying thoughts, of course, but also some physical symptoms, which they really aren't sure that there are signs of anxiety. I feel like they'll get stomach aches or they'll have trouble sleeping at night and they won't know why they're feeling that way. There's also sometimes they get irritable because there's so much on their mind that they're having trouble relaxing themselves enough to deal with situations one at a time. Stomach aches, headaches, there's sometimes digestive troubles. So all of those symptoms that adults experience, kids also experience, but I think it's hard to pinpoint it when it first comes up. They'll say, like, I feel sick to my stomach, but they won't know to say, I feel irritable, or I feel like I can't settle myself down. I feel like my heart is racing. So that's why it's important to talk to kids on their level, because they know that there's things happening in their body and some uncomfortable feelings in their body. But I don't think at young ages they know how to articulate it well.
1: And while some level of anxiety is normal for adolescents, what's not normal is abrupt changes in behavior.
0: If there's something that they've always loved to do, like maybe they've always loved to play soccer, and now they're apprehensive about playing soccer, they don't want to do it anymore, that's a good opportunity to talk to your child and say, what's going on? You know, you always used to love soccer. What's changed? And just give your child that opportunity to share what's going on. It may not be anxiety, but it may be that the pressure has gotten to be too much. Sometimes there's been an activity or something they've liked to do, and they'd like to do it as a hobby. And then the intensity has increased as the competitiveness has increased, or, you know, kids have gotten older. And maybe now it's not something they enjoy anymore. And that's okay for children to shift and focus on some other things that they do enjoy if it's gotten to be too much pressure and maybe that doesn't feel good to them.
1: These expectations can also build in quieter ways. Parents want their kids to succeed, but when comparison enters the picture, even indirectly, it can create self-doubt and feelings of, will I ever be enough? Over time, this pressure can turn into perfectionism, and mistakes feel like huge failures.
0: It's important to show that you make mistakes, and everyone makes mistakes, and you have to be okay with it. Even though we would all love to do everything perfectly, it's important to show your child that's impossible, and that's just too high of an expectation to place on yourself. And if you do that, you're never going to be able to celebrate your wins. So that's another piece of advice I would give to parents, is to celebrate the wins with their child. You know, that they got a good grade on a test that they've been studying for. Celebrate that with them and congratulate them on the effort that they've put into it. Even if they didn't get a high A, they really did really well and worked really hard, and they should take some time to feel proud of themselves for that achievement.
1: Kids and teens pick up on how adults deal with stressful situations. They also recognize how you cope with anxiety. Where do you turn when you're feeling stressed or anxious? Positive outlets can be exercise, journaling, speaking with a therapist. Doing one or a combination of these things can help them mirror this behavior.
0: If they're at school, they can excuse themselves from the classroom and go for a walk to use the restroom or get a drink of water. Journaling is a really great and healthy way to deal with anxiety. Using music, using a creative outlet, either creating art, reading a book, deep breathing exercises, and progressive muscle relaxation. Those are the ones I really often tell students to try as their first steps.
1: These exercises and activities can break anxious thought patterns and help the body reset. They don't remove stress, but can help kids manage the waves of different feelings. For many, these coping skills can be enough. However, they could need more help too. At this stage, additional support can make a real difference. Whether that's a school counselor, therapist, or another professional, early intervention can help kids develop skills that stay with them long term. Anxiety is a part of life, but what's changed is how early it can start and the normalcy that it's a chronic feeling. To find more resources and learn more about our guest, head to her website at storiesbyjennifer.com. 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Our studio manager is Jay Silvers. I'm Gary Price.
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3: In recent years, words like trauma, boundaries, and gaslighting have moved out of the therapist's office and into everyday conversation. Once used in clinical settings and research, these terms now show up in texts, social media posts, and even arguments. This shift is often referred to as therapy speak, and chances are you're using it more than you think.
0: Therapy speak is a bit of a colloquial way to say that people use words in casual conversation that are therapeutic, like words that we might hear from a therapist or a psychiatrist, but we're using them just like in casual talk with our friends or family, and it doesn't necessarily mean the same thing. So when I say something like triggered, it might mean one thing in a situation when you're talking with a therapist or in a book that I learned in psychiatry, and it might mean something totally different on social media or in a conversation with friends, and that's where we're talking about therapy speak.
3: That's Dr. Jesse Gold, psychiatrist and chief wellness officer for the University of Tennessee system. Along with words like triggered, she says people have long used terms like depressed to mean feeling sad, or anxious to describe everyday worry rather than a diagnosed anxiety disorder. But today, that language is showing up more often and in more places.
0: We're spending a lot of time online, and the things that are popular online are people's stories. And when people tell their stories, they use the words that they learned in therapy or that they learned about their mental health, and it might be just their perception of it, and then it kind of gets magnified with more videos or videos that are copying those videos and kind of goes from there and magnifies.
3: Gold says part of this shift is positive. Mental health isn't as stigmatized as it once was. More people are talking about it, seeking help, and sharing their experiences. But that access also comes with a trade-off. What happens when these words lose their precision?
13: I'm all about people having access to information. So using those terms mean you have more access to mental health information, and it's a big stigmatized topic that prevents people from help seeking. So anything that makes that easier is good. On the other hand, I think when we use labels to represent things that are not actually valid, it can have consequences for the person you are labeling. So if you're saying my partner's a narcissist, but my partner isn't actually a narcissist, that's pretty hurtful. And they look it up and see what it means. And that means a specific thing. It's not just a term that you can kind of throw around. And so I think that those terms can be hurtful when they're used that way. I think when we use it as a derogatory statement, it's hurtful to people who actually have those experiences, right? Like if I use I'm being bipolar or something like that, and it's not used to mean actually having bipolar disorder, it can feel hurtful because you just mean you're changing your moods and opinions very quickly, right? And that's not fair to the person who's like lived experience that is.
3: But even in the case you're labeling people correctly, Dr. Isabel Morley, couples therapist and author of They're Not Gaslighting You, says using this kind of language casually can still have consequences.
14: I would make the argument that regardless, I think it's not a good trend, even if they're using them correctly. And I make the case of like, I don't ever have to use therapy words in my personal relationships because they tend to be distancing and not productive in that way.
3: Morley says armchair diagnosing, especially in close relationships, can quickly turn a conversation into an accusation. Labeling someone a narcissist or a gaslighter may feel validating in the moment, but it often escalates conflict rather than resolving it. Instead, she recommends staying grounded in specific behaviors. What was said, what happened, and how it made you feel.
14: Well, I see a lot of people accuse others of having a disorder or of a certain behavior, and it's the accusation piece that ends up being counterproductive. If you are with somebody and you think they have borderline personality disorder, right, there is a way to compassionately address that concern with them to get them help, versus people are often throwing these terms around to absolve themselves of responsibility, say the other person is entirely the problem, accuse them of things without real interest in talking about it, getting into the feelings underneath it, and then what to do about it.
3: In her practice, she often hears from couples before their first session, and many of those messages come with one partner already labeling the other with a specific diagnosis. By the time they walk in, a good portion of the session is spent unpacking that language. And people aren't just using therapy speak to talk about others. They use it to talk about themselves, too. Gold says more and more patients are coming into her office convinced that they have a mental health disorder. In fact, she's seen a noticeable surge in people seeking evaluations for one diagnosis in particular.
13: Without a doubt, ADHD is the most common thing that I see that people found online. It's because trouble concentrating is very much equated to I must have ADHD. And there's a lot of conversation correctly about underdiagnosis in certain groups like women or different minoritized identities. And I think ADHD in particular, like you could see a video that's like, do you have multiple tabs open? You must have ADHD. And I'm like, I have multiple tabs open. And then you sit on the video a long time and the algorithm takes you to another video that says, are you having trouble watching this video? You have ADHD, right? Like it feeds it. And so the algorithm is such that if you start to believe one thing, it'll keep telling you that that's true.
3: Along with ADHD, Gold says more people are also questioning whether they may be on the autism spectrum. And while those questions are sometimes valid, she says social media can make these conditions feel far more common and certain than they actually are. According to the CDC, just over 11% of U.S. children have been diagnosed with ADHD, while about 3% have autism. Gold says labels can be helpful by giving people language and a sense of direction, but she's also seeing a growing expectation that every feeling or behavior needs a diagnosis attached to it.
13: There is a bit of like over pathologizing of common life experiences that's happening, where some people are like, well, I'm a little bit anxious and it's not just the feeling. I must have anxiety disorder. I must see a doctor. I must get diagnosed. I must be treated, right? And some people just have challenges in their life and it doesn't always need a label. I think labels can be really validating to people in a lot of ways, but I think there's also studies that labels can sometimes be limiting and you ask less questions or you're less curious or, you know, things like it might limit what you're doing next and how you ask for help. And so I just think it's important that as we use terms, we also recognize that we might be using them wrong and we use it with an open mind. And that if you see something on social where you're like, I think I have that, that you then take that to a professional.
3: For those looking for a way to express their emotions without therapy speak, Gold recommends describing your feelings in simple, straightforward terms, the same way you might have as a child.
13: Feelings aren't therapy speak. They're just feelings. So I would start, there's this thing called the feeling wheel or feelings wheel. You know, I think the movie Inside Out or Inside Out 2 does a good job of kind of showing you the basic emotions and helping you understand that like you can be sad and happy at the same time and anger has a place and anxiety has a place, right? Those are words like I feel anxious, not I am anxious. And so I think it's a good place to start with just labeling your feelings. I think we try to fix them always right away and immediately. It's like, oh, I don't want to be angry or I don't want to be sad. But if we just sit with it for a second and just label it, don't call it good or bad, just let it go and see what's happening. And then if it's been a while, then you try to fix it. It's always a really good place to start is just with the feelings part.
3: Despite their concerns with therapy speak, both Gold and Morley agree that the growing awareness around mental health is positive. Not too long ago, people rarely spoke openly about their feelings and emotions.
14: I will say I have nothing but empathy for people using therapy speak and armchair diagnosing. Every therapist in the world, when they went through grad school, did the same thing because the clinical lens is an easy one to adopt. There are disorders and words that resonate with everybody, and it's nice to have an explanation for the hard parts of life. So it makes sense why people have gravitated towards this framework to use. It's just not always a productive one to use.
3: To find out more about Dr. Jesse Gold, Dr. Isabel Morley, and all our featured guests, visit viewpointsradio.org. 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Our executive producer is Amira Zaveri. Our studio manager is Jay Silvers. I'm Marty Peterson.
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23: This is Viewpoints Explained. I'm Ebony McMorris. One of the biggest international shipping lanes, the Strait of Hormuz, has been thrust into the global spotlight after the U.S. and Israel began bombing Iran last month. Iran doesn't own the strait, but does control a key section of it and has enough military presence to influence what flows through. Now, this conflict has left a large piece of the world's supply chain in limbo. What makes the Strait of Hormuz so important is that it's the only sea passage in and out of the Persian Gulf, a region packed with major energy producers. About 20% of the world's oil flows through this area. Chemicals are another major resource dependent on this route. The U.S. imports huge volumes of ammonia and urea to make fertilizers for large-scale farming. But with U.S. boats stuck, this disruption has led to delays and shortages and shipments. Sadly, this means that prices for food may rise even higher for consumers. Fertilizer prices have already started to climb, with some markets up more than 30%. Experts say consumers may not see the impact right away, but if delays last through this spring's planting season, higher food prices could start showing up later this year in the summer and fall. Some of the biggest pressure points are crops like corn, which rely heavily on fertilizer, and that ripple effect could go far beyond the produce aisle. Corn is also used in livestock feed, dairy production, and many processed foods. The Strait of Hormuz may be small, but sits at the center of a much larger global trade system. And when that system is disrupted, the effects are widespread. That's Viewpoints Explained for this week. More in a moment.
6: Welcome to Culture Crash, where we examine what's new and old in entertainment. During the so-called golden age of television, during the 2000s and 2010s, many of the best shows were the prestige dramas. Gritty, gripping stories that doubled as deep character studies like The Sopranos, Breaking Bad, The Wire, and True Detective proved that TV could hang with movies when it came to depicting the shocking violence and corrupt underbelly of society. In the last few years, though, it seems people have wanted a reprieve from the harsh reality those types of shows could depict. Instead of dramatic anti-heroes, modern TV audiences seem to have a growing appetite for everyday people who are trying their best. Shows like The Pitt, about doctors and nurses attempting to save lives, or The Bear, about normal people operating a restaurant and trying to keep it all together. For my money, no show is pulling this off at a higher level right now than Shrinking, Apple TV's dramedy about a trio of therapists and their inner circle, all trying to lead relatively normal lives while overcoming grief, romantic disappointment, and everyday mundanity. In its third season, the show, which stars Jason Segel, Jessica Williams, and Harrison Ford, has fully gotten its rhythm down in depicting how a group of modern Americans can show up for each other and have fulfilling personal relationships. It's aiming for something more aspirational and relatable than both the comedies and dramas of past decades, choosing to focus on the difficulties of life and what it means to be a fully grown adult who chooses to be a part of a community. With some hilarious bits, plenty of emotional tearjerker moments, and a truly phenomenal late career turn from Harrison Ford, Shrinking often strikes me as a uniquely 2020s era type of show that aims to use the Apple TV corporate sheen to create an antidote to the cynicism of our modern world. Shrinking is now streaming on Apple TV. I'm Evan Rook.
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5: 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Help us, Jesus, to hear the voice of the Spirit. Help us, God, to know that we do not walk in this life in our own strength and power. Help us to know that you are with us 24/7, always, to guide and strengthen us. In Jesus' name we ask, amen. Pentecost, what Pentecost is now, right? Because we told the kids that they're eating their suckers. It's the birthday of the church. It's 50 days after Easter. We could say it comes the seventh Sunday after Easter. It is also the Old Testament holiday of Shabbat. It was the last day of the spring harvest. And so when the harvest was in and it was all complete, they had a celebration. So it's called Pentecost in Greek, Shabbat in Hebrew. So Pentecost does not, unfortunately, get the attention Christmas and Easter does. Don't understand why, but it is an important holiday as Christmas and Easter, because it is the birthday of the church when God sent the Holy Spirit. So the church has been around for some 1,992 years. And Jesus' words are right. The gates of hell will not prevail. But it is also something more, or just as important as the birthday or the beginning of the church, but it is also a promise fulfilled. Mark 1:8, it says, I baptize you with water, but he will baptize you with the Holy Spirit. That's John the Baptist speaking. So he says, I baptize you with water as you are coming to the Jordan River, but in the future, somebody is going to baptize you, immerse you, anoint you with the Holy Spirit. And he didn't say it here, but also with fire. So that was also a fulfillment. John chapter 14, verse 26, which I've already read, but remind you, Jesus says, the Counselor, the Holy Spirit, whom the Father will send in my name, will teach you all things and will remind you of everything I have said to you. So there's another prediction from Jesus, first John the Baptist, then Jesus, my Father will send you the Holy Spirit, who will be your counselor. Chapter 15, verse 26. When the counselor comes, whom I will send to you from the Father, the Spirit of truth, who goes out from the Father, will testify about me. So the promise was made. The Holy Spirit will be sent. You will be baptized with the Holy Spirit. And indeed, it did happen in Acts.

Acts chapter 2. The Holy Spirit is more than just a power or a force. I know, I remember growing up when I was young, you talked about the whole, in my day and some of your days, it was the Holy Ghost. And you talk about the Holy Ghost, it's like, it's a ghost, you know, it's just some spiritual thing. The Holy Spirit is not a power or a force. The Holy Spirit is a what? Person. Person. Do we have that up there? Person. There we go. Thank you, Donna. The Holy Spirit is a person. It's the third person of the Trinity. His feelings, emotions, and so on and so forth. So the Holy Spirit is a person who has come to us, and that is why Paul tells us something about our very being in 1 Corinthians 6:19. Do you not know that your body is a temple of the Holy Spirit who is in you, who you have received from God? You are not your own. You were bought with a price. Therefore, honor God with your body. What lives inside of you as a Christian? The Holy Spirit. Who is the Holy Spirit? God. Oh, God. You mean God lives in you? Yeah. Just when you're here on Sunday mornings, right? Just when you're being real good. Just when you're praying. Even when you're sleeping? Yep. He's with us 24/7. How many times do we forget that, and how often do we need to be reminded? Often? Yeah. Because oftentimes we face life and we think, I can do it on my own. I don't need any help. I don't need to talk to God. It's just me and my ability and my wisdom, my experience, and so on, so forth. And God is saying, no, I live in you every day, all the time. And I want you to call upon me. But something else interesting about Pentecost, it was the perfect timing. You know, it's almost like it was orchestrated. Like somebody knew when to do things and how to do things ahead of time. It was the perfect timing. If we look at the book of Acts, chapter 2. Acts, chapter 2, verse 5, beginning with verse 5. Now there were staying in Jerusalem God-fearing Jews from every nation under heaven. Then he lists them. Parthians, Medes, Elamites, residents of Mesopotamia, Judea, Cappadocia, Pontus, Asia, Pergia, and Pamphylia, Egypt, and parts of Libya near Cyrene, visitors from Rome. I mean, these are people from all over the place. Thank you, sir. People from all over the place. It's interesting. God says, I'm going to pick the Feast of Pentecost because normally these people come from all over the place and they're going to be all gathered around Jerusalem. And I am going to establish the birthday of the church. And so when it happened, what did the disciples do? As I asked the kids, what did the disciples do when they opened their mouth? Spoken tongues. What kind of tongues? Tongues that all these different nations could understand. So they were speaking in Egyptian. They were speaking in Cappadocia, whatever that language is. All kinds of languages that the disciples had no clue how to speak them. And some people might think, well, that's really weird. Did it really happen? And of course, we have the text in Genesis chapter 11, the Tower of Babel. Who confused the languages in Babel? God did. Yeah. I mean, that really, for some people, it really stretches your understanding of who God is. Can God really do that? Of course he can. That's simple for God. He can change languages. He's the originator of languages. I mean, evolutionists still can't figure out where did languages come from, how did they develop, or anything else. And they probably never will until they look to the Bible and say, oh, God created that. Absolutely. And so he came upon them, as the tongues of fire indicated. The Holy Spirit was in them, God himself, and he gave them those tongues to speak. What were they speaking? I'm sure they were speaking about the weather, right? Just like we do. You stir up a conversation with somebody. Oh, isn't it nice out today? Oh, it's too windy. It's too hot. It's too wet. Oh, in the gospel.

to do it. So it ended the sacrifices for these God-fearing Jews, animal sacrifices, and they turned to Jesus Christ, who was the last sacrifice for their sins, the shedding of their blood. Pentecost, the Holy Spirit came with power. Because you recall in John's Gospel, Jesus met with them, and he was telling them what was going to happen. And he says, he turned and he breathed on them, and he said what? Receive the Holy Spirit. The disciples had the Holy Spirit before Pentecost, because he breathed on them. And it's interesting because the Greek word for spirit is also the word breath or wind. The Hebrew word ruach for spirit also means breath or wind. Isn't that interesting? So Jesus is breathing on them, giving them the Holy Spirit, exactly what the original Greek and Hebrew said. And you go back even further to Genesis 2:7, your confirmation kids, you know this verse, right? Yes, of course you do. And the Lord God formed man out of the dust of the ground. And what did he do after that? So you have the man totally formed, perfectly formed, laying there in the dirt, dead. And Jesus, and God, yes, God did what? Breathed the breath of life into the nostrils, and man became a living being. It's interesting how you can just follow some of these things from Old Testament all the way through the New, showing that indeed God is the author. So if we just pick one verse out and say, oh, God couldn't do that. Well, if he couldn't do that, he couldn't do what he did at the Tower of Babel. He couldn't do what he did at the beginning of the creation of Adam. We've got a problem. God can do anything because he's God. He has that authority, right? So at Pentecost, what came? Not only the Holy Spirit, that many of the 120 disciples, but something even more significant, and that is the power, the release of the power of the Holy Spirit in the life of the individual in order to perform all that God had called them to do. Speaking in tongues, interpretation of tongues, gift of healing, the gift of wisdom, the gift of discernment, and on go the spiritual gifts. They're from the Holy Spirit that has been poured out on the church and God's people. Remember what the disciples were like before all this happened? They were cowards, scared, staying away from the Jews, knew that they would be next to be crucified or persecuted, thrown in jail, whatever it may be. They were scared to death. They weren't going to say anything to anybody. And so God says, you just stay right there in little Jerusalem, don't go anywhere, and you start praying and reading the word. And receive communion. And they did. And what happened after Pentecost? They became men of steel. They weren't afraid of anything. They weren't even afraid of the cross. They weren't afraid of the Romans. They weren't afraid of the religious leaders either. They were men of steel. Why? Because the power of the Spirit was upon them and took away their fear of man and gave them a greater fear of God. And so when they faced persecution, they didn't run in denial. They didn't run in fear. They stood up, faced it head on, and did not care where the chips fell. They were going to stand up for the Lord. Because they needed that power, they needed that authority to be able to stand against the powers of darkness. Because who is the prince of this world? Satan. And what does he want to do? Destroy you and your witness in the church. And Jesus says, no, I have given you authority to stand against it. Now, was that just for the just for the disciples? No, it is for us as well. We need the power of the Holy Spirit in our individual lives and the church in order to carry out what God's plan is and purpose is. The gifts of the Spirit, as I already mentioned, are operative today, contrary to what many people are teaching, that the gifts of the Spirit were only for the first century church to get the church started. Wrong. Talk to any missionary. I think I've said this before. You talk to any missionary and they will tell you these gifts are operative. And without them, they would be lost. Because they live in primitive places, many of them, that still believe in many superstitious, demonic, occultic things. And how do you come against them? You better have the power.

power of the Spirit, or you are in trouble. And so they are still very much operative today. But what else does the Holy Spirit do? The Holy Spirit enlightens us. It's in the Lutheran Catechism, right? The Holy Spirit enlightens us through the Word that we might believe. The Holy Spirit also grants us wisdom. James says, if anybody lacks wisdom, ask. Ask, and the Lord will give it to you. Okay? You have not because you ask not, right? So he says, just ask. He gives us gifts, the free gifts of wisdom and grace and forgiveness and so on. He teaches us. He is our teacher. So when you open the Bible and you don't know what it says, you pray, God, help me to understand. And he teaches and he leads us in its application. He gives us counsel. He helps us with our convictions of knowing sin and the truth. He grants us faith. I think I've already said that. He answers prayer. And there's many other things that the Holy Spirit does. Without the Holy Spirit, we're lost. So the Holy Spirit applies many of those things that Jesus has done for us. So what are we supposed to do? What can we do? Pray. And then pray some more. Pray for a fresh anointing. Seriously, pray in your prayers. God, anoint me afresh today with your Holy Spirit. Give me the power of the Spirit when and as needed. Give me eyes that can see you at work. Grant me courage to stand up and to share my faith or God-citing, whatever it is, for other people around me, rather than facing those opportunities and being scared to death to open your mouth, because who knows what people may say or how they will respond. Pray for your for protection and insight and so on and so forth. So Pentecost began with 120 people praying. And a loud sound of a wind, a violent wind, maybe a hurricane or tornado type wind. But it wasn't a wind. It was only the sound of a wind. Sometimes we read that and we think, phew, a wind, better hold their hat on their toupee, right? It's going to go flying everywhere. But no, it was just the sound of the wind that was loud enough that it attracted the attention of hundreds, maybe even thousands of people come and investigate what in the world is going on at 9 o'clock in the morning. Because remember Peter in his sermon, he had to respond to the people that were there. They thought, some of them are just drunk. That's why they're talking in different tongues. He says, no, we're not drunk at this hour of the morning. So the wind, the sound of the wind was symbolic of what? The Hebrew and Greek word for spirit, which is also translated as what? Breath, or what we have out here all the time. Wind. Okay, so we have the sound of the wind, the sound coming from above. It filled the entire house or room, whatever they were in, symbolic of the presence of the Holy Spirit who was with them. The Spirit, breath, the Spirit of wind. Also, what fell upon them. Fire. What kind of fire? Tongues of fire, right, that rested above their head. Fire is an indication of purity or purification, indicating the pure Spirit of God resting upon each of them, enabling them to pray the pure and perfect prayer. When you pray in tongues, it's the perfect prayer because it's the Holy Spirit praying through you, not controlling you like Satan would, but just speaking through you as you yield yourself to the Lord. But here is another promise made and promise kept. Luke 3:16. John answered them all. He says, I baptize you with water, but one more powerful than I will come, the thongs of whose sandals I am not worthy to untie. He will baptize you with the Holy Spirit and with fire. Yes, he will baptize you with fire. There was the fire at Pentecost, purification and purity coming upon them.
as the Holy Spirit infused them with power. We could say, speaking in other languages, a prayer language of sort that is guided or, you know, through the Holy Spirit, we could call that, to borrow a common logo, pure talk. Pure talk. Because the Holy Spirit is pure. Fire is pure, rather, and so is the Holy Spirit. And so we could call that pure talk to God. So God set the stage for a massive evangelism explosion. Instead of sending the disciples out immediately, what did he do? He says, I'm going to gather all these people from all these nations, and I'm going to bring them to you. Wow. What an assembly. And I think if they knew that ahead of time, they were probably shaking in their boots. What do I say? But God gave them the words to say, didn't he? In a language they didn't even understand. And he spoke the pure truth to all those who came, and he set the stage for many of them to believe. So the Lord took the disciples, and disciple means student, and he made them apostles, and apostles means sent out ones, or those who are sent out to preach the gospel and to share the gospel. That's the difference between disciple and apostle. They were given the task of evangelizing the world. Definitely needed the gift of the Holy Spirit to do that. And so, of course, do we. So they relied on the Spirit to work in them faith. They relied on the Spirit to work in them to convict others of the truth that they shared. They relied on them, on the Holy Spirit, to create the faith through the Word of God that they shared. They weren't relying on themselves at all. You must not rely on yourself. I must not rely on myself. If we're not relying on the Holy Spirit to do what we need to do, we're in trouble because it's just a work of flesh. We need to rely on God's Spirit to be working in us. One last thing, Acts chapter 2, verse 17, in Peter's sermon, the first verse. It's a very short sermon. In the last days, God says, I will pour out my Spirit on all people, sons, daughters, young men, etc., etc. In what days? Last days. He will pour out his Spirit. What just happened to Pentecost? God poured out his. When did the last days, end times, whatever you want to call it, when did it start? Right then. Right then. So we've been in the church for 1,992 years approximately. We've been in the end times, end days for 1,992 years approximately. We're in the end. Very possibly the end of the end, in which at the end, when Jesus returns with judgment for all and make everything right, we are not ungodly people. When the Lord returns to judge the ungodly, we are not ungodly. I've said this many times, didn't I? Haven't I? When we get to heaven, we're not going to have to account for our sin. We are not going to see it written on this big screen, all of our sins for everybody to see. No, if there is a screen at all, it will be blank. Or it will say, my child, well, faithful, well done, my good and faithful child. That's all it's going to probably say if there is a screen at all, because it's all covered under the blood of Jesus Christ. So we engage the enemy, and we also engage opportunities with what? The power of the Holy Spirit, with whom we ask for. And if you read through the book of Acts, you will notice multiple times before the disciples do much of anything with anyone, it says, and they were filled with the Holy Spirit, or the Holy Spirit came upon them. Who lives in you 24/7? God, the Holy Spirit. Yeah. Let us pray. Jesus, we come to the Father through you, and we ask for a fresh anointing of the Holy Spirit upon our life, upon our work, upon all that we do.
Remind us not just now or tomorrow. Lord, remind us next week and the week after to depend and rely upon you and never to go about a task, simple or difficult, safe or dangerous, thinking that we can do it on our own, because we cannot. We need you. Thank you, Jesus, for being here. Thank you for filling us and answering so many prayers. In Jesus' name we ask. Amen. Let us stand as we confess our faith in the words of the Apostles' Creed. I believe in God the Father Almighty, maker of heaven and earth, and in Jesus Christ, his only Son, our Lord, who was conceived by the Holy Spirit, born of the Virgin Mary, suffered under Pontius Pilate, was crucified, dead, and buried. He descended into hell. The third day he rose again from the dead. He ascended into heaven and sitteth on the right hand of God the Father Almighty. From then he shall come to judge the living and the dead. I believe in the Holy Spirit, the Holy Christian Church, the communion of the saints, the forgiveness of sins, the resurrection of the body, and the life everlasting. Amen. You may be seated.

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1: My name is Joel, and I came to St. Jude Children's Research Hospital in December of 1987 to be treated for osteosarcoma, which is bone cancer. We didn't know anything about St. Jude. We didn't know what they meant or that, you know, when we got here, what we would do, how it would be taken care of. 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
10: Doesn't dress again. Not quite sure why. It's unbelievable we don't have more information about that. But yeah, that's where we're at. But anyway, the Hurricanes, they've made a goalie change, and Brandon Bussey is the guy. Should the Golden Knights do the exact same thing? How about this stat? Carter Hart, the Golden Knights goalie, he became only the third goalie in NHL history to give up 4-plus goals in each of the first 5 games of a Stanley Cup final. He's given up goals left and right. And Tortorella was asked about, hey, did you think about bringing in the backup Aiden Hill? And he just laughed it off. He's like, oh, jeez, are you kidding me? That's the dumbest question I've ever heard. It's like, I don't know, man. Like, it seems to make a lot of sense. That's a legitimate question. What would you do, Jeff? Would you start Aiden Hill? Would you have a quick hook with Carter Hart if he's given up a goal early in this game? What would you do?
11: So the reason why I like the Avs to beat the Knights was because the goaltending, right? This has been an issue for Vegas most of the season. I don't even know what their backup is. I know it's a little different than other sports where your backup goalie does tend to play like a little bit, so you sort of have an idea of what that guy can be. You know, their backup goalie, I guess, their backup goalie has not seen any time at all in the postseason. Hart's played all 21 games. In the regular season, it's Hill. He played 27 games. He was 10-9. Actually, he's much worse. So I don't know if they can go in that direction. I don't know what they do, honestly. The Canes have started every game well. The second period hasn't gone so well, and they played better in the third period. Like the Knights, this series wouldn't be close if the Knights didn't have the second period there. I think they're +8 or +7 in the second period. I think the Canes are better. The same thing happened in the Montreal series. It was a little tight early. Canes pulled away late as they're just better overall, top to bottom. I mean, I guess you would probably want someone better. I don't know if they have someone better in the works, Crack.
10: What would you do, Crack? Would you go with the backup goalie or?
12: You guys would think I'm crazy. I'm looking at NFL futures. I'm BetMGM. I was just going to see.
0: Well, I'm going to give it to you at the end of the show. I just wanted to make sure they had decent odds there. Okay. As far as the pucks go, yeah, you know, I've been to some of these home games, these home playoff games. They've been absolutely great. Big game here in Vegas tonight. Knights are looking to extend to a game seven. It just seems like a series that is supposed to go the full seven games. So, but not a huge follower of NHL throughout the season. I do like to go to Knights games, though, and they do such a great job, like I always say here in Vegas. I'm not sure if all this is a new trend now or something, but it seems like a lot of these teams have these goalie tandems now. And, you know, playing whoever the hot goalie is, it seems like what teams are doing now in the playoffs. And I hope that they can extend it tonight. I'm, you know, rooting for the Vegas Golden Knights, but it's probably the first team that I'm rooting for that I could remember from a non-financial point where I don't have a bet on them. I'm just rooting for the home crowd and, you know, root for the home team, you know. Yeah. And, just rooting for the home crowd. They do such a great job with the kids and the people. It's just, it really is great. It's not like crazy prices like the Knicks were, like 10,000. No, I don't know if you can got to see for 10,000 at the home game. I think it was more than that. You know, here at least you can get some more reasonable prices here. And like I said, a great atmosphere.
10: I would have a quick hook with Carter Hart. That's the way I would play it. This guy's given up 4+ goals in each of the first five games, like against the Hurricanes here. Mm. And the reason I say that is I wouldn't start Aiden Hill. He's a guy who led the Golden Knights to the Stanley Cup in 2023. He's a capable goalie, right? But he's not Torts' guy. Torts' guy is Carter Hart. Like, he's made it clear. He's riding with Carter Hart. But I would do what the Hurricanes have done. Like, Bussy hadn't played in 2.5 months, and they threw him in a 4-0 game, and he played great. He's been the guy ever since.
11: Yeah.
10: So I just wouldn't keep riding with Carter Hart, who's not getting it done. He's not getting the job done. Why would you? The only reason I wouldn't start Aiden Hill, he hasn't played in a while, and sometimes you psych yourself out when you're the guy. This is a closeout game. This is your season on the line. I would rather you just like, Hill, you're in, and you don't have time to think. You're just reacting. I would rather put him in a situation like that. But the first goal Carter Hart gives up tonight, I would yank city. Get out. Aiden Hill, you're in. He doesn't have time to think about it. That's what I would do. That's how I would play it.
11: I might be too late, obviously. If the Canes get off fast tonight, you know, the Canes' defense is generally better. That's why, again, I'm surprised the Knights scored so many goals in this series, because that's what Carolina's calling card is, right? It's been their defense for a long time, and they're just making, you know, doing enough things offensively, especially in the power play last game to make this, you know, more of a Canes series. So I think Canes win tonight. I think that it's they're just better. I mean, it doesn't mean you win every game. I think they're playing better, and Hart versus Bussy is a big difference.
10: How about this situation where, let's say that the Golden Knights score the first goal of the game, and then Carter Hart gives up a goal, and you're able to yank Carter Hart, just toss in Aiden Hill, no heads up, like, you're in, kid. Do your thing. No time to psych yourself out. It's a 1-1 game. Like, that scenario could play out, right? Where it's not too late.
11: Yeah, but why even – if you're going to play him then, you're not going to – I didn't take him after one goal, is Mike, unless it's a really cheap goal. So that's – I think it's either you have to do it now or just you're not going to do it during this game, right? I like to take the home team to score first after a loss. I've done this. I did it in I've done it a couple times in the series, but I just don't trust it. I just think Carolina. I skipped it today. I didn't play it. It would make sense. The Knights score first, back against the wall. They're going to be pressed. They have not played well in the first period. They're going to be pressing early to score, but also could lead to fast breaks the other way. Right? You have a turnover. You have a. I have played that. I am not playing it today. It's been something I've enjoyed to do. Home team in the postseason off a loss, score the first goal. I bet MGM right now it's -115. I'm just passing.
10: Yeah, hey, nothing wrong with
0: that. -115, six flat, the total here. MGM probably the best price, looks like, across my whole odds screen.
11: No more unders cracking hockey. I'm done.
10: Yeah,
0: for the total. That's what I was going to say.
11: I'm done with it.
0: Looks like six flat is the six under 15s. Yeah. I'm not saying I'm betting it, but I'm just saying BetMGM's got a good price.
11: I had the under in game. Was it game one or two in the series? It was 2-0 for the first 10 minutes through the first not 10 minutes, the first 50 minutes, and then they scored four goals.
10: Was it the one where it was scoreless through the first 30 minutes? Was that the the double overtime game? I don't know which game you're talking about.
11: Which game I have the under in?
0: These games were crazy.
11: Oh yeah, I had the under in game two. It was 2-0 until 10 minutes left in the third period. Then they scored four goals in the next 8 minutes.
10: That's great.
11: I lost two unders last series on empty net goals. I'm just not doing it. Here's the thing about under tonight, specifically for tonight,
10: right,
11: is that unless you think the game is going to be 2-1 with 4 minutes left, they're going to pull a goalie.
10: Right.
11: If the Canes are up, right, at all, goalie's coming out 5 minutes left, and they're going to keep him out. If the Canes score, he's pulling back out again. They're going to keep, because they have to win the series. So you're going to get 5 minutes empty net time if the Canes are winning at all in this. And you have to hope, to me, for the under to hit, you have to hope the Knights are winning, and it's like a 2-1 game. I don't. That's not the way the series has gone so far.
10: How about this? Follow me on this. Radical idea. Empty net whole game. You don't go with Carter Hart or Aiden Hill. I'm kidding. I'm not.
11: I'll take the over. Give me the over. You can, you by go. The way. BetMGM does offer, by the way.
10: Yeah.
11: I have played this fairly often in the postseason.
10: Yep.
11: You can bet on a specific team to score empty net goal. So yeah. I think that it's tonight the Canes win. Plus 225.
10: Hey, not
11: empty
10: bad.
11: Net goal.
10: Not bad. All right, we're gonna pass it to Ilo in a second. 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You talk about someone who is all in on the World Cup. Isaac Lohenkron not only paints his face, he paints his whole body whenever the World Cup is on TV. That's how into it he is. He's got the latest for us. Don't tell me that's wrong, Ilo. I know better than that.
12: Well, a helpful lesson for those out there thinking of doing something similar, you need to leave a small patch of skin somewhere unpainted, or else you'll be greeted at your local emergency room and wind up like that person in the movie Goldfinger back in the day. If you know. Well, that happened in what? Goldfinger came out in 1964. 1973, meanwhile, was the last time the New York Knicks won the NBA championship until last night.
13: Wemby tries a three, puts it up, off the mark, Ananobi the rebound. It's over! Knick fans, this is not a dream. Your long, long wait has ended. Go ahead and cry. After 53 years, the Knicks are finally NBA champions once again.
12: Mike Green the call on ABC as they won Game 5 at San Antonio 94-90, behind 45 points from Finals MVP Jalen Brunson. Knicks overcame double-digit deficits in all four of their victories in the Finals, including on Saturday night when they rallied from 15 down with 2:05 left in the third quarter. Now, we've been chronicling the reactions to this seminal moment last night. The Knicks winning their first world championship in 53 years. Among the reactions, that of the New York Jets, the NFL team. So after the Knicks won the championship last night, the Jets decided to post the following poem on social media. Quote, our QB's name is Eugene. Our colors are white and green.
10: Wow.
12: Catch us at one Jets drive, Knicks in five.
10: Oh,
12: unquote.
11: I saw that. Oh, God.
12: As you can imagine, the reactions out there were similar to the three of you. At Breezy Kid commenting, quote, when are we going to win more than five games? Y'all got a poem for that? Meanwhile, Ooh Wreck You added, y'all need to shut the bleep up and win a damn Super Bowl. Is this Josiah noting, you haven't made the postseason in almost 20 years, shut up. And finally, at Shu Aiden commenting, quote, why are you reminding me on this great night that my quarterback is Geno Smith? unquote.
10: All right.
12: At the World Cup on Saturday night, Australia beat Turkey 2-0. Australia and the United States now tied for first place in Group D going into their showdown on Friday. Wonder what the Jets will tweet if Team USA wins that match. And today's action kicks off at 1 p.m. Eastern as Germany faces Curacao in Houston.
14: The Jets have won the toss and elected not to play.
12: Back to you guys.
10: Great stuff. That's fantastic.
11: What a
10: good
11: bad
10: job,
11: tweet.
10: I love-
11: Oh, my God. What is, it's not even like, so there was a guy on the street who was like, who made the thing. He's like, what did he say? He said, my bagels are, it was a whole thing of like, it was a funny little haiku, basically. That's just not fun. Like it's when you're trying to be part of like the group, but you're just, he said, my mayor Muslim, my bagels Jewish, my Christian Dior Nixon 4. That was the meme. A guy that, and then so people have tried to make memes off of that.
0: Uh-huh. Right.
11: The Jets stink. Like, what do we do? What do we? Yeah. It's not even good. It's not even good rhyming. It's not a good. It's terrible. Just sit this one out. Sit it out.
10: To,
11: it's okay.
10: To me, that's kind of like a Russell Wilson type tweet. You know what I mean? I love Russ, but he's super corny. That's like a Russell Wilson like mindset type tweet. I have to mention one thing before we get to our picks to close it out. I hope you guys didn't see this, because it would be even better if you didn't. So LeBron was named Athlete of the Century by Time. Okay, it's a list of the top 100 most influential people in sports. All right, I saw the list. There are four NFL players that made the list. I don't know who's in charge of this. I don't know if they don't watch the NFL at Time or what. But think about right now, current players, the four most influential NFL players in sports right now. Okay, they might have a couple of names in mind right now. This is who they came up with. All right.
11: Well, because they give you mine, who I get.
10: Yeah, yeah. Who would you think? Would
11: so be I would say Mahomes.
10: Okay.
11: Right?
10: Yep.
11: Kelsey.
10: Okay.
11: The current players, right?
10: Yep. Yeah.
11: I would say Saquon Barkley.
10: Okay.
11: And my first thought came to mind was Lamar Jackson.
10: Okay. You have anyone that you want to throw out there?
0: No, I was ready for him to say Aaron Rodgers. I say, come on. No.
11: Well, Aaron Rodgers, I actually think that's actually might be better than Lamar. But still.
0: Okay.
10: Okay. All right. Okay. So you got the list. Here's the actual list on Time. Again, the most influential people in sports. These are the NFL guys. Saquon Barkley. You got that one, Jeff.
11: Yeah.
10: Jackson Smith and Jigba from the Seahawks right there. Great receiver, but influential. I don't know. Myles Garrett. Defense Player of the Year. Okay, here's the last one. Fernando Mendoza.
11: No, bad list.
0: Wow.
10: Hasn't played it down yet. And Mahomes is not on the list. Unbelievable, man. I just had to share that with you real fast. That's an L right there, no doubt. All right, we've got Bill Krakenberger, professional sports handicapper, Jeff Schwartz, 8-year NFL veteran. I'm Brian Ngo. 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Crack will have his play of the day. We'll compare notes, hopefully get you some winners. 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
19: Bright sunshine expected today, with daytime highs approaching 70. Northwesterly winds 10 to 20 miles per hour. Clear skies tonight, lows level off around 48. Daytime highs approaching 76 tomorrow, mainly sunny. Mainly sunny skies Tuesday, with daytime highs approaching 74. 76, thunderstorms likely Wednesday. That's the weatherology forecast for AM 1300 KGLO. Right now, it's 61 degrees.
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21: But the sugar plums dancing in your head of he and Myles Garrett, Donald on the inside, Myles on the outside.
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21: Oh, my. And plus the rest of that defense that they have.
22: Right.
21: Remember, that they drafted great young players on that D-line and outside backer position. They gave up one, obviously, in verse. But they have others. It would be, and that's what you look for. You know, in Philly, that's what we had. We had, of course, Reggie White, Jerome Brown, Clyde Timmons. But we had depth. We could roll in six or seven D linemen. Now, we weren't as good as the guys I mentioned, but we were good enough to be able to have a rotation system. And those are usually the best D lines that you can have, kind of a rotating system while the O lineman is playing all 70, 75 plays. D line.
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26: 49ers making some news thanks to tight end George Kittle. He went down Endorsement Road. Kittle strongly defending the embattled 49ers head coach Kyle Shanahan, calling anyone who puts him on the hot seat not the smartest. No one can be shocked that George Kittle has come out guns a-blazing defending his head coach. And the reason, he's in the inner circle. That's not analysis. That is blind loyalty. Judge Judy would bang the gavel. Judge Judy would say, sir, your objectivity is compromised. And Kittle sounds to me like the teacher's pet yelling at the class for criticizing the teacher. It's like, this is the greatest teacher of all time. Why would you question the teacher? Yeah. And you can be brilliant and still underachieve.
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3: Go see Masters of the Universe. 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
10: Movie review right there. Recommendation. Like it. Our technical producer extraordinaire, that would be Mr. Chris Perfett.
3: I could double up with the movie Racks. I saw Backrooms. That was great. But instead, I've got money on Netherlands tonight.
10: Do you? Okay. Wow. World Cup advice. Betting advice. Like that right there. Crushing the updates, crushing life. That is Mr. Isaac Lohenkron.
4: There's nary an animal alive that can outrun a Greek Scotsman.
3: That's right. First place in Group C.
10: There you go. And
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10: 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Top of the hour, Mike Harmon, Ryan Hollins. They've got you covered in less than 8 American minutes. Keep it locked right here on Fox Sports Radio. We got some picks to make. Let's do it.
2: Rapid fire.
10: Crack, we start with you. What do you like?
0: All right, let's first start with a little baseball. Let's go with the Phillies as a small favorite today. Phillies as my first play, and then I'll come back with a big one at the end.
10: Okay.
11: All right. All right. I'm going to take Germany over 3.5 goals in the first match today. Starts in about an hour. And then a buddy of mine, I'm going to throw this out. He likes the correct score to be 0-0 for the night game between Sweden and Tunisia. So it's like plus 850. A little fun pop there for the last game of the day.
10: Okay. All right. Nice. I'm going to go with puck. Give me a first period over 1.5 goals. I think we get some early fireworks. Bussy's been good, but, you know, Carter Hart's been a goal-giving-up machine, and I think Vegas backs against the wall. They're going to be super aggressive. So I like 2 goals at least in the first period. That's what I'm going to roll with. Keep your eye on these Commissioner Cup games in the WNBA. They don't stop playing. You know, they try to score as many points as humanly possible. I've got my eye on Mystics, Liberty. Liberty have been scoring points like crazy. Scored over 100 points on the Dream last time out, couple of days off. I like over 166.5 in that Mystics-Liberty game. Keep an eye on that. We got Crack's play of the day. Let's do this.
5: Floater is good.
2: This is the best play of the day.
5: Give it to me.
10: All right, Crack, what is it?
0: All right. Even a lot of these futures out in the NFL. I just looked on BetMGM. Houston Texans to win the South, plus $1.20. I think that's a good play there. Only one other competition there is Jacksonville. So.
10: Okay. All right. Very nice. Love the NFL picks. Everybody have a great day.
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11: From ABC News, I'm Mike Dubusky. There are positive indications from both the U.S. and Iran today as spokespeople from both sides try to work out a time frame to sign a memorandum of understanding. U.S. Ambassador to the U.N. Mike Waltz on ABC News this week.
12: I'm confident. The team is confident. Again, I'll let the final details be announced by them. I don't want to get ahead of the president or the vice president, but they have every intent of getting this done today.
11: President Trump is criticizing Israel's latest strike on Beirut, claiming the attack should not have happened and suggesting the move could compromise the impending U.S. peace deal. Tonight's Ultimate Fighting Championship event at the White House is set. Here's ABC News senior White House correspondent Selena Wang with a preview.
13: This big UFC fight is the first time a professional sporting event has ever been held on White House grounds. And President Trump says it's all to celebrate America's 250th anniversary, but it also happens to be Trump's 80th birthday.
11: Not looking great weather-wise, though.
14: We're setting up for a potentially rainy day. You know, we have the UFC fight that'll be going on at the White House there, and this is the timing where a lot of that rain is going to roll through. So if you look at this timestamp, here we are, 7 p.m.
13: This big UFC fight is the first time a professional sporting event has ever been held on White House grounds, and President Trump says it's all to celebrate America's 250th anniversary.
11: Technical difficulties there. ABC News meteorologist Samara Theodore. And the New York Knicks are NBA champions for the first time in more than half a century. ABC's Trevor Ault is in San Antonio, where he spoke with Jalen Brunson from the Knicks.
15: What does it mean to you to get to experience this with your dad alongside you?
16: 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But to be able to do this with him, I would not trade it for anything.
11: The NYPD says they made more than 60 arrests last night as New Yorkers flooded the streets in celebration. 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
2: A voting rights group claims to have been the target of an FBI raid this week. Organizers say federal agents took devices, documents, and computers. Here's ABC investigative correspondent Olivia Rubin.
3: Ohio Organizing Collaborative, which registers voters in the swing state, reportedly saying more than 100 federal agents descended with warrants on Thursday. A board member for the group telling the New York Times the move is part of the administration's, quote, escalating attempt to intimidate civil rights leaders.
2: The Department of Justice confirmed to ABC News that a judge did issue a search warrant for the center, but did not clarify what was being investigated. Another shark attack off Australia this weekend, the fourth such attack in recent weeks. Agriculture Minister Tara Moriarty of New South Wales says they're stepping up enforcement.
4: Nothing is off the table in terms of how we deal with sharks going forward, but I'm particularly interested in further advice on how we can expand the use of technology, which means we can spot sharks sooner and get beaches closed and keep people safer.
2: The three other recent shark attacks in Australia were fatal, and all people involved were spearfishing. Nara Organics is recalling its baby formula after an outbreak of infant botulism across several states. The FDA says 3 babies between 2 and 5 months old were hospitalized after drinking whole milk organic powdered infant formula from the company. Parents who have that formula are being urged to stop using it immediately. Mike Dubosky, ABC News.
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5: Bright sunshine expected today with daytime highs approaching 70. Northwesterly winds 10 to 20 miles per hour. Clear skies tonight, lows level off around 48. Daytime highs approaching 76 tomorrow, mainly sunny. Mainly sunny skies Tuesday with daytime highs approaching 74. 76, thunderstorms likely Wednesday. That's the weatherology forecast for AM 1300 KGLO. Right now, 63.
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7: Physically get to do them, or they still have to send in tapes or whatever. The old, I only get one chance to make a first impression. In sports, we know how much rosters move. I mean, just look at what that Knicks roster looks like and how Leon Rose and his team put it together. There's no straight line there. Yeah, it's building, but you're banking on it to work, coalesce, and come together at the right time with the right set of circumstances. For the Spurs, that's a question we asked last week. It's like, all right, everybody's saying, well, they've just arrived and they're too early. I'm like, that's not always the case, right? That's nice theoretical. But in practice, how many would have, should have, could have teams never got anywhere close to a finals, a Super Bowl, and all of those things that, you know, we watch this Knicks team and it just that lunch pail mentality that embodies what is New York to me. Is, I think, the most beautiful convergence of storylines that you can have.
8: Yeah, I couldn't agree more. There's a value in a team that just goes out and takes care of business. And the Knicks saw an opportunity, and I don't believe this was their year, but the cards fell right. No one felt like the Eastern Conference had a team that was eligible enough to win the championship with all their injuries this year. And if you want to go, check out the betting odds. Shoot, check the betting odds for next year. It just wasn't there. But you had a group that said, And to me, this is life. It's sports, but it's life too. What are the controllables? All right, go sweep the East. Go run through the East. Give yourself an opportunity. Beat everybody so handedly that you allow the West to beat themselves up. Beat themselves up, wear themselves out. And then by the time you come to compete with us on this side, you're not going to have anything left. And they didn't. So, again, you really got to take your hats off for the Knicks, for the controllables. And it is human. They fought against human nature to say, well, we're up. Why do we need to sweep? We're on the road. Why do we need to win like this? They were greedy, and they had to be. And for the Spurs, you can look at those meltdowns. And I don't know how you feel about this, Mike. They lost these games, in a sense, in every fourth quarter, right?
7: Absolutely.
8: You know what goes in the fourth quarter? Your legs. How much of a factor was that? And they had that dogfight with Oklahoma City. And

0: three that he misses too strong. It's happening, Knicks fans. It's happening. It's been 53 years. But for this moment, it was well worth the wait. A playoff run that'll go down in history and a team that will live forever. Next stop, the Canyon of Heroes. The New York Knicks are NBA champions.
1: Something to be said, Canyon of Heroes in the process. Look, I know that James Dolan has been an enemy of the NBA-loving and watching world and certainly New York Knicks fans for a very, very long time. Remember back in January when they beat the Spurs for the in-season tournament and said there will be no banner because we're winning it all?
2: Yeah.
1: I mean, they're back-to-back champs, man, over these same San Antonio Spurs. But just amazing. Like, here's one of the stats, right? So the Spurs lead the series for 72% of actual playing time. But going a little deeper, the old win probability fun, 92.3%. Game one, 83.6, game two, up 12 in the second, 99.6, game four, up 20 in the fourth, 97.1, up 14 in the third. And the Knicks came back and got you each and every time, chopping trees and doing work. It was the Knicks radio network on the call of that final play and those final seconds as you hear a crowd in San Antonio that erupts, a lot of controversy over the early part of the day about tickets and whether they'd be honored and whatever else. But just absolute chaos when it's all said and done. And the Knicks and New York, and they get their smattering of malcontents and folks making excuses to be deviants and destructive. But the rest of New York coming together, the hugs. I know my guy Arnie Spanier, he's up and listening already. He was on air last night. Said he was crying on air, Ryan. Look, I've done that many times. I did it last week when we had to pass some tragic news. But that fandom, that you know, the little boy, the little girl, the people that watched this all these years, I mean, it stays with you. You're still that kid, that first game you saw, that first that you watched. And it just lives in you. In a city like New York, it's taken over to a whole other fever pitch.
2: Yeah, it has. And, I mean, anybody who had known – and – I think about this, too. In some ways, I don't know if you want to say you're glad it's over, but with all due respect, the league has been amazing. The city of New York has been amazing, but I'm going to call it for what it was. Nobody was prepared for what this was going to mean. This wasn't on Adam's bingo card. This wasn't on the Knicks as a city. There was no preparation for this. You had Wembanyama getting hit in the head, walking to the hotel. You had, and these are just the things that we have on video recorded. You had before the last play in the NBA Finals, a fan within 3 feet standing as the ball is inbounded and so much that it impacted the pass and the space for the passer.
1: Yeah.
2: And this is youth. If Dylan Harper's a veteran before he throws that ball in, you want to know what he does?
1: Elbows that guy in the face.
2: He takes a step back. He looks at the referee and says, hey, get this guy out of my way. Mm-hmm. He's too close. You got to back up. Warn him to back up. And all those things happened so fast that no one was prepared. There was a lot that just essentially got out of hand.
1: Yeah, no, we'll chronicle it over the course of the next 2 hours. Lots of questions coming out. Wembanyama, for me, I've got to get your opinion on the landing zone, the reviews, and all of that therein. Wemby, at times, it seemed like he took a little liberty knowing, hey, they're not throwing me out of any of this stuff. So that's certainly in the background to it. But Jalen Brunson, just to put a cap on the first part of the discussion with him, you know, the first thing he did after the final horn was he sought out Mitch Johnson to shake his hand. So that video has probably popped up in my timeline about 100 times over the course of the day. That, you know, having your dad on the bench is also a wonderful, beautiful story, especially when dad's getting ready to throw down for you each and every time. That's my boy! Like an AYSO parent, no question about it. Well, we're just getting warmed up. So

0: much to talk about as we break down the finale of this NBA season. We'll get into the Victor Wembanyama conundrum. And what do you do with a $228 million contract that did not age very well over the course of these finals? We'll do that as we continue. At the Ryan Hollins, where you find Ryan. Find me over at Swollen Dome. 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We're just getting warmed up. This is Fox Sports Sunday.
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0: Hey, welcome back in. Fox Sports Radio's Fox Sports Sunday. Mike Harmon alongside Ryan Hollins, at the Ryan Hollins, where you find him on Twitter. See all the work he's got popping as we get ready for what it will be a busy NBA offseason, right? They finally got the confetti swept off the floor, and we're already starting to talk about movement. We've got a little bit on Austin Reeves and the next iteration of the Lakers, as he's one of the big dominoes for this offseason to come, in contract talks and extensions, signing trades, all that fun stuff. We've got a packed draft that we've got plenty of time to deal with here over the next week plus. But, Ryan, one of the things as we come away from this series, I'm wondering if your estimation of where we're at in the Wemby saga is, has your opinion of him as a player changed? Do you look at him a little bit differently coming out of this series? What do you think of Wemby post New York Knicks in five?
1: Man, these whole playoffs, I've looked at him different. He's shown a tenacity and a toughness that he didn't originally. And what people have to understand is that there's no friendly way to play center. Some people are going to love you, some people are going to hate you. This is just what it is. And when you're a big player, it is hard to relate to. There's not going to find many people that aren't going to like a Nate Robinson, a Steph Curry, a Jalen Brunson. Why? Because they're relatable. It is not relatable to be LeBron James. There's one person on the planet that can run that fast and jump that high. It is not relatable to be Kevin Durant. It is not relatable to be Wembanyama. But I understand some of those things in the sense of playing the position for 10 years, playing against some of the best, and that nastiness, some of those elbows that he's thrown, the way that he stepped up to compete. And I saw him playing winning basketball this season. Those are the changes for Victor that were not there. And the future's bright, and we could have really been watching a villain origin story of like, oh my God, the league's going to be in a stranglehold, because if he feels even more driven to say, man, I was here, and here, and I just wasn't in the weight room. I wasn't strong enough. I wasn't, whatever it may be. I got to get better. And you watched him get better. You watched the drive that he had. That's scary. That's scary for the league. Okay, so that's where I say, oh man, like everyone's gonna have to see this guy. Like it's a lot now. Some of the, I guess the physicality, the toughness, I think what people don't understand, and I'm not saying I'm for anybody being hurt or anything like that. This is a guy that's finding his way. And I can tune you down. This is what coaches always said. And this is applicable to every sport. I can tune you down and fine tune you, but I can't tune you up. I can't make you play hard. I can't make you competitive. I can't make you love the game. And what we won't do is, in a league that everybody's complaining about, the NBA is too soft, these guys don't care, you get a guy that cares and now you want to criticize him? Nah, you can have me with that one.
0: Yeah, it's the curiosity, right? You talk about the villain origin story. Well, you got it either way, because certainly coming out of this series, when you talk about elbows, and look, if you show it enough times on TV, it's like, all right, that seems to be all the guy does. You know, we talk about the landing zone and Jalen Brunson's ability to fill that space. And, you know, should this be called? Should this not be called? Is it a hostile act? One of my favorite terms in sports these days. But here's Victor Wembanyama at the podium after the final salvo. Final shot was fired of this series.
2: One of many things I learned is the margin of error is very, very thin. Our domination stints are absolute. We absolutely dominated for most of the series, but our errors, our mistakes, are punished so hard that we can't have ups and downs like this so much. You know, the ups are okay. The downs is the reason we lost.
0: Putting it in its boldest terms, still talking about the dominance, and that's fine. You dominated on one end, and then Well, that means you got dominated, even if it's for a shorter length of time, Ryan, for them to chase you down. Because yesterday's game, I mean, I would have rather watched paint dry to some degree for the early part of that game, because that was not pretty basketball at all. But once again, the Knicks, just the old erosion, right? Water erodes rock, same thing, just wearing them down over the time. You know, for Wembanyama, the minutes were up. How those were managed by Mitch Johnson under, you know, some speculation and, you know, some accusational kind of things over the course of the five games. But for Wembanyama, 22 years old, we look at the way this squad is built, 27, 11, and 3 blocks per game in these finals. But most of the rhetoric has been about the Spurs conceding nothing. And I like that in series. Once it's done, you can say, hey, they beat us. It's okay to say that. And that it'll drive us to be better. But to a man, it was still, no, we were the better team. They sounded like Kenny Atkinson last round. The analytical thing doesn't matter. It's the final scoreboard. That's all good. I mean, I don't know about you. You played a lot of basketball, Ryan. How many moral victories did you take away in your NBA career?
1: No, this isn't a moral victory in that way. I would say you definitely not Kenny Atkinson, because they got whooped.
0: Yeah, but they were up 2-1 after 3. Don't you remember? I mean, come on.
1: Oh yeah, that's gonna be that one. I love Kenny. He's a heck of a coach. That should never be a question. But he's gonna have to live with that one for a while. And that's kind of our whole argument against analytics of why certain things don't work. So, you know, you're driving in analytics when we can see things with our eyes and hear them with our ears, and we know what is and what isn't. But I will say, they were the better team. They were the better team. You could absolutely see it. And again, that's where it gets scary, because this villain origin story is going to come about. And you have a guy that's going to be driven into the offseason. And I know exactly, there's no lie that he's telling when he says, like, there's literally no room for error in this. Like, there's no room for error. And that's where he's spot on. I remember running into pick and rolls to guard, Dwayne Wade. And if you were a second slow, Dwayne Wade was turning the corner and dunking on your head. Like, it was that prolific when he was making those moves. I remember Lou Williams. Lou Williams doesn't get enough credit, but as far as, like, when Lou Williams was going to his left hand, he was virtually unstoppable. And if you did not jump 4 or 5 feet ahead of that left hand to cut him off from going to his left, you are going to be stuck, you know. So when he says a game of inches, and you look up and you say you lost off one play or you lost off two plays, he's absolutely right.
0: But you also had a lot of plays to lead to those last one or two plays, Ryan. Man, you're talking massive leads, and I know teams don't go away, teams don't quit. But from a let's just rewind it back to game 4, right? The 29-point collapse, OG Anunoby flying in, unfettered for that tip-in. Just managing a game when you're up with that kind of lead, that shouldn't come down to one or two possessions. Shouldn't be the factor there.
1: It is, and it compounds. So in that specific case, yes, you should have won by 20 or 30. Or hey, those things are not small, a missed box out. You know, in this case, San Antonio made all the effort plays, all the hard playing plays. When it came down to execution, they just couldn't execute. Like, they didn't, they absolutely did not have it in terms of execution. So, no, he's spot on when he says that. It's a game of inches. It's a game of execution. When coach talks about, hey, running into a play, setting it like this, hey, this is who we want in the pick and roll. This is who we want in this position or this position. Like that's a game of inches. You know, those things are all extremely important. So, no, he's spot on. Very, very spot on when he says that. Now, to that specific game, no, there's a number of plays that De'Aaron Fox is going to have to live with it. He's such an amazing guy. I love De'Aaron Fox. He's a great guy, but it sucks. He's going to have to live with that, you know, probably, you know, hopefully not for the rest of his life, but probably for some time.
0: You got out of Sacramento. You got an opportunity to do great things, and now you're the poster child for everything that went wrong in this series, right?
1: Did you see the deal where they pulled up Mike Brown's old thing where, allegedly he got fired
0: For calling him out 2 years ago. I mean, that's stuff right there, man. That's the one thing with Mike Brown. We got plenty on him next hour. But just brass tacks of, all right, like, you know, just very much like the players of the Knicks. Like, all right, here's what went right, what went wrong, and pretty blunt about it in every step of the way.
1: Yeah, no, again, there's no question with the things that we saw or, you know why stuff happened. So Wimby's not wrong. And again, man, him walking off frustrated, him doing these things, my challenge to the fans of the NBA is, like, we kind of begged for this guy to play hard, play to his potential, be upset at the right things, you know. We're massacring Anthony Edwards for shaking hands when the game wasn't over. And this guy, he's mad. He's frustrated. You know, he handled things the right way. You know, this is what you expect from competitors. You know, we live in a world that's kind of like, as you open up to a broader audience, they kind of forget the perspective of what these competitors bring to the table and what it feels like. And that's part of what I see here when they question Wimby. And yeah, he's young. There's going to be a growth in the learning process. I don't think he's Draymond Green. I think he's just a guy tired of getting picked on.
0: Well, and that's where you need that teammate that can wear that a little bit for you, right? All the greats had that in basketball, hockey, go on down the line, where the big name, the A-list guy on the marquee, doesn't have to do the dirty work himself. And unfortunately, when you've got big bows like that, I mean, that's going to happen regardless, right? Because there were a couple times, if we're going to be fair about it, you know, for all the villainy that has been put on Wembanyama, he got busted in the chops a couple of times with no call, right? The clear out with your elbows, right? Just making sure you got your little halo there. I mean, he got clipped with a Karl Anthony Towns. Nobody cried about that. Called it in the moment, right? He kept taking him in the chin a few times. Oh. Like, all right. He got bloodied at one point. Nobody cared.
1: I will say, since he's been in the NBA, he's probably, of anybody, you know, taken a lot of hits or just cheap stuff. Like, he's surprised me how durable he is. With all due respect, you know, a lot of times he'd fall. You'd be like, oh, God, you know, is he going to, you know, be okay? And I think, again, the villain origin story, man. He's going to go into the offseason, and he's going to remember all these hits that were happening to him and the way people were, like knocking him and hitting him around. Or, you know, I think he's going to have to live with that missed box out where Mitchell Robinson just walked him.
0: Yeah, he was hugging and clubbing Mitchell Robinson. He forgot to look for the basket.
1: Yeah, Mitchell Robinson walks him underneath the rim and say, hey, Victor, you got to get stronger, my man. Like, you are not strong enough. You got bodied.
0: But that play in particular, right? I mean, that's a microcosm. Mitchell Robinson, fantastic, 6 offensive rebounds in the clincher. But, like, that was Wemby doing everything he could to keep that grown-ass man off him. And he forgot to look for the basketball, which landed right in Robinson's hands as he's being held and cajoled. I mean, that was a microcosm of some of that.
1: I got to get stronger. Yeah. We can't sugarcoat it. Like you got to get stronger.
0: By the
1: way, that is what that says. You got to get stronger.
0: As you went through your list of players earlier, I mean, Kevin Durant will always go down as the greatest player to never have calves.
1: Oh, wow.
0: He's a medical marvel.
1: Oh, wow, as a guy without calves, I mean, I you're right.
0: No, no, but I've seen you do the work on them, man. They're there. I know they're there. No, I can see a little something, though. Like, he's straight-legged, man.
1: That might be slightly, you know, there's genetics, but, I mean, you think he's fared much better than I have.
0: we'll airbrush a little in for him there as we go in. He's Ryan Hollins, at the Ryan Hollins. Find me over at Swollen Dome. Having a blast with you, talking all things NBA Finals, crowning the New York Knicks 53-year drought. The greatest thing that happened that year, 1973. Well, I was born. So you got me and you got the Knicks. But let's go over to the news desk for a man who brings us greatness each and every week, that he graces our presence. It's our guy, Isaac Lowenkron. At Isaac Lowenkron on Twitter.
3: Well, thank you, Mike. We actually have some great information. A Fox Sports Radio investigation has just revealed that our hero was a little modest about matching up with Dwayne Wade. Take it back to March 29th, 2011, and it turns out that on that night at Cleveland's Quicken Loans Arena, Ryan Hollins blocked Dwayne Wade not once but twice en route to a three-block performance in a 102-90 victory over Miami. Can you confirm or deny?
1: I think it was Bosch, but listen, Dwayne Wade is a Hall of Famer. I'm just saying he was tough to guard. Okay, tough.
3: It just says here.
0: Just take the credit, man.
3: 6:11, 6 minutes and 11 seconds left in the second quarter. Ryan Hollins blocks Dwayne Wade 1 foot layup. You did block Bosch at another point during the game, I might add.
0: That's the one he remembers.
3: So much respect. Much respect.
1: Hey, Ilo, I will take it, and I appreciate you.
0: Ilo, did I ever show you the Mean Mug rookie card I have of Ryan Hollins?
3: No.
0: It's one of the greatest photos of all time.
3: Oh, great. Yeah. Text or DM me. I'd be glad to see that. Speaking of glad, that would be New York Knicks fans today, because for the first time in 53 years, longer than many of them have been alive, the Knicks are the champions of the world.
4: The three puts it up off the mark. Again.
3: Mike Breen, the call on ABC as they won Game 5 at San Antonio 94-90, behind 45 points from Finals MVP Jalen Brunson. The Knicks overcame double-digit deficits in all four of their victories in the series, including coming back from 15 down last night with 2:05 left in the third quarter. Now, one of the other obstacles the Knicks faced last night came after the game. OG Anunoby was streaming the locker room celebration on IG Live, but was unable to end the stream due to the champagne on his phone. Listen.
5: My phone will get messed up. 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
3: Fortunately, Anunoby was eventually able to end the live stream, unlike Shannon Sharp. Anyway, at the World Cup on Saturday night, Australia defeated Turkey 2-0. So Australia and the United States are now tied for first place in Group D, going into their showdown on Friday. Today's action kicks off at the top of the hour from Houston as Germany faces Curacao. And we have one Major League Baseball game going on right now. The Miami Marlins have a 1-0 lead at Pittsburgh against Paul Skenes in the top half of the second inning at PNC Park. Guys, back to you.
0: Thanks so much, Ilo. At Isaac Lowenkron, where you find him. You can check out his calls, Angel City FC, and battling back against angry Chargers fans as we get ready for another run in the AFC West. One of my favorite quotes going down the hallway, Ryan Hollins with the goggles on and ready to be assaulted by the champagne and chaos. Jalen Brunson asked, what are you going to do next? I'm trying to get on SUV. So there you go. Master thespian. He's trying to follow in your footsteps, buddy. His buddy, Mariska Hargitay, obviously one of the stars all along. What you got, Chris?
6: I said SVU. I think you said SUV.
0: Did I really?
6: Yeah. common mistake.
0: The brain works a little faster as you. Now, I did that the other day, too. I got hungry, and I said something about tenors, and I said tenders.
6: Also, as an avid fan of SVU, that is thorny territory to be a guest on there, because that either means you're some sort of predator or a dead body or something.
0: Well, I mean, you could just be a witness to something bad, right?
6: Maybe.
0: You know, the hangers-on. Or maybe he just appears as himself.
6: Just someone there the detectives are talking to on the street, sure, maybe.
0: Yeah, I mean, it's just something like that. Hey, Jalen Brunson, you were in the neighborhood. You own this block. What's going on? Wow, I said SUV. I feel like I'm going to the shame.
6: Hey, that's happened
0: shame
6: many
0: cycle.
6: Times.
0: Nah, well, Not to me, Chris Perfett, at Chris Perfett, where you find him in the Twitterverse. Thanks to Chris and Bo making us sound so pretty this morning and cleaning up my mess, as it were. As we continue, we will talk a little bit of the next iteration of the NBA life cycle as we start thinking towards free agency, big contracts, signing trades, whatever. A rumor about Austin Reeves. Yeah, that guy. Los Angeles. Yeah, and maybe, well, we'll probably have to talk about LeBron James then, too. Yeah, I guess, if only for a minute. He's Ryan Hollins. I'm Mike Harmon. I'm going to go clean my mouth out with soap. We'll continue next year on Fox.
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16: Bright sunshine expected today with daytime highs approaching 70. Northwesterly winds 10 to 20 miles per hour. Clear skies tonight. Lows level off around 48. Daytime highs approaching 76 tomorrow. Mainly sunny. Mainly sunny skies Tuesday with daytime highs approaching 74. 76, thunderstorms likely Wednesday. That's the weatherology forecast for AM 1300 KGLO. Right now, 63.
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0: so it'll always pop up at the top of your screen. 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Maybe a six-pack. Maybe you take care of some of the cooking. I don't know. Whatever it is. Ryan, I mean, is that seems like a pretty good trade, right? A little gift for Dad. Music, yeah. Fox Sports Radio, podcast.
1: Oh, yeah. Yeah. Oh, it's all in.
0: The quest all for in. The no meaning brainer. Of life. No,
1: no
0: question
1: brainer.
0: About it.
1: We're simple guys.
0: That's it. Just remember that I'm there. That's really what it all comes down to.
2: You're breathing.
0: I'm breathing. Hey, check out Dad. Look at him over there. He's snoring.
1: Oh, gosh.
0: Poke him with a stick. Look, I had a big weekend. My brothers made the effort to get out here. My daughter finished the high school fun and excitement, so we had all of that. So now the next phase begins, and I capped it by sitting and watching the Knicks win a title. And I gotta be honest, I was a little conflicted. Very happy for my Knicks friends that are out there, including my partner Jason Smith during the week, Ryan. But kind of sad that it's over. We'll talk about the changing face and identities and whatever of squads. But now we turn our attention to the off season. I mean, LeBron James has been in the news a bunch. No question about it as to what his next move is as an unrestricted free agent. Last year made his $53 million. And from all the reports anyway, he's not signing for any kind of, mid kind of deal, that he still wants to get paid commensurate with being a top 15, top 20 player. I don't know where you put him in your rankings if you were to do that. But his current teammate, Austin Reeves, one of those guys who's one of the big dominoes. Not a lot of big free agents out there in terms of unrestricted. You got a lot of player options, team options, and finagling. Certainly, you want to make a trade. Giannis is the big prize. But Austin Reeves, one of those guys that's out there with the potential to make some mega bucks. Brooklyn and Chicago, two of the teams that are there. I'm like, you already had... My guy back in the day, Alex Caruso. Now you're gonna go and bring in Austin Reeves for $180 to $200 million. Seemed kind of odd to me, but that's what the market seems to be for Austin Reeves. Where do you see him as a player, and where his ceiling is?
1: It's really intriguing because this season Austin Reeves told you, man, I can be a 1A. Like I can go get it. And there's a span where he was really spectacular. He's young. He can create his own shot. He can get others involved. You can legitimately run offense through him. And the challenge for the Lakers is they have three guys in which you commonly build around. Luka has shown he's a guy. LeBron, obviously, for a lot of time. And then Austin Reeves, you got one right behind him. So I think that the challenge with Austin Reeves is you want to make the proper commitment to get the most out of him. And if you want to compete, if you're the Lakers and you just saw what Oklahoma City looks like in their draft picks and how they're probably going to make moves to get better this offseason or find some way to get better, or pull something crazy off like they've had. And then you got San Antonio that is still stacked and extremely good. And you look over and you see yourself, you're saying, we got to get better. You know, and paying Austin Reeves may not get you better. You may need to find a way to have a team-friendly deal constructed to put yourself in contention. Otherwise, you know, what are you doing? And he's still such a good enough asset that you can't afford to let him walk. And it may be something where the Lakers match whatever deal, and then you move him afterwards, and maybe he's a sign-and-trade situation. So there's a lot of questions with the Lakers, and LeBron played unbelievable. But LeBron, you don't know how much more season he's going to have to play.
0: Yeah, I think that's the most curious part of it, right? Because all season long, all anybody told me was like, look, LeBron was okay being third. I'm like, yeah, because those other two guys weren't available. They played 17 games together where he had to be the quote-unquote third option. Otherwise, it was his team again. Is that the case next year, right? If Luka's healthy and Reeves comes back, Reeves declined that player option to enter unrestricted free agency. But it's just very much that kind of theory, because you got Hachimura, you got your other shooters that you got to look at, you got a couple of other players on player options that probably take the money and stick around, but they hamper what you're going to be able to do. Particularly when you look at a guy like DeAndre Ayton, like what is he in terms of what you're trying to build? Not that he takes up a massive amount of cash, but certainly he has that player option that throws a wrench into a lot of what you're trying to build.
1: Yeah, they're going to have to figure things out, and you don't want that cupboard, in a sense, to just be bare at the end of the day. So, again, for the Lakers, a lot of questions that need some answering.
0: At the Ryan Hollins, where you find him, find me over at Swollen Dome. The extender failed to do his job. Let's talk NBA officiating next here. It's Fox Sports Radio. We are Fox
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3: It's time to check in with your Minnesota Twins. 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
4: Well, maybe I turn the mic on. That'll work better. Happy Sunday. We're off to a roaring start. The show is Inside Twins. I think my name's still Chris Atterbury. I'm joined by General Manager Jeremy Zoll. Now, that was apropos of kind of how things have gone the last couple of weeks. You think you're rolling, then you're not. Bring the tarp in, maybe. We'll put the tarp on, start this one over in 20 minutes. Our show is Inside Twins, and we do have actually a lot to talk about. And, Jay-Z, you've been doing way too many briefings about injuries, but that's kind of been the lion's share of the news of late, and I don't want to get into all the details of all the players and where they are, but I do want to talk about some of the guys actually playing again, and that's the most important factor here. And let's start with pitching, because I think those are the guys that we're looking to get back to the big leagues sooner rather than later, hopefully. And Mick Abel, the fact that he's going to throw another rehab game, so everything's looking good for Mick.
5: Yeah, really encouraged with where Mick's at. Looked awesome this past week in Toledo. On a three-inning outing, we'll get him up to 65 pitches on Tuesday in St. Paul and keep building. But Mick's chomping at the bit. He recovered really well, had a good bullpen yesterday, so excited about that and feeling like his return is going to be here sooner rather than later.
4: Biggest thing about Mick, I felt like after he threw, there was like a lightness about him. He was really fighting it. He never dealt with an injury in season that wasn't a season-ending deal. And being away from the competition was starting to eat at him a little bit. And, I mean, I know you see this with a lot of players, but it was palpable with Mick Abel that he was himself again on that flight back from Toledo.
5: Yeah, absolutely. Mick is someone that hasn't really dealt with a ton of arm stuff along the way. So when it popped up and then he thought it was, going to be a certain timeline or maybe put his own expectations on it and, it took a little bit longer than he or any of us were hoping. All that stuff, the psychology around rehab is real and something that we talk about a lot with all different guys. So, once you feel like you finally turn a corner, that's always really exciting for everyone. And obviously not rooting for anyone to have to go through those things. But when it's a first time experience like it was for Mick, you got to work through some of those growing pains as well.
4: I'm going to focus on the guys who we've already seen up here who I think can help the club and that you're kind of counting on being a part of this. And that Rojas would be the next guy. He is throwing again?
5: Yeah, so he threw a live BP yesterday down in Fort Myers, two ups. And 30 pitches, so we'll get him on a rehab assignment early this coming week in St. Paul and then see how that goes, see where we're at with the Major League team, trying to figure out exactly where his role slot in and how many pitches we want to get him built out to, but we'll get him out there for a two-up rehab assignment early this week and go from there.
4: You mentioned what the role would be and how it's going to look. The fact is you guys are still trying to figure that out with a lot of guys, and it really you can backdate this to the day that Rojas couldn't pitch in Chicago. Suddenly, a very well laid out plan that was working gets thrown asunder a little bit. Guys like Mike Paredes have run with the opportunity. He has certainly proven that he can get outs at the major league level. And again, the question becomes how and where you use some of these guys. We're still looking at Prelip and trying to make sure that you don't overuse him. But just the availability of an Abel or a Rojas, that gives you, I would think, many more options.
5: Yeah, I think it frees us up in a lot of different ways. The role that Kendry had been filling there, where he was going 50 pitches and sometimes starting, sometimes, following a starter, was giving the bullpen a blow. It was helping us get deeper in games. Obviously, his stuff has really shined through in the outings he has pitched in. And Mikey's done a really admirable job, really awesome story. 18th rounder, grinds his way through, and just someone that you know, has gone about his business the right way the whole time, and I think shows the value of when you're a strike thrower, like you can compete regardless of the level. But ultimately, he's someone that, you know, he's not, we know every time he's pitching, he's not going to go deep in games, and it does put a little more strain on the bullpen, especially with how the turns for the other starters have gone, not getting super deep in games. So it's created a little different pressures, you know, along the way in a variety of different ways.
4: Kind of an under the radar move to add a player to your 40-man roster, Taylor Rashi from the Diamondbacks. They actually.
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1: As the Twins and Tigers combined for 16 home runs earlier this week. The last time the Twins and their opponent combined for 15-plus in back-to-back series was June 3rd through the 5th against Toronto and June 7th through the 9th against the Yankees. Those were also a Target Field back in 2022. That's what you find when circling the bases, brought to you by your local Toyota dealers. Toyota, let's go places. Well, no off day for the Twins. They fly to Texas tonight in game one of that series against the Rangers. Begins tomorrow at 7:05. Mackenzie Gore will have the ball for Texas. And a 7:05 first pitch means that we'll be on the air for the pregame lineup card at 6:30. As you might have heard, a bit of a shift change tomorrow. Chris has the week off. Corey Provis will return to his radio roots and call the game with Dan Gladden. And Gino will have the pregame lineup card at 6:30. Huge thank you to our team working hard in studio today. For Andrew Halverson, Mark Janowski, Craig Schrepfer, Cameron Green, and Lucas Kirshner, I'm John Vitas. Enjoy the rest of your weekend. This is your home for Twins baseball.
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3: Hit through the right side, RBI base hit, Ryan Jeffers. Twins take the lead 2-1.
4: They had a pitch lined to the left center field. That's going to tie it up. As Bell around first base, ground ball weakly hit should be two. Kiesel to Lee, back to first in time for the TaylorMade double play. Nicely turned.
3: Byron smashes this ball deep into the left field corner. That one's back towards the fence, and it's off the base of the wall. Byron looping around first, looping towards second. He slides in with a crisp leadoff double.
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5: This has been a presentation of the Treasure Island Baseball Network.
6: Is cautiously optimistic that he might be able to get a deal. Here's what he said on Meet the Press.
7: How close are you to making a deal? Are we talking about days, weeks, months, Mr. President?
8: I think we're very close. We have a couple of points. They don't even seem like big points. They've conceded the fact that they will not have nuclear weapons. We had a clause in there that we will not develop nuclear weapons, and everybody was very happy with it except me. And I said, well, what happens if they not develop, but they go out and purchase, they acquire I want to put the word, if they buy or purchase or acquire, you know, you've got to have that in there too, because that's not developing. So they don't have the right to develop or purchase, acquire, or buy.
7: Have they pushed back against that? Is that one of the sticking points?
8: A little bit, and then they didn't.
6: We're waiting, we're watching, and hopefully this will come to an end sooner than later. James Robin. Robbins is back with us, former Special Assistant to Defense Secretary Rumsfeld and the Institute of World Politics Dean. Look, there is a lot of news on this front. Some of it is fake news, and I know because I have better sources than most of the people that open their big fat mouths. And one was that the president told Israel not to hit back. That's not what was said. In fact, after they were attacked. And Israel did have a strike on Sunday that very little people in the news media seem to pay attention to or want to pay attention to. And now, according to reports, the talks are back on track. And Iran and Israel stopped attacking each other after the president told both sides, hey, can we knock it off and see if we can finish this? And that part he said, but he didn't tell Israel not to defend itself. Anyway, James Robbins, what do you think about the president's comments? And I know he's coming under fire for going the extra mile for peace. I'm not willing to go there with criticism because I think there might be a deal for this reason. Is their economy is bleeding out, literally. They're getting no money from their oil. There's reports now that they're about to cap if they haven't already capped, and they're running into a problem with their wells, and they'll never get it back to the former capacity. We know that unemployment now is well over 50% of their workforce. Inflation now headed to 40%. The value of their currency is near zero. So financially, they are on the brink, and it's either make a deal or they'll never get out of it.
9: Yeah, Sean, that's absolutely right. I think it's really getting to an inflection point with Iran on their economy. For all the reasons that you mentioned, I mean, this is the effect of the blockade. This is our pressure of Hormuz and how much it's hurting Iran. Plus, the Treasury Secretary mentioned recently that we've been going after the hidden crypto accounts of some of their top leaders and just taking them, just taking the wallets, seizing millions of dollars from them. And, you know, the leadership, if you really want to get their attention, go after their hidden private wealth. I think that that is also making a difference. Also, we've heard reports of demonstrations breaking out in various towns and provinces around the country, anti-regime demonstrations. So I think the Iranians are getting a little worried about this.
6: If there is one thing I would have liked to have seen more of is a greater effort, attempt to arm the Iranian people. I know there have been attempts. I don't know how successful they've been. But if you're telling me your sources inside of Iran are telling you that the people are now rising up again, are you also hearing that they have weaponry to fight back?
9: I haven't heard about any recent reports of weapons being used. It's more like just demonstrations and rooftop demonstrations shouting, which is a tradition in that country, saying, you know, death to the dictator and so forth. It could be that there are weapons being smuggled in. We don't know. Maybe it would come to that. But I think between the economic problems and this restlessness amongst the people, and also Israel doing one of their strikes was on Karg Island, which I think was sending a message to Iran that, hey, if you continue to mess with us, we're just going to take out all your oil infrastructure and then you're going to have nothing.
6: You know what's amazing about that? How easy that strike would be. And that would wipe out 90% of their economy. Now, some would argue, well, the president said, I don't know how people got to this interpretation of the Trump doctrine that he would never use military might. When you look at his first term, what do we see? He took out the entire ISIS caliphate. That is not isolationism. He took out Soleimani, the world's worst terrorist from Iran, on a tarmac. He took out Baghdadi, all his associates, dropped the mother of all bombs on Afghanistan. And yes, he said no forever wars. I don't see Midnight Hammer, Epic Fury as a forever war. I see it as the president defined this weekend. He goes, well, not saying no forever wars doesn't mean that I'm not going to take preemptive strikes when it's in our national security interest, America's first interest. He said those words.
9: Yeah, absolutely. 101 days is not forever. It's not 20 years in Afghanistan on a nation-building project. He has very specific aims, and he is using all of the instruments of national power to get it, whether it's military, whether it's economic, whether it's diplomacy, and they all work together. You can't just use one and not use the others. So we have the pressure from the blockade. We have our diplomats doing their thing. We have the economic part of this piece, and then there's always the threat of the renewed use of force. So that's how Trump does things. It's extremely sophisticated, and it may take time to do things that way, but I think it's starting to tell on the regime.
6: Well, when Scott Bessent first started talking about, and the president started talking about the blockade, that seemed brilliant to me. And basically, they are choking off their entire economy. It is an energy, oil-based economy. And now there are reports that the IRGC can't get paid. If the IRGC doesn't start getting paid, I would imagine their loyalty or their former loyalties to the old regime go away pretty quickly. Am I wrong?
9: Oh, you're absolutely right. And they'll understand that we're the ones who actually control the Hormuz Strait. Iran's saying, oh, they've closed it. Okay, fine. We closed it. We closed it to everything that they need. They can't import things. They can't export things. So how are they going to survive? You know, it's a temporary inconvenience for us with higher oil prices and, you know, whatever other disruptions.
6: By the way, they're not even that bad. They've been coming down quite consistently.
9: I know. People keep...
6: Now, listen, when I say that, I don't want people to think that I'm being callous and cold and insensitive to people that are struggling. I'm not. However, I do want to point out that the predictions of that oil would go up 250% have never come true.
9: Right. Iran said they were going to raise oil to $200 a barrel. Well, it's under 100 right now, and it doesn't look like it's going to...
6: It's been at like 90 all day.
9: Exactly, yeah. I mean, you probably track it like I do. And the Iranians, they did have an impact, but it wasn't the impact they wanted. But we are having the impact on them that we wanted. And I mean, it's just asymmetric. They cannot sustain their economy much longer. And once the IRGC can't get paid, once their private accounts vanish, once the people are rising up in the streets, we may not need a deal.
6: Unfortunately, Donald Trump, assuming that we are able to win this and get out of this successfully, and we had a potential of a nuclear-armed Iran. We learned in this conflict, we didn't know this before Midnight Hammer Epic Fury, that their ballistic missile range was far greater than we knew. And they could literally send out ballistic missiles that could hit Europe, and they were getting, and they're expanding their range every day. And the rest of the world, without any moral clarity, is stunning to me. Your thoughts?
9: Well, true. You would think that the Europeans would be a little more upset with this, and the fact that the Iranians—I mean, they just basically lied about all this stuff for years. Which also goes to show that even if we have a deal with them, we can't trust that deal. We'd have to have some pretty robust verification and enforcement. But Iran will always be a threat to us in the current regime. I mean, if they're going to keep chanting death to America, we can't.
6: We say current regime. Aren't we really talking about the fourth tier now?
9: Well, yeah, but their ideology is the same. The Islamism is still the same, and their revolutionary attempt to reshape the region is still the same, and they're going to keep doing that. I mean, one argument against lifting sanctions or unfreezing money is they're just going to pump that back to their terrorists, Hezbollah and Hamas. That's another thing that has to be taken care of. But if the revolutionary regime goes away and they have a democracy or something under someone like the crown prince, something like that, then we won't have to worry about it so much. I mean, imagine like it used to be with Iran being our ally and an ally of Israel like they used to be. I mean, that would be a whole different Middle East.
6: It really would. How do you see this playing out, and how quickly do you see it playing out?
9: Well, I think that the Iranians are kind of at an inflection point. I think this latest round of missiles kind of scared them a little bit because they understood that Israel could take independent action. They understood the vulnerability of their oil supply. They are, you know, suffering all the economic things we already talked about. I think they're ready to deal, but again, we got to make sure it's the right deal, that we're not giving them a bunch of cash in advance, that they can then re-energize their terror network, and that we get what we want out.
6: But the president addressed that. The president in that interview addressed that. He said they don't get a penny until they do things.
9: Absolutely. That is the way to do it, and really hold them responsible, really verify that they're doing exactly what we want, and that they're not reconstituting their missiles or their nuclear program. They're not just sending money to terrorists. I mean, they got to start behaving, or we have to retain the option to smack them down again.
6: And that option's always on the table, isn't it?
9: It is, but the Iranians, what they're asking for is they want a guarantee that we will never do that again. But, of course, we can't give that guarantee because we don't know what they're going to do.
6: Well, I mean, they've never really made an agreement that they've kept, have they? So we really can't trust them.
9: Absolutely not. If we can have verification and enforcement, but heavy on the enforcement. We have to reserve the right to do what we need to do if they're not going to be forthcoming with what they have to do.
6: Oh, I agree. We really appreciate you being with us. James Robbins, former Special Assistant Defense Secretary to Defense Secretary Don Rumsfeld. Appreciate you being with us.
9: Oh, thanks, Sean. My pleasure.
6: 800-941-SEAN is our number. You want to be a part of the program. 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
0: 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And happy birthday to us.
4: It's a pleasure to speak to you.
5: You know, man, you sound like Mo the liberal, but what's going on?
4: Oh, God, please don't say that. But I was thinking about you over the weekend. I was remembering the 82nd anniversary of Operation Overlord. And I remember fondly the conversations that you used to have with your good friend, Marty.
5: Marty used to call this show regularly. He was one of those brave men that slammed the beaches in Normandy. I think we lost about 2,500 Americans that day.
4: Yes.
5: And, you know, all we ever asked for was a place to bury our dead. And you know what? It's sad to see the decline of the continent of Europe, countries like France and England, in light of all that was done to ensure their freedom by us.
4: Exactly. And I remember him saying so many times that he's not the hero, that the heroes just were left lying there. And, you know, he was a great man. I really miss him on your show, thinking about my dad's service and my father-in-law's service. And it's things that kids don't learn today in school. They don't mention it. They have no idea of what those young men went through at that time.
5: They have no idea. It's sad. I have made a concerted effort that my children, like my daughter was born just before 9/11, that my children are aware of the sacrifice of these things, and I make them watch things and read things that they probably wouldn't have read or watched, and now they understand their dad and the world a little more. And I think it's up to every parent to do that.
4: Yes, and you know, both my boys, they are very aware of it. They look at my collection of World War II military stuff, and it's just ingrained in them. They always remember.
5: Well, I will tell you, there's a reason we refer to them as the greatest generation, and that's my father's generation. My dad spent 4 years in the Pacific, and it is remarkable. Every single person that was involved in either the theater in Europe or the theater in the Pacific are just people that we can't praise enough. Steve, appreciate you, man. Come down to Florida. We'd love to have you. 800-941-SEAN, our number if you want to be a part of the program as we continue.
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19: From ABC News, I'm Chuck Severson. A short-term deal to end the U.S. and Iranian blockades of the Strait of Hormuz and lower oil and gasoline prices is announced on social media by President Trump. The Pakistani Prime Minister says the same, says the agreement covers Lebanon and Iranian demand. It comes after Israeli air attacks in Beirut, which drew condemnation from the Iranians. ABC's Olivia Rubin.
20: President Trump heralding the deal as, quote, the exact opposite of former President Obama's deal with Iran that Trump ended in 2018.
21: It is doubtful that any agreement that arises is going to be significantly different.
20: The former president now weighing in on the Iran war in an exclusive interview with ABC's Robin Roberts.
21: The deal that we had in the first place and had worked for a long stretch of time before we, the United States, pulled out of it.
19: If the deal falls apart, that would mean more oil and gasoline shortages and higher prices, says Bob McNally of Rapidian Energy Group.
22: It would be really bad news for the American economy, the global economy, for our consumers, if we don't get a deal and Hormuz remains closed through the summer.
19: Gas Buddy reporting today that the average price for gasoline has dropped below $4 a gallon. This with hours remaining of President Trump's 80th birthday, about 90 minutes before the first ever UFC fight show at the White House, and before he heads off tonight to a G7 summit in France. Large demonstration near the site of the summit in nearby Geneva today. Switzerland says they are mobilizing 4,000 soldiers in the arena to ensure security during the three-day meeting alongside the European Union and France. says they have deployed about 8,000 police officers for the summit in Evian. You're listening to ABC News.

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3: 12 people were killed in the crash of a small plane outside Butler, Missouri this morning. The plane went down after taking off from the local airport to go skydiving.
4: There's nothing we really can say to make it better. We just pray for them and their loved ones and their friends and their family.
3: Bates County Sheriff Chad Anderson, federal safety investigators looking into it. Two helicopters collided over Rio de Janeiro this morning and crashed, killing all 6 people aboard, firefighters say. One hit electric cars, igniting a fire. What could move markets this week from ABC's Dave Packer?
5: Monday, we'll get a reading on consumer spending with core retail sales for May. Now, analysts are expecting a lower number than last month. And on Wednesday, with a new Fed chair, the Federal Reserve Bank will have its latest closely watched announcement on interest rates.
3: It's apparently not a bust, but not much of a boost either, says ABC's Jim Ryan.
6: The World Cup is officially underway. So far, the economic boost that host cities had been banking on hasn't materialized. In New York City, the Hotel Association is cutting its forecast by 60%.
3: For the first time ever for the NBA champion New York Knicks, a parade in their hometown. Mayor Zoran Mondani.
7: We're going to be sharing some additional details over the next few days, but it is going to be on Thursday. There's going to be a ceremony at City Hall. Then there's going to be a ticker tape parade, the first time in Knicks history. And we're also going to be presenting keys to the city to the team.
3: Two previous times the Knicks won the world champion, they did not get a parade. Chuck Sievertson, ABC News.
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10: Lows dip down to about 49 tonight under mainly clear skies. Winds out of the northwest, 5 to 10 miles per hour. A blend of clouds and sun tomorrow. Daytime highs approaching 77. Partly cloudy tomorrow night. Slight chance for showers. Lows level off around 54. High temperatures reach up to 73 Tuesday under mainly clear skies. 76 Wednesday. Thunderstorms likely. That's the weatherology forecast for AM 1300 KGLO. Right now, it's 70 degrees.
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7: 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If you want to be a part of the program, not only is it primary day, Graham Plattner in Maine, but it is primary day in the great state, and I mean the great state. I love the people of South Carolina. In South Carolina today, you have incumbent Senator Lindsey Graham, full throttled support from President Trump and Senator Tim Scott, who was on TV last night. And what frustrates me in these campaigns is, and this is just a primary, and I anticipate Lindsey's going to win, but you don't take anything for granted in any election. But the president couldn't be more clear. One of his best friends in the U.S. Senate, the guy he plays golf with the most, the guy he relies on the most, is Senator Lindsey Graham, and they just have a great relationship. Anyway, so he's on the ballot today, and the president did a teletown hall for him yesterday that went on a long time, you know, nearly 100,000 people, my understanding, how many people tuned in for it. But it's primary day, and if you don't want a wackadoodle that is lying and running a tape of Trump saying something bad about Lindsey Graham from 2015, which is what they're doing, which is not how the president feels. Yeah, the president did come out against Bill Cassidy, did come out against John Cornyn. He's fully behind Lindsey Graham. And you just need to know the truth, and I can't stand when these candidates lie. Big vote, South Carolina, primary today. If you're a Republican, vote in that primary. The president has stated over and over he wants Lindsey back in the Senate. And I would second that notion. Anyway, Senator Graham, it's I guess you live for these days.
8: Well, I do, and I can't have a better commercial than what you just said. You know, this Mark Lynch guy is playing a tape from 2015. You know, I was one of a bunch of people that ran against Trump. It didn't work out well for me. I've come to love the guy. We're literally best friends, play a lot of golf, and I think he's been a hell of a president. I've helped him get judges on the court. I'll be chairman of the Judiciary Committee if I win in this election and go back in 27, and we'll put a bunch of judges on the court for his last 2 years. You know, the one big beautiful bill. I'm the budget chairman. We got that through. Money for the border. I just work well with him. I like him. I think history's going to judge him as being a very consequential president. We're going to put Iran in a box eventually and open up the gateway to peace between Saudi and Israel. I got every confidence in the world that President Trump's going to go down in history as one of the most consequential presidents. As to me, I want to go back and serve 27 and 28. Six more year term, but I want his last 2 years to be my best 2 years with him. When it comes to Lindsey Graham and Donald Trump, the best is yet to come, and I need to get over 50% to avoid a runoff. I think we're in a good spot. The teletown hall last night was awesome. Tim Scott, my dear friend, has been terrific. Nobody's helped me more than you, Sean, and I think I've earned the endorsement of President Trump. He's truly a friend, but he's not doing this because we're friends. He's doing this because we work well together, and I have delivered for him. And finally, the guy I'm running against is nasty. I won't even get into it. But he said we need more Thomas Massies, Mark Lynch, my opponent. And he also got endorsed by Marjorie Taylor Greene, who's been a loudmouth critic of Trump since she left the Congress. And you know what? Trump doesn't need any more critics. He's got plenty of critics. He needs people that can work with him, can help him, and I'm that guy. So if you live in South Carolina, vote.
7: I wish I could tell him. I had a conversation about you with him this weekend, and I just can't repeat what he said. It is so wickedly funny and so wickedly true. I almost want to share it, but I mean, it does reveal his deep affection for you. That part I can tell. And you know, I know over the years, occasionally, you know, people seem to forget your big moments when it matters as budget chairman and getting through the one big beautiful bill and reconciliation, and you're working on this other one. And, you know, God bless Susan Collins for coming around on the SAVE Act. That gives me hope. Or the Justice Kavanaugh moment, which I believe was deciding for you, or taking a strong stand against not allowing our children to inherit a world where Islamo-fascists have nuclear weapons, and listening to Special Envoy Steve Witkoff, who told us they were 12 days or less away from potentially having weapons-grade uranium, and

0: thing I can tell you is that if you think radical Islam's going to leave you alone because you leave them alone, you're an idiot. They're coming after you because they want to dominate the world religiously. I'd rather fight them in their backyard than ours. And Trump has gained a small American footprint helping Israel. He's devastated the Iranians.
1: He's helping America, as he said it this weekend. I mean, this is an existential threat.
0: Yes.
1: For future generations. By the way, let me read to you what President Trump said about you. And he said this in the lead up to today. He said, Senator Lindsey Graham has my complete and total endorsement for reelection. He will not let you down. Everyone in South Carolina should help Lindsey have a big win. And he described you as a wonderful friend, has always been there when I needed him, praised your work. You know, he doesn't really praise many people. And, you know, I think it's important. You know, there's another side of you that I wish people knew, too. I know your backstory. I know you grew up above a bar. I know that your parents died young and you had a younger sister. And I know what you did for her. I know your constituent services that you're involved in because I have a lot of friends in South Carolina, as you know. And tell the story about growing up over a bar and having then to be the head of your household.
0: People can relate to. And, you know, it's part of life, Sean. So I'm the first in my family to go to college. Neither parent graduated high school. They're hardworking, wonderful people. My dad fought in World War II. He was in New Guinea in the Army Air Corps. So I get admitted to the University of South Carolina, like your dear Ainsley. I didn't go to Clemson, couldn't get in, went to Carolina. Everybody likes that joke in Clemson. So anyway, you know, life is good. Then my mom gets diagnosed with Hodgkin's disease. She dies 6 months later. She's 17 years younger than my dad. Nobody thought that would happen. You know, our world begins to collapse. 15 months later, he dies. I've got a 13-year-old sister. My aunt and uncle helped me raise her. I'm in college, and my world collapses. Family and friends and faith got me through it. So I know what it's like to wake up one day and your whole world be rocked. And that will never leave me, that feeling. But since then, I've lived a dream. My parents, I believe, know what's going on. They're proud of me. And I want to give back. How can I pay all these people back who've helped me? Just be the best senator I can. How can I, you know, if you're a Republican in South Carolina, I can beat any Democrat they throw against me. The most money ever spent in the history of the United States Senate to beat a Republican was against me in 2020, $132 million. I was on your show every night, LindseyGraham.com. Act Blue turned on me. I won by 10 points. They've got a very attractive liberal candidate from Charleston. She'll raise a lot of money. I can hold this seat. And when it comes to Trump and Lindsey Graham, we've had our differences, but we are literally very good friends. I mean, I will be playing golf with him long after he's president because I like playing golf with him. I want to help him. This is the best chance Republicans will have to change the face of America and the world. It's the last 2 years of Trump. And I want to help him finish the job he started. If you don't have a friend in South Carolina, make one before 7 o'clock. If you live in South Carolina and you hadn't voted, go vote. Lindsey Graham.
1: Oh, I mean, this is important. I mean, you really, look, it would save you time, energy, effort, money, and allow you to focus on, you know, very important issues that we're facing as a country. You know, you act as though that is, you know, normal, what you did and how you did it. I actually saw a campaign ad, which is one of the more touching I've ever seen, of your sister telling the story about how you rose to the occasion to help her and how you put your life on hold to help her. And that kind of reflects the values that you have. And, you know, we're at a moment, I think, of inflection in terms of, you know, what kind of party do we want to be? I believe this is Donald Trump's party. I think this is lower taxes, secure borders, funding the Department of Homeland Security, you know, get rid of the insanity of defund, dismantle, no bail laws. Democrats voted for the highest tax increase in history. And, you know, you're the guy that will deliver for South Carolina. Look at the growth South Carolina is going through. I think it's the number one growing state right now, right up there with Florida.
0: It's the number one growing state in the nation because we have a good quality of life. We have low taxes. Boys don't play girls' sports. We're good, honest, hardworking people. and we're going to keep it that way. I want to go back to the Senate to help President Trump finish the job he started.

0: But you said something about, you know, I love South Carolina. Well, let me tell you about South Carolina and Sean Hannity. There's one person I know that loves Sean Hannity a lot from South Carolina.
1: I wonder who.
0: I wonder who, but let me tell you.
1: No, but I've spent a lot of time there, and I know the people of South Carolina.
0: Oh, they love you. And Ainsley, I just want to say this about your fiance, soon-to-be wife. Ainsley is just her family. You know them well, right? They're going to be part of your family. They're the most decent people you'd ever want to have in your corner. Ainsley is just such a sweet person, very smart, but just loves the Lord. And Sean, you're the luckiest guy on the planet to land her. And I wish you all nothing.
1: So you're telling me in front of my audience on 760 stations, Sirius XM, all over the internet, podcasted, you're telling everybody that I outkicked my coverage. That's what you're saying, Senator. And I'm trying to be a friend to you today.
0: Well, but I'm trying to be honest with you. You outkicked your coverage. God has a plan for both of y'all, and I am just honored to be your friend. But you've been so kind. You've been so nice. But this is not about me. It's not about you. It's about saving this country, turning it around, getting out of the hole that Biden dug. President Trump doesn't need any more critics. He doesn't need any Thomas Massey's. He doesn't need any more Marjorie Taylor Greens. He needs reliable people that know what the hell they're doing to help navigate a dangerous world and get his agenda through the Senate. I'm that guy. And please.
1: Well, I mean, there's going to be a lot coming your way. You're right about something. If, God forbid, the odds would be higher that Democrats can win the House. And if they do, it's going to be never-ending investigation. And then it'll go to the Senate. And assuming we have control of the Senate, that means it'll go before your committee. And your committee will take whatever impeachment, you know, plot, scheme that they come up with, and you will throw it in the garbage, and it will be, you know, done away with. Weaponization of the DOJ has gone on long enough.
0: It will be garbage in and garbage out. And that's what's on the ballot here. Who do you want to be in the Senate? Do you want people in the Senate that will help Trump or try to undercut Trump? And if you're a Republican, that's not a trick question. So the primary votes close at 7. We're doing well. President Trump's been enormously helpful. Thank you for giving me a little time to, you know, talk about my race and a little bit about me. So if you hadn't voted, if you got a friend in South Carolina, make sure they vote. I want to get over 50. I want to turn my attention to helping the team, and I got to win general election, but helping Tim Scott keep the Senate. And more than anything else, help President Trump. The world doesn't stop because of my election. The world doesn't stop because of your wedding, right? We have to keep doing our jobs.
1: It is what I'm committed to the most in life. And you and I have both spoken about this privately. You know, we both view it as an honor to be able to do the things that we do every day. And I thank this audience regularly. It's primary day. Polls close in a little over about two hours and 35, 40 minutes now in South Carolina. If you have not voted in today's primary, the president, full-throated endorsement of Lindsey Graham, and in spite of some lying that's been going on there, and he did a big teletown hall last night for Senator Graham. Senator, we'll be watching tonight, carrying results. Best of luck, and we appreciate you being with us and what you do. Thank you.
0: Yeah, well, thank you. Thank you very much.
1: All right, 800-941-SHAWN is our number. 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They have been busy every day helping American heroes ever since. Heroes like FDNY firefighter Robert E. Welch III. Now, Robert served as a police officer before his appointment to the fire department in 2001, only weeks after the 9/11 attacks. Go to their website, the letter T, the number 2, the letter T.org. 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
1: 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And here's what he said.
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0: from election year is so different. It's so different because you have a Democratic Party that resembles nothing of the Democratic Party of old. This is a party now run by the most radical extreme candidates, Graham Plattner. And then you got this James Tallarico and El Sayed in Michigan and all of these other lunatics. Then you got, you know, governors like Wilson and Gavin. And, I mean, just horrible, horrible players. J.B. Pritzker, Kathy Hochul. I mean, it is, look at this woman, Abigail Spanberger. Then the party of AOC and the squad. And the party of Mamdani and the party of Grandpa Bernie and the party of Pocahontas. And no other mainstream Democrat, with the exception of John Fetterman, will ever say anything to them because they're afraid of them, because they're in control. All right, we'll come back. We'll get to your calls coming up next. 800-941-SHAWN. Straight ahead.
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2: you. Most have down to about 49 tonight under mainly clear skies. Winds out of the northwest, 5 to 10 miles per hour. A blend of clouds and sun tomorrow. Daytime highs approaching 77. Partly cloudy tomorrow night. Slight chance for showers. Lows level off around 54. High temperatures reach up to 73 Tuesday under mainly clear skies. 76 Wednesday. Thunderstorms likely. That's the weatherology forecast for AM 1300 KGLO. Right now, it's 70 degrees.
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0: You know, if you think of years ago and Barry Goldwater and conscience of a conservative and, you know, what inspired a lot of conservative minds leading into the Reagan Revolution, I'd say there were three, in our lifetime, there have been three huge conservative waves that have taken place. No, Goldwater did not succeed, but Ronald Reagan did. And he became one of the greatest presidents in the history of this country. It's always a pleasure to invite back to the program our friend Mike Pence, former governor, were you a senator, former congressman, former vice president? I think you've done everything.
8: Thank you, sir. Sean, great to be back on. And you know, I think the third wave you didn't mention was the election of President Donald Trump.
0: Well, that was the one I was getting to. Newt Gingrich, the contract with America. I was actually the MC that night of that event.
8: I remember it well, and this book that I'm actually in Texas today on a book tour for my new book entitled "What Conservatives Believe." I wanted to share with people that journey that you just described, and it was really the conservative agenda, a commitment to a strong defense, American leadership in the world, less government, less taxes, traditional moral values that defined our movement. I would maintain from the time Ronald Reagan became president all the way through the years that I had the privilege of serving as vice president alongside President Donald Trump. But I think a couple things have changed. Number one is I think the Democratic Party has been overtaken after years of just liberalism. They've been overtaken by the progressive left embracing socialism and socialist candidates and candidates that actually question our support for Israel and even indulge, as you speak eloquently about, in anti-Semitism. And we have to battle that. We're battling that here in Texas and all over the country. But, you know, what I wrote the book about as well is there's a new threat to the conservative agenda from what I call the populist right that would embrace isolationism, actually opposed the president's use of force against Iran a year ago, his historic decision to unleash our military against Iran this year, questions our support for Israel, as well as embraces big government programs, marginalizes the right to life. And I want to be clear that the new Trump administration's got an awful lot right, secured the border, extended tax cuts, stood with Israel, taken on Iran. But the populist right has gained some purchase in some aspects of this administration's agenda. And so that's why I wrote What Conservatives Believe, so we can have a good debate in this midterm and in 2028 about a path that has so well served our nation.
0: Well, I think you're right about the crazy left. You know, you've got this Graham Plattner idiot in Maine. You've got James Tallarico. You've got El Sayed in Michigan. You've got Mamdani. You got Pocahontas. You got Grandpa Bernie. You got AOC. You've got the Squad. You're right about the rise of anti-Semitism, especially among the left. You see it in the halls of Congress. Rise on college campuses worldwide, and now in the punditry class. One thing that has frustrated me is a purposeful, in my view, mischaracterization of the Trump doctrine. And you were vice president under President Trump for 4 years. And, you know, they say, well, Trump isn't for no forever wars. What's happening in Iran is not going to be forever. I can guarantee that. It's not going to be, you know, it's a little over 100 days, longer than we wanted. However, it's going to end soon. And it will end victorious. The president has been steadfast in the things he's demanding. I believe it will end that way. Well, this notion that he's an isolationist is not true. As evidence, you were vice president when you beat the caliphate, the ISIS caliphate, and took out Soleimani, Baghdadi, dropped the mother of all bombs on Afghanistan. You were right there in the room.
8: Yeah. Couldn't be more right. I've said, you know, I went on your network. I've said around the country, the president I serve with is no isolationist. He proved that when turning a deaf ear to the progressive left and to voices on the populist right, he struck those nuclear facilities in Operation Midnight Hammer a year ago. But I give the president all the credit in the world for making the courageous decision to unleash our military against the leading sponsor of terrorism in the world. Finally, 47 years on, we finally take the fight directly to the mullahs in Tehran. Our troops have responded brilliantly. And, you know, I hold the view. I heard you say it in the last hour. I think we've got to let these guys finish the job. I think particularly after the president announced today that Apache that went down at the hands of Iranian armaments. Look, I think the time has come for us to let our troops do what they know how to do, finish the job, secure the strait, and eliminate the ability of these mullahs in Tehran to project force outside their country and against their own people. I think we can do it, but the president deserves credit for the historic decision to strike Iran, and because he ignored the progressive apologist left, and he ignored the isolationist right, and history will record what an enormously important decision that was when we deliver a great, great victory in the region for peace and security.
0: You know, I think, and if Lindsey Graham is right, and he's on the primary today, and, you know, he's running against a guy that is running a tape of Trump trashing him from 2015 and ignoring their real relationship, which is very close. I think he's one of the closest senators to President Trump, plays golf with him more than any other one. And President Trump did a teletown hall for him, and I'm urging people in South Carolina to get out and vote today. But I will tell you, you know, there is evil. And I see three historical points of light that I believe the president's leaning on. In the last century, Mao, Stalin, Hitler, Pol Pot, Killing Fields, Mussolini, fascism, Tojo, Japan, over 100 dead human souls. I believe the president understands preemptive action. If you can negate a threat before it emerges, it's probably wise to do, which is what I believe he's doing in Iran. Number two, I think the president learned the whole concept of peace through strength, and you go over this in your book. And number three, no forever wars. I think he will adhere to that.
8: Well, I don't think there's any question, but look, the progressive left has always been isolationist, questioned America's role as leader of the free world. I write about that in my new book. But look, I'm so grateful for your strong voice on the airwaves of television and the radio in defense of our efforts in Iran, in support of our most cherished ally, Israel. But let's be honest, there are voices on the populist right who have now questioned whether the United States should stand with Israel, question whether or not we should have taken on Iran to begin with. And I think some of the stops and starts within the administration about support for Ukraine as they oppose and fight against that brutal and unprovoked invasion of Ukraine ultimately find their origins in those populist right voices inside and outside the administration. But to your point, the president I serve with has a bias for leadership. He has a bias for action. Remember when Barack Obama famously said that America was going to, quote, lead from behind. I've got to tell you, President Trump doesn't know how to lead from behind. He just knows how to lead. And I couldn't be more.
0: Or when he said those jobs ain't never coming back, and they're coming back.
8: That's right. Well, and extending the tax cuts, securing the border, you know, I hope if people grab a copy of this book, they'll see that while I think, you know, I think in some respects our movement, the Republican Party, has lost our way on conservatism, the Democratic Party has lost their minds. And I get that. But as we go into the midterms, I know your heart. I know your mind, Sean. You know, I've been a fan and a friend for many, many years. You and I both know the conservative agenda is a winning agenda. And as we go into these midterms, having our team on the field, talking about the principles of limited government, strong defense, the right to life, and then carrying that, whoever our standard bearer will be in 2028, carrying that forward is going to be best for the party and best for the country. That's why I wrote What Conservatives Believe.
0: Well, I mean, you really hit on very traditional. You give a good history lesson about this being a time for choosing. And, you know, you raise so many good points. I can't even bring them all up. When you talk about Barry Goldwater and conscience of a conservative, when you talk about one nation under God, rights come from God, not from man, constitutional order. And then you talk about, you know, you bring it up to modern day in our case for Israel and national security and economic growth and prosperity. These principles are timeless and they work. Those three phases, which you're right, I didn't finish my thought, but everything from Reagan through the Newt Gingrich contract with America through the Donald Trump time, conservatism applied in government works.
8: It's 1,000% right. And I want to be, you know, I couldn't be more proud of the record of the Trump-Pence administration. You know, it didn't end the way I wanted it to, but I'll always believe that by God's grace, I did my duty in those fateful days. But every day before that, we governed at President Trump's direction on a conservative agenda. We cut taxes, rolled back regulations, put conservatives on the courts that sent Roe versus Wade to the ash heap of history. We rebuilt the military. We took down the ISIS caliphate by our armed forces strength and courage. We even, as you said, struck Qasem Soleimani, the leader of the Iranian Revolutionary Guard, and the world was peaceful and secure. Those were all an application of conservative principle. And in the main, the new Trump administration has hewed to all those same principles. But we've seen, let's be honest, we've seen some changes in economic policy. We've seen some changes in certain aspects of foreign policy. But I think at the end of the day, hewing to those timeless principles would serve the administration well in the days ahead, serve our party. But more importantly, Sean, you know, these are the principles that serve America best.
0: I believe the world is changing, Mr. Vice President. I really do. And it's changing this way. Look at Europe. I think Europe is a failing continent. I think, you know, they have neglected their national security. They have adopted radical socialism and climate alarmism. They seem to have no moral clarity on the issues of the day. One would be Iran and Israel. And they have allowed unfettered illegal immigration, resulting in Great Britain nearly 100 Sharia courts and no-go zones all over Europe and places like France. I think that I don't even know if they'll be able to resolve their issues. And they're not a reliable ally.
8: Well, I think one of the great accomplishments of the Trump-Pence years was that we got our NATO allies in Europe to invest more than $150 billion more in our common defense. They'd basically been freeloading for decades. When President Trump came to office in 2016, he said that, you know, the game's over. Everybody's got to step up. But I think there, hope springs eternal. Everything you said is true about the decline of Europe. But you've seen the emergence of conservative voices and parties across the Europe that are giving voice to those traditional principles. And also, I have to tell you that that Vladimir Putin's brutal and unprovoked invasion 4 years ago of Ukraine, I think, has sent a shockwave across Europe. America has provided great leadership there. I pray we continue to lead and marshal the support of the West until that Russian invasion is defeated and repelled, because at the end of the day, that's what peace through strength means. And my hope is that these European countries are starting to wake up to the threat of freedom posed by these authoritarian regimes and their efforts to redraw international lines by force. And I write about that in the book.
0: So I read that you are doing a collaboration, I believe, on Netflix with Hillary Clinton and Tom Hanks. And I guess you're trying to find middle ground. Can you find middle ground on sanctuary cities and states and open borders and defund, dismantle, and higher taxes and statism and socialism versus tax cuts and capitalism?
8: No, on those issues, we win, they lose. But no, I was very touched to be reached out. I think Ted Cruz is a part of that program as well. Rand Paul is in that documentary as well. You know, when it comes to 250 years, having a chance to be a part of a historical documentary that celebrates the ideals, the principles, the courage of that generation that pledged their lives, their fortunes, and their sacred honor to signing that Declaration of Independence was a privilege for me, and I hope it resonates with people.
0: Yeah. Anyway, the book is phenomenal. It's a great reminder to everybody, I think. I hope people pay attention. I'm sure that they will. Mike Pence, new book out. Congratulations. Just so people know, we're putting up on Hannity.com, Amazon.com. It's now in bookstores around the country. It's called What Do Conservatives Actually Believe? Rediscovering the Conservative Conscience. Former Vice President, friend of the program, Mike Pence, thank you, sir.
8: No, thank you, Sean. God bless.
0: All right, 800-941-SEAN, our number if you want to be a part of the program.
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0: Born on America's darkest day, September 11, 2001, the Tunnel to Towers Foundation, they have been helping America's heroes ever since. Heroes like Fire Lieutenant Michael Wells. Now inspired by the heroism of firefighters on 9/11, Michael felt a calling to pursue his dream of serving his community as a firefighter. Now he would devote 14 years to his fire department. 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He saved lives. 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But sadly, he lost his battle with occupational cancer. 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

0: Don't forget, catch the best of the Sean Hannity Show every weekend right here on this station. And while you're running errands and doing chores or just relaxing, hey, make sure you are listening to the best of the Sean Hannity Show every week right here on this station. Right. 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
1: From ABC News, I'm Chuck Sievertson. President Trump and the Prime Minister of Pakistan announce a short-term deal to restore the flow of oil through the Strait of Hormuz. The Pakistani official says the agreement covers Lebanon and Iranian demand. It comes after Israeli air attacks on Beirut today drew condemnation from the Iranians. The announcements leave a lot of questions. ABC News White House correspondent Karen Travers.
2: President Trump in a social media post says a deal between the U.S. and Iran is now, quote, complete. He says the U.S. Navy blockade of Iranian ports will now be lifted and claims he's authorizing the, quote, toll-free opening of the Strait of Hormuz, the waterway that's been blocked by Iran for months. There's no mention in the president's post about what was agreed to in terms of Iran's highly enriched uranium. This memo of understanding was aimed at reopening the strait to shipping traffic and then starting a period of further negotiations on Iran's nuclear program, an issue that has complicated recent talks between the U.S. and Iran. Karen Travers, ABC News, Geneva, Switzerland.
1: Geneva is where President Trump will travel tonight to a G7 summit in Evian, France. He made the announcement about a half hour before futures markets for oil and stocks began trading. U.S. and global oil are trading lower. Stock futures are higher, with Dow futures up more than 300 points. Gas Buddy reporting today that the average price for gasoline has dropped below $4 a gallon. After the Israeli air attacks in Lebanon today, Avner Vilan, the former senior officer in Israeli military intelligence, speaking about Israeli Prime Minister Benjamin Netanyahu.
3: I don't think this is necessarily Bibi trying to sabotage the deal. However, we know what he thinks about the deal, and I'm sure this actually crossed his mind when he ordered that strike in Beirut.
1: A large demonstration near the site of the summit in nearby Geneva today. Switzerland and France say they are mobilizing thousands of troops to ensure security during the 3 days of meetings. Listening to ABC News.
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1: Twelve deaths in the crash of a small plane outside Butler, Missouri this morning. It went down after taking off from the local airport to go skydiving.
6: Yeah, it absolutely is a call nobody wants to have on any day. And, you know, we just want to reassure the public that there's nothing criminal that we can see.
1: Bates County Sheriff Chad Anderson. Federal safety investigators are looking into it. Russian President Putin and Ukrainian President Zelensky each spoke by phone with President Trump today. Swiss voters have rejected a far-right proposal to cap their nation's population at 10 million. Not only does the crisis in the Mideast with Iran send oil and gasoline prices higher, this could too, says ABC's Jim Ryan.
7: Even soaring gas prices haven't quelled Americans' demand for travel, but now industry analysts expect inventories to run short this summer as U.S. refineries struggle to keep running close to their capacity.
1: For the first time ever, the New York Knicks will get a parade for their NBA championship to their fans.
8: Everyone always called us trash. It was always the Knicks are trash, Knicks are trash. What happened now?
9: We are finally champions!
10: I'm feeling ecstatic right now. Amazing. It's a great feeling to finally get a championship after so many years.
1: Mayor Zoran Mandani says Thursday will be a ceremony at City Hall and then a first ever for the Knicks ticker tape parade. Neither their 1973 nor 1970 NBA titles were celebrated with a parade. Chuck Sievertson, ABC News.
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13: Lows dip down to about 49 tonight under mainly clear skies. Winds out of the northwest, 5 to 10 miles per hour. A blend of clouds and sun tomorrow. Daytime highs approaching 77. Partly cloudy tomorrow night. Slight chance for showers. Lows level off around 54. High temperatures reach up to 73 Tuesday under mainly clear skies. 76 Wednesday. Thunderstorms likely. That's the weatherology forecast for AM 1300 KGLO. Currently 70.
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0: privileged Democrats in D.C. who say language like abolish ICE are unhelpful for the political health of the Democratic Party?
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4: 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Coming up next, our final news roundup and information overload hour.
7: All right, news roundup, information overload hour. 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You want to be a part of the program. It's 800-941-SEAN if you want to join us. Linda, did you see last night Graham Plattner? You know,
8: I'm not a man of God, but amazing grace.
7: He starts, you know, he's now turning himself into a martyr.
9: He's an idiot. It's actually painful.
7: Yeah, I mean, for 20 years he has a Nazi tattoo. You know, he...

0: He tells a woman that's raped, or women in the military, well, maybe you should stop getting so effed up and, you know, and crying about it, something to that effect. I mean, it's horrible. You know, all the explicit messages, apparently right after he got married, hanging out on websites with a towel around him where young people frequent. Pretty unbelievable. Says a U.S. soldier, a hero, that he doesn't deserve to live. Self-proclaimed communist, blaming sexual assault victims, of course, saying about the people of his state that they're stupid and racist. Why would you ever vote for somebody like that? He can't pass a porta potty apparently without getting sexually stimulated and going in and having self-gratification, and he's talked about that. I mean, it's just so bizarre on so many levels. I want to play, and then he lies through his teeth like crazy, and, you know, saying, oh, the nature of his wife and his relationship is blown out of proportion. This happened long before his marriage and Senate run. That's not true. It happened after he got married, which is why he said he was in therapy. Listen.
1: I will just say that the nature of Amy and I's relationship has been blown, I would say, totally out of proportion. Early in our marriage, we had some struggles, and we worked through them because that's what you do when you're in love with somebody. And it made our marriage much stronger, made us, frankly, a much happier and communicative couple. I was single for the majority of my adult life. I was in my 20s and 30s and I dated, and, you know, that's in the modern age. That's what happens. You date people and you use dating apps and you do all the stuff. And frankly, that all happened long before I got married and happened long before I decided to run for the United States Senate.
0: Then he goes on with Liberal Joe in the morning, and then he says there's nothing out there that's actually concerning. Really? Listen.
1: I just want to make this clear. There's nothing out there that's actually concerning. People will make everything seem very concerning. Because that's what people do in politics. But, you know, I think the thing about all of this is what I find to be kind of most curious is this is what everyone wants to make the campaign about. So we do not talk about the struggles of working manners.
0: Anyway, here to analyze what impact, and we were going over this with O'Reilly earlier, but I think it's that big a story, is Steve Robinson of the Maine Wire. And Laurel Libby, a state rep from Maine. Okay, I say he's lying. What say you, Laurel Libby?
2: Well, he is lying. But, you know, Sean, the scariest thing about Graham Plattner is not his history and his personal life, but it's what he would do if he actually got to the Senate. He represents the most extreme left of the Democrat Party. He was recruited by Democrat socialists. And he wants to take the same agenda that Mamdani is executing in New York and bring it to D.C. That would be disastrous.
0: Well, I mean, he's a self-avowed communist on top of everything else. I have been following what you have been covering, Steve Robinson of Maine Wire. You guys have been exhaustively examining this guy and his record. What am I missing?
3: Well, the lies have mounted to the point where you can only conclude that this guy is pathological. He's lied about how he purchased his home. He's lied about his oyster business. Sean, in Maine.
0: Oh, by the way, he had one customer, his mother, and he was grew up a kid of privilege, and he talks about rich people as if they are the worst human beings on earth and didn't deserve a thing that they got.
3: And I would doubt that his mom was even a customer, to be honest. You know, nothing about that business really adds up. It was a hobby, not a business. There's no such thing as an oyster man. No one in Maine calls themselves an oyster man. Graham is the first person to do that, and it's part of his New York marketing campaign that appeals to out-of-staters and people who moved to Maine to live on the coast. So that's the first lie. That's where the lie.
0: Well, slow down here. There are no oyster men in Maine. I did not know that. I know there's lobster guys up there. I assume there's clamming up there, right?
3: Yes, so there are oyster farmers, there's oyster aquaculture, but the term oyster man was invented by this GQ columnist who wrote this really homoerotic column about Graham Plattner. They've invented this marketing term because it

0: is nothing less than a pathological liar, and Moore is almost guaranteed to come out, because if he is admitting to having sex relationships, like to sexting with at least six people using the Kick app, you can bet that the number's higher than that. I use the beer rule to analyze that. When your wife asks you how many beers you have, you divide by three. So that's probably, there's a lot of women out there who the Daily Mail is probably looking to offer some money, like they did with Sydney Letters when she was reporting on Anthony Weiner.
1: Well, let me ask you to go a little deeper in the paint and analyze the race, because you're right. Maine is not New York City. Maine is not socialist. I think it reminds me a lot of Alaska, rugged individualism. People live off the grid. People are tough and hardy. And, you know, they which is probably why Susan Collins has worked out as such a great senator, because she is, in many ways, her own voice and the conscience of the people of Maine, and wants to reflect their values. And it does put her at odds at times with the president and Republicans, and she has no problem standing independently. But, you know, will the people of Maine, I mean, these were Democratic primary voters, the most radical left voters that went for Plattner. Will regular people of Maine buy into all of his lying, excuse-making, his behavior, and his rough, gruff, you know, persona?
0: Well, I think that the electorate in Maine has changed significantly since 2020. Because of the pandemic, we had some of the most extreme left-wing voters moved to the state and bought, coastal mansions where they thought they were going to live out the pandemic. They've stayed here. They've brought their politics with them. And you can see in subsequent elections, there's another 20,000 or 25,000 hard-left, extreme-left liberals. So they've got that will be Plattner's base, and they will turn out for him. And so this isn't going to be a walk-off election for Susan Collins. She's probably in for the toughest fight of her career. But you have to remember, she is the best at winning statewide elections in Maine. In recent campaign history, the last three decades, no one is better at winning statewide elections than Susan Collins, and it's because she has a professional operation and also a world-class constituent services. Everyone who's ever interacted with Senator Collins' office leaves with a good experience. And that's the kind of thing that you can't really put in an advertisement. That's the kind of experience you can't buy, and that's how you earn loyalty from voters, whether they're Democrats, independents, or Republicans, and Senator Collins has that.
1: What do you think, as you listen to this, Laurel, you know, the average person in Maine, a friend of mine I grew up with lives in Maine. And he's got a long beard, and I call him now Mountain Man, and we have jokes about it. And he sends me pictures in the wintertime of these massive snowstorms, and he loves the life there. And it's not that he lives off the land, but he lives a tough life, but he loves the outdoors. It's his passion. He can't live without it. How will the people of Maine react to all of this Plattner information?
2: Well, you know, the people of Maine are rugged, individualistic, we're independent-minded folks, and common sense. I mean, I think we're absorbing a lot of information coming out about Plattner. But the thing that I'm bearing in mind as we go into this general election is Mainers have been suffering under the weight of Democrat governor and Democrat House and Senate for the last 8 years. And we have energy costs that have skyrocketed up 40% just since 2020. We pay 63% above the national average for electricity. If you're looking at someone who earns under $100,000 a year in Maine, which is most Mainers, we pay the highest state income tax in all of New England. And so Mainers are suffering under this weight, and most folks don't know who to blame. Right? You look at the who's in charge in the White House and think that's who is to blame, but really state government bears the responsibility there. Mainers are looking for a savior. They think, some of them think, that that is Graham Plattner. And so it's our job to make sure that we expose the lies, expose what he really promises to bring, which is more pain to Mainers if he ends up in D.C., so that they stand by their common sense roots and vote for Susan Collins.
1: Do you think what are the odds this guy can break through? Now, we keep hearing, and I'll ask you about this, if you don't mind, Laurel, first. What do you think is going to happen between now and the 27th? Because I think there's going to be a lot of

0: pressure brought to bear on Plattner by nationalists, by some national Democrats, quietly, that he has a window where he could bow out of this race. There's a little known provision in Maine that would allow him to bow out of the race. Then Democratic operatives would pick or choose his replacement, which I assume would be the current governor, Mills. So would he give in to that pressure with whatever percentage he won with last night, 75, 76%?
1: I don't see that happening. Based on what we've seen of Plattner, his ego, his hubris, he thinks he's indestructible because his base loves him even more with every scandal that appears. I don't see him dropping out unless something actually straight up illegal comes out. And that's more illegal than buying drugs in foreign countries, which he's already, you know.
0: And do you agree with me that a lot of this op research did not come from Republicans, that it all came from Democrats trying to push him out?
1: Yeah, I think it's been a mixed bag. Everybody has their own reason to want Plattner out of the race. And so it's surprising to me that we didn't see more of this come out when Mills was in the race. Because, you know, the results last night might have been a little bit different had it come out earlier.
0: Let's get your final thoughts, if you don't mind, Steve Robinson. And by the way, I urge people to read the Maine Wire if you want to know about Plattner.
2: Well, I would agree with everything Laurel said, but, you know, I think that Plattner has reached his ceiling here. And it's going to take a little while for people in Maine to learn exactly who he is. And the shock factor of, you know, having the Nazi tattoo isn't the significant thing here. The significant thing here is that he's lied about it over and over and over again. And I think that there's plenty of time remaining to convince people that the guy is a pathological liar, and more information is going to come out, not through partisan opposition research or hit jobs, but just through good old-fashioned research and journalism. I mean, like, we found and reported that Graham Plattner was the running a paramilitary training for the Socialist Rifle Association of Maine. He admits to this in his Reddit thread, his infamous Reddit thread, but we also found pictures of him on the range training a far-left Antifa-type group how to take, you know, rifle shots at human-shaped targets from 75 yards out, and he calls them self-defense training courses. So the amount of potential stories for a willing journalist to find in Graham Plattner's background, I think there's a lot there. And we still haven't heard, by the way, from anyone who served with him in the military, which I find very curious.
0: Will you please keep up the great work? If people want to read about what you're printing about him, where can they get Maine Wire?
2: Everything's at themainewire.com.
0: I appreciate you. Also, Laurel Libby, state rep for Maine. Thank you both. We will follow this very closely, all the developments, especially now through the 27th, see if they get up to the dirty tricks.
3: Keeping the truth alive. Hannity is on right now.
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0: right, so it's summertime. Everyone loves the summertime. I love summertime. You love summertime. Finally, my friends in New York are saying, oh, I'm getting a piece of what you live with every day. I'm like, yeah, well, you can have it every day, but too bad. Anyway, that means burgers and fireworks, and it's America's 250. But one thing I hope everyone will do is we have been given the greatest country God gave man, period, end of sentence. And an extraordinary vision, our founding document, our Declaration of Independence outlined, you know, 250 years ago. And I just watched the documentary about Thomas Jefferson, who authored this. It's the document where ordinary men and women made a revolutionary claim. Rights come from God, not from government, and government only exists to protect God-given rights. And its power comes from the consent of the governed. Why this midterm is the most important election in your lifetime, midterm in your lifetime. 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
5: Lows dip down to about 49 tonight under mainly clear skies. Winds out of the northwest, 5 to 10 miles per hour. A blend of clouds and sun tomorrow. Daytime highs approaching 77. Partly cloudy tomorrow night. Slight chance for showers. Lows level off around 54. High temperatures reach up to 73 Tuesday under mainly clear skies. 76 Wednesday. Thunderstorms likely. That's the weatherology forecast for AM 1300 KGLO. Currently 70.
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12: A lot of callers on it. I know a lot of people want to weigh in on it. I know that, you know, having Jasmine Crockett come out of mothballs and make her insane statements like this one. TMZ got it first. Well, Carmelo Anthony only stabbed Austin Metcalf, this teenager, one time. Yeah, he stabbed him to death. Listen.
13: Well, it only took one stab. I think everybody needs to understand it was not like it was multiple times.
14: So these are the facts that really should have been honed in on.
15: Correct. Yeah. Because those are the ways that you look at intent.
12: I mean, it is breathtaking to me that people think this way. And never mind the fact that she had all of the facts in this case dead wrong. Now, the Collin County DA, a guy by the name of Greg Willis, says that justice was served in this murder trial. Listen.
16: Good evening. I'm Greg Willis, Collin County District Attorney. Today, justice was served. A year ago, when this senseless murder unfolded, I said that it had struck a deep nerve in Collin County and far beyond. I asked our community to ignore all the noise and instead be level-headed and patient as the process worked. And today, the process delivered accountability. We are grateful to this jury, and we are grateful that the good citizens of Collin County had an opportunity to weigh in on this case. I'm proud of the exceptional work of Bill Wersky and our team of prosecutors, DA investigators, and victim advocates, and all the good and outstanding men and women of the Collin County District Attorney's Office. We thank all the parents and their brave kids who did the right thing. Despite the trauma of witnessing the senseless murder at a school track meet, they cooperated fully and testified truthfully. Their courage was essential to securing justice in this case.
12: All right. Anyway, here to weigh in on this and so much more, we have UC Berkeley law professor, former deputy assistant attorney general, John Yu, is back with us. You know, everybody that was there was not a big crowd of protesters, but there was a few people always looking for trouble. But nobody, not the defense, not the prosecution, ever made this about race. The facts, the testimony in this case was overwhelmingly consistent, incontrovertible, not as Jasmine Crockett described it. For a jury to come back in less than 3 hours and then give this young man 35 years, I think speaks volumes about how strong the DA's case was here. I hate whenever there's any story of any evil. But if you stab somebody one time to death, you murdered them. It's kind of cut and dry, isn't it?
17: I agree, Sean. And one way to test your intuition is just reverse the races of the defendant and the victim. If a white guy had gone into a tent with black kids in it and the exact same thing had happened, I would expect the prosecutors would have brought the exact same case and you would have had the exact same verdict, because the fact of the matter is that this guy who's now been convicted admitted that he did it. He said that he stabbed Metcalf in the chest. His only claim was that it was in self-defense. And you had just any number of witnesses who saw the thing say that this was not a case of self-defense, that no one was attacking Anthony, that instead Anthony pulled the knife and stabbed Metcalf in the chest in circumstances that were not justified.
12: Well, I mean, how many witnesses? First of all, why did he keep his hand in the bag the whole time where the knife was? And there was a little bit of contact based on the eyewitness testimony, but it was not severe contact by any description, in my view. What did you think of their description?
17: Oh, that's right. The test is not that someone might have pushed you or that, you know, people were yelling at you. Although there's a lot of testimony that shows that he wasn't surrounded, that, you know, that he wasn't being really harassed in a way that might justify use force. But look, the test is if you can only use deadly force in your self-defense if it's basically necessary to stop an imminent attack on you that could be deadly. And I didn't hear any evidence in this trial. Nothing seemed to be brought to light that showed that that was the case. Contrast this with a case we all know that you'd covered very closely, Sean, the case of Mr. Penny in New York City, where the jury did acquit him on self-defense grounds. And that's because you had a dangerous guy attacking people in the subway, and Mr. Penny restrained him. That's very different. Right there, you had clear evidence from a lot of witnesses that someone was attacking, trying to hurt people. That's so different than this case. And I agree with you, Sean. It's terrible that there's any loss of life. It's terrible for both people here. But I'm afraid the facts seem very clear that Anthony killed Metcalf, and it was not justified by self-defense.
12: No, it wasn't even close. And, you know, and then it gets exacerbated when you have the likes of Jasmine Crockett, you know, not knowing the facts of the case. Well, he's 6 feet tall, 300 pounds. No, he's 6 feet tall, 200 pounds. Or making up, well, if he was on top of me, I would have done the same thing. By the way, I didn't think you were allowed to have weapons on campuses. Am I wrong?
17: Actually, in this case, because it's Texas, I don't think that there was any rule against Anthony having a knife. Now, you're not really supposed to, you're not supposed to pull it out and use it. You know, Texas is a state that's, you know, stands for a lot of individual rights in terms of bearing arms. I just spent the last semester teaching at UT Austin, and I became very aware of the difference with California when it comes to bearing arms and having weapons. But that's for self-protection. And it sounded like, right, Anthony pulled the knife out when he didn't need it for self-protection. He didn't, for example, display it in the hopes of getting people to back off. He just went, pulled it out, and stabbed Metcalf with it. But I agree with you. I think that some of the worst actors here are people who are trying to whip up a racial frenzy around what, as you said, is a tragedy for Metcalf and the Metcalf family, and trying to turn it into some kind of racial cause when race doesn't seem to have anything to do with it.
12: You know what frustrates me, and it's a constant refrain on this program, is I bet that nobody in this audience knows how many people were shot in Chicago last weekend. I can tell you the number. It's 28. How many were shot and killed? 4. And I have done this now since 2009, scrolling names that most people never hear, never will hear, or ever remember. And these are lives that have been upended or completely taken. And what frustrates me is this selective process of Democrats. I call it feigned, phony, you know, moral outrage. And it's not real. It's selective. And what it is if they can weaponize a death, they will weaponize it. If they can blame Trump, blame Republicans, they'll do it. But if they really cared about the lives of every young person that's being taken in all these blue towns and big cities around the country every weekend, and names we never hear about because they can't turn it into a political fodder. It tells me that they're just a bunch of phonies. And if they really cared about people and believed that God created every human soul as I do, that they would do something about the violence and stop it. We see what the president did in Tennessee. We see what the president did in D.C. You can have law and order if you want it.
17: Well, John, I had the privilege to clerk for Justice Clarence Thomas, and he has made exactly the same point you are making, that the real crime epidemic is not interracial violence. It's the crime in the inner cities, which is primarily minorities killing other minorities, black-on-black violence in poor communities. And if the Jasmine Crocketts of the world really wanted to help, they would bring their attention, their megaphones, to that crime, to those problems, and to rather than trying to do things which actually make it harder, I think, for the police to actually maintain law and order by trying to turn Black Lives Matter into defund the police, into attacks on the police, to discourage the police from going and doing their jobs in the toughest environments. That if they had the support of people like Jasmine Crockett, the police could do their jobs better, and that would really bring the crime rate down in a meaningful way that would help the communities that they allegedly are defending.
12: All right, quick break. Right back. More with our friend, UC Berkeley law professor, former Deputy Assistant Attorney General John Yoo is with us. We'll get to your calls on the other side. 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
12: Born on America's darkest day, September 11, 2001, the Tunnel to Towers Foundation, they've been helping America's heroes ever since. Heroes like Fire Lieutenant Michael Wells. Now inspired by the heroism of firefighters on 9/11, Michael felt a calling to pursue his dream of serving his community as a firefighter. Now he would devote 14 years to his fire department. He would rise to lieutenant. He saved lives. He earned the badge of honor for all of his bravery. But sadly, he lost his battle with occupational cancer. This 25th anniversary of 9/11, Michael's story reminds all of us of the profound impact that day had on America's heroes and their families. 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

0: All right, we continue. John Yoo is with us. He is the former Deputy Assistant Attorney General, UC Berkeley Law Professor, which kind of shocks me, but a lot we're talking about now, election integrity. But I don't know why you are a UC Berkeley Law Professor. I don't know why you live in L.A. I think it's one of the worst places to live, the highest tax state, the worst governing in the country, highest poverty rate, highest homelessness rate, highest income tax, sales tax, gas tax, quality of life issues are just atrocious. Now they're talking about a wealth tax. Soon there'll be an exit tax in California. But you're there. Now, can you explain why every other state, except for yours, has pulled itself out of the Stone Ages, and they actually know how to count votes? Why does it take a month to count votes in California?
1: You know, Sean, first of all, I can't defend my state on all those policies, which is why I might be moving to Texas soon. But I agree with you.
0: Are you really thinking about it?
1: I spent the semester at UT Austin. You know, Sean, you want to have the listeners and let me know what I should do. You know, California's a beautiful state, great people, but Texas is by far better run, more sensible leaders, better policies. You know, you can open a business in one day. You can build a building in a year. I mean, people laugh when I tell them what I saw in California. They think I'm making it up, and I'm not. I'm just like, this is the way the states run, and that's why everyone's moving there. And I met a lot of Californians who've moved there. But look, Sean, the problem in California with voting is not the counting of the ballots. It's what they let in and count. It's what they – let me rephrase that. It's what they –
0: Well, I think it's all of it, though. I mean, you know, for example, in 20-

0: 2024, and in Florida, going back to 2000, they've had their problems with voting, but they fixed it to their credit.
1: Yeah.
0: By 2 hours after the polls closed, we had 90% of the vote in. The rest of the country gets 70, 75% of the vote in on day one or two. California takes a week. I can't, it's inexplicable to me.
1: Let me first. Part of it is that California is so afraid of phantom problems, like there might be voter suppression or so on, that they basically have, you know, complete universal mail-in voting with no excuses necessary. So anybody can mail in vote. They distribute the ballots widely. I don't think that there's any state agency that's really on top of keeping the voter rolls updated. And then as long as your ballot's postmarked by election day, they'll count it no matter when it comes in. And so, you know, there's a Supreme Court case that's pending right now where the court is going to decide when Congress said, you know, this day, the first Tuesday is an election day. That's the election day. Does that mean you vote on that day? You know, the ballots that come in late, those don't count. You know, ballots that don't have any postmark, those shouldn't count. I think actually this is a case where the Supreme Court and Congress have to intervene to stop states like California that basically let anybody vote anytime from anywhere with very little proof of whether you're a citizen when you register. And when everything's created to stop some problem, this idea of voter suppression that doesn't exist.
0: Well, I got to tell you something. It just makes no sense to me. And here's the thing. Democrats and Republicans both have complained on election integrity issues, and they have expressed doubts in terms of their confidence in results. It's simple stuff. Proof of citizenship. And by the way, the administration announced that any non-citizen that votes will be deported. That just came out today. You know, voter ID, signature verification, proof of citizenship, updated voter rolls, chain of custody for any mail-in ballots. They're on camera the entire time they arrive at a precinct. You know, then you have updated voter rolls. You have partisan observers in every precinct in the country watching, voting all day, vote counting all night. And I would return to paper ballots like so many European countries did. And I think that, all right, the polls close, count the votes, do it in front of the world. And then people will have confidence in the results, and they'll believe in the integrity of the process. I'm hearing there may be a move in John Yoo's future. I'm looking forward to it, my friend. God bless you.
1: Thanks, Sean. Great to be with you. Thanks a lot.
0: Always appreciate you coming. 800-941-SEAN is our number.
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7: 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Which warrants a serious conversation from a serious parental figure, like yourself. 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
9: From ABC News, I'm Chuck Sievertson. Oil tankers are not moving yet through the Strait of Hormuz and won't for days. President Trump, in announcing on social media the immediate lifting of the U.S. Navy blockade of the oil shipping route, also writes that the strait isn't opening until the signing of the deal next Friday. That's because the oil flow is linked to removing mines, says the president. Iran's National Security Council is out with a statement saying this is an initial agreement in which the war and military operations on all fronts, including Lebanon, will end immediately and permanently starting tonight. And the naval blockade against Iran will end immediately and completely. The Iranian Council says negotiations for a final agreement will be postponed until after the U.S. fulfills its obligations. This comes after Israeli air attacks in Beirut today drew condemnation from the Iranians. Avner Levon, a former senior officer who worked in Israeli military intelligence, on ABC's This Week.
10: Prime Minister Netanyahu would think it's a bad deal because it gives Iran a lifeline of financial aid, financial support, where what Iran really needs is more pressure. Because this deal doesn't deal with the critical threats coming from Iran, which is Iran's nuclear capabilities, its missiles, and its proxies.
9: President Trump made the announcement about half an hour before futures markets for oil and stocks began trading. U.S. and global oil are trading lower in the low to mid-80s. Stock futures are higher. Gas Buddy reporting today that the average price for gasoline has dropped below $4 a gallon. President Trump will travel tonight to a G7 summit in Evian, France, a large demonstration near the site of the summit in nearby Geneva today. Switzerland and France say they are mobilizing thousands of troops to ensure security during the 3 days of meetings. The Russians have launched a massive overnight missile attack at Ukraine's capital, says the mayor. You're listening to ABC News.
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9: 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Israeli military operations continue despite a stalled and fragile ceasefire in place since October. Israel says it's targeting Hamas militants. Majority of voters in Switzerland today rejected a proposal by the top right-wing party to cap the country's population at 10 million. popular Swiss People's Party with the most seats in Parliament has stirred up and fostered anti-migration sentiment over the years.